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I'm DJ Chancey Chance, and you are listening to KXRY Portland at 91.1 and 107.1 FM, and in Nehalem, Manzanita, Wheeler, and Rockaway Beach at 91.7 FM. 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Radio is yours. I hope you've been enjoying the show so far. We've got another 52 minutes together, my friends. Pure musical bliss. We're gonna go for an oldie right now. This is from Bell and Sebastian off their album of the same name. This is Dear Catastrophe Waitress. I'm DJ Chancey Chance. Welcome to your good day, only on X-Ray FM, where radio is yours. Dear

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We hope you enjoy.

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1: 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You're tuned into Record Lections with DJ Hellbooks. My name is DJ Hellbooks. Record Lections is the weekly zine where I attempt to extrapolate and personalize precious pieces of vinyl that have influenced me as a writer, producer, collector, and overall devotee to this magical thing we call music. In today's Record Lection, I'm going to dip my toe into the world of house music. Chicago's probably more elegant and effervescent cousin or sister or brother or whatever you want to call it to Detroit techno. One of those influential types of music that pervades almost every part of pop music today. But in its time, in its classic heyday, if you will, in the 80s, it was quite underground and a very revolutionary music, especially when it comes to electronic sounds or recorded music or dance music or just even ethics in general, as far as art is concerned and music and community and all those types of things. It's a really, really great movement that I haven't really gotten into. I did a techno show and I've done electronic shows and that types of thing. But I just want to kind of go into house texturally and sort of maybe journalistically. Chicago is the soulful version of what was going on in Detroit at the same time or around the same time. So without further ado, I'm going to go ahead and kick into a mix of house 12 inches, mainly from the 80s and early 90s. You're going to get that classic sound in there, and it's going to be great for an afternoon like today. So I'm going to go ahead and kick this off. Hope you're having a great day. This is Record Lections with DJ Hellbooks on X-Ray FM.

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The crew at Atlas has served Portland proudly for over 20 years with tattoos and lively banter. More information about Atlas Tattoo can be found at atlastattoo.com or in person at 4543 North Albina Avenue.

I mean, when you listen to some of this music today, you really hear the echoes of it in today's music. Movements like hip hop, like techno, like Chicago house, and disco. Once started as an antipathy to what was going on in the music industry, and is now a common currency, no matter where you look, whether it be the R&B charts, whether it be the country

driving sound, that positive sound that courses through the human brain and, you know, affects the beating heart, really more of a an extension of the human heart is kind of what these people were doing, you know, creating these public places where people can dance and convene and release negativity by creating that soulful metronome. That's what was the main point of a lot of this music. And, it, you know, when I think about, you know, the early days of especially Chicago house and, you know, these clubs that were out of the way and kind of weird parts of town, like, you know, parties that you had to kind of find out about and, you know, you really had to be in the know.

their musical genius and put it towards different types of equipment than maybe the guitar or a drum set or brass instruments. It's amazing how much futurist, when you think about the future, when the media or things like books and TV shows think about the future, they're really drawing from these sounds from the 70s and 80s. And that really was, the 80s were so much about looking into the future. And there's nothing that represents that more than that than techno and house music. And today I'm concentrating more on the

I'm going to get back into this mix of Chicago mid 80s and 90s house. I'll check back with you in a little bit. Thanks so much for joining me today. I'll be back in about 25 minutes.

All right, now we're at the end of another chapter of Record Lectures with DJ Hellbooks. Today's theme was Chicago house music, or Chicago influenced house music. I tried to play a couple of classic tunes. I'm sure I will do another show like this, but today I was playing songs by Queen Latifah, Fast Eddie, Farley Jack Master Funk, and Capricorn amongst others. If you have any questions about what I played today, go on down to xray.fm, click on Record Lections in the show section, and you will see not only today's show, but all of the other shows that I've done since my time here at X-Ray. We do a different person, place, thing, or movement every week here, you know, just to sort of show the Portland PDX area that how much I love this magical thing we call music, and house is just one of those things. We have a lot of fun here. Come and join us every week. And while you're down at xray.fm, you become a member. You can check out all the other shows. X-Ray is a wonderful community of DJs that toil every week to show their love to the Portland metro area of music, and everybody has a different slice. Everybody's had different experiences, and everybody has a different voice, and it's such a fun place to hang. So just stay here and listen, or, you know, like I said, check out the other shows. There's a lot of wonderful things going down here. I'm gonna head out into the Portland night air. Thanks so much for joining me once again. I am Hell Books. The show is Record Lections. I'll see you guys next week. Remember to love music, because music loves you. Bye, y'all.

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3: Y'all, when it did it,
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3: you
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3: And it is
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3: me,
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3: Warning remorse, about to take you on a blind date with two guests for 2 hours.
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2: By contrast, now
3: 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It's absolutely amazing.
2: Cool.
3: Mr. Swags and the Silver Fox has left the building.
2: So cool.
3: And we're going to be in here for 2 hours covering for Arbaros with Past Haunts. What do you think about that, Mr. Wolf?
2: Feel the coolness.
4: I'm excited.
3: Are you excited?
2: In distinct contrast.
3: I think I'm being hypnotized by the record in the background.
4: I am too.
3: I'm a chicken.
4: I feel areas where the thumb touches going the skin into a trance.
3: Do you feel like you're going into a trance?
2: So much cooler.
4: Yes.
3: Should we
2: relax?
3: Start playing some records while we wait for Spec to show up.
4: Whatever you want me to do.
2: As this
3: I want you to help me play this record right now.
2: Of both your hands.
3: Of both your hands.
2: Scrutinize them.
3: Scrutinize your hands. I need you to scrutinize your hands. Because they're ugly AF.
2: Of each finger as it touches the skin.
3: Let's get it going.
2: All right.
3: We'll do little another speaking time when Mr. Speck shows up.
2: To the air.
3: Yeah?
4: Yeah.
2: As
3: you feeling it?
4: I'm feeling it.
3: Let's do this.
2: Sensation of deep
3: on X-Ray, where the radio is yours.
2: Growing more profound, more satisfying with each gentle

room floor, having drunk so much he could drink no more. And he went to sleep with a troubled brain to dream that he rode the hell-bound train. Its engine with murderous blood was damp and was brilliantly lit by a brimstone lamp. An imp for fuel was shoveling bones while the furnace rang with a thousand groans. The boiler was filled with lager beer, and the devil himself was the engineer. The passengers, they were a most motley crew. Church member, atheist, Gentile and Jew, rich men in broadcloth, beggars in rags, handsome young ladies, and withered old hags. Yellow and black men, red, brown, and white, all mixed together. Oh my, what a sight. As the train rushed on at an awful pace, the sulfurous fumes scorched each hand and face. Wider and wider the country grew, as faster and faster the engine flew. Louder and louder the thunder crashed, as brighter and brighter the lightning flashed. Hotter and hotter the air became, till it burned the clothes from each quivering frame. Then out of the distance there rose a yell. "Ha ha!" cried the devil. "We're nearing hell." Then oh, how the passengers all shrieked with pain and begged the devil to stop the train. But he capered about and danced with glee, laughed and joked at their misery. My faithful friends, you've done the work, and the devil never can a payday shirk. Why, you've bullied the weak, you've robbed the poor, the starving brother you've turned from the door. You've laid up gold where the canker will rust, and given free vent to your beastly lust. You've drunk, rioted, cheated, plundered, and lied, and mocked at God in your hell-born pride. You've paid full fare, so I'll carry you through, for it's only right that you should have your due. Why, the laborer always expects his hire, so I'll land you safely in the lake of fire, where your flesh will waste in the flames that roar, and my imps will torment you forevermore. Then the cowboy woke with an anguished cry, his clothes wet with sweat and his hair standing high, and he prayed as he never had prayed till that hour, to be freed from his sin and the devil's power. And his prayers and his vows were not in vain, for he never rode the hell-bound train.

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Now, baby, I know something happened overnight for your love to be gone for me today, baby. Don't you know you're doing wrong to put me out this way? Yesterday, when you were telling me how much you loved me, I didn't think you would be hurting me today, baby. The way you said you loved me yesterday, I didn't think you would do anything to hurt me today, like you hurt me now. And you know it's wrong to hurt someone that loves you the way that I love you, baby. But I guess you don't care about the way you hurt me. But that's what love is all about. Somebody has to get hurt sometimes, and this time it's me. I don't know why, but it happened. Maybe I would never do anything to hurt you the way that you hurt me, because I love you, baby. Now, I know you put me out, and you told me you didn't need me no more. I know you hurt me, but it's all right, baby, because I still love you. I'll always love you. If I have to hurt sometimes to love you, then I'll just have to hurt. Hurt is not gonna stop me from loving you now. Now, baby, you might think I'm a fool, but that's all right, too. I don't care what you say.

0: I think so far. Y'all feeling it?
1: You asking me?
0: I'm asking the two of you.
1: Oh, yeah, I'm loving it.
0: I'm loving it. Give a little quick breakdown if you've heard in the first 30 or so minutes. Ran on the background was an incredible record I got from the man, the myth, the legend, Rich Hopp from Rockadelic Records in a trade. Actually, more of like a friendly exchange that I'm going to keep going forever because it's been amazing. If you're listening, Rich, you're the best. I love this record. It was BC and French with Remember You As You. Prior to that, I played actually another record I got from Rich. The James Brothers from Pensacola, Florida, and I was wanted. Speck, I think you were before. What'd you play?
2: I played Stardust Train by Bill Wilson. And prior to that, Sundown Red by Steve McNichol.
0: That thing was incredible.
2: And The Rhodes graced us with Spotlight.
0: I'm going to actually like mug you on the way home for that Rhodes record. Liz, what would you play?
1: I played Kit Andre.
0: What? Kick Rocks? Yeah. Kit Andre?
1: That's it, right?
0: Yeah, I don't. That
1: Kit
0: looks great.
1: Andre?
0: It's Kit Andre. Andre. Oh, that's a Hawker thing. Yeah. That was incredible.
1: Yeah, it was like some weird proggy song. I forget what it was called.
0: It was the. I can tell you what it's called just by looking at it. It was called You're Dumb for Not Remembering. What?
1: Oh, Salvation.
0: Salsation.
1: Salsation.
0: Salsation.
1: Yeah.
0: Oh, would you?
1: And then before that was The Best of New Day, which is a sort of a vocal group doing a modern medley of Let's Groove Tonight.
0: That was really good. That's from Salt Lake City.
1: And before that was a record that you just gave me, which I love. And it's a song poem record, right?
0: Yeah. I actually bought that record. This is full circle. I bought that record from Rich at the Austin Record Convention.
1: Yeah.
0: And I listened to it about four times and decided you had to own it.
1: Yes, thank you very much.
0: It's like the epitome of bad good.
1: Yeah.
0: Good bad.
1: It's a horrible.
0: Whole run-on sentence, Modern Soul.
1: Yeah. By Lance Feldspar. You Hurt Me was the track.
0: His name was Feldspar.
1: Yeah.
0: What did I play prior to that? I played Zeus Amusement with Here They Come. A little Hellbound Train that was Rain, Bonnie Rickett, and their singing saw. And prior to that, I played I believe it was from somewhere in, it was a Northwest record, wasn't it? Let me look. It was called Rocky Mountain Echo, and it was from a small town in Golden, British Columbia, and it's an all-girls school, and the song was called Cabin Fever, mixed in with a Hypnosis record called Psychonetics that I found at the Habitat for Humanity Restore. Shout out! Thanks for being awesome, Habitat for Humanity Restores. Thanks, gentlemen. I think he's about 83 years old. Came up to me and asked me if I liked records. And I said, records are cool. Why do you ask? Come to the back room. And that's where that record came from. I think it had record aids. I had to like clean it 12 times before I could play. Uh-oh. Like I say every week, by no means do the views portrayed by Morning Room Wars reflect that of this radio station. Should we keep it going, y'all?
1: Yeah.
0: This is fun. This is like the worst softcore porn I've ever seen in my life. Three men and three mics, and you all are really shy. It's really sexy. This is on like Skinamax. David Duchovny's gonna show up with one red shoe.

0: It's a Red Shoe Diaries, dude. Come on. You remember that show?
1: No. That was we didn't have HBO.
0: Oh, we didn't, but my neighbor did, and she was cute. We didn't actually have TV until I was in college.
1: USA Up All Night.
0: Oh, USA. Oh, dude, I forgot. You're a Jehovah's Witness. should we keep it going before we take it there?
1: Yeah.
0: Please. Yeah. We're the radio. It's yours.

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Listener discretion is advised.

0: 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And y'all, when it did it, you're tuned into Past Haunts with Morning Remorse, Laser Wolf, and Spec, covering for the man in black, Arbaros. I'm feeling this, y'all. Y'all feeling this? Are we enjoying our time together?
1: Yes. Uh-huh.
0: Yes. Uh-huh. What is this, Beck?
1: It's in an electroharmonics demo record where they're showing off all the recent pedal gear, and the song is called I Am Not a Synthesizer.
0: This is kind of amazing.
1: Analyzer, which is a ring modulator, the Memory Man, Electric Mistress, Dr. Q, and the Big Muff.
0: Whoa. I might jump you for this. Oh my gosh, is that a leather guitar? Look at the guitar.
1: I'm pretty sure it's leather.
0: Dang. I need to take a picture of this. Is the whole thing like this?
1: This song just goes on like this for like another 4 minutes.
0: Yeah?

0: I don't know what to say. I think we should just keep going. You guys have anything to say? I'm like enthralled by this record. I can't stop listening to it. Laserwolf, you're just staring at that record.
1: Amazing.
0: Should we just play records? Yeah. All right, good. On X-ray for the radio.

What a beautiful day in the neighborhood. Won't you be my neighbor? Welcome, boys and girls, to the other side of Mr. Rogers. Today, we're going to get down and party. Can you say get down?

0: world class. Look who just came to get down in the neighborhood. It's Muhammad Ali.
1: Yes, Mr. Rogers, you're so beautiful and so pretty, but I'm the greatest of all time. Of all time. I sting like a butterfly, I float like a bee, but there's nobody in this neighborhood that can get down like Mr. Rogers and Muhammad Ali. I was getting down when I fought Joe Frazier. I was in Manila, I gave him a thriller when I fought Joe Frazier, the gorilla.
0: Thank you, Mr. Ali. Look, boys and girls who just flew in the neighborhood, it's E.T. Would you like to say anything, E.T., about your home or neighborhood?
2: E.T., go home. Home, home, home, home. E.T., go home. Get down at home. Home, home, home, home.

boys and girls in this neighborhood. Hope your flying saucer arrives safely. Sure do. We sure do. Boys and girls, did you know that now there's only 24 letters in the alphabet?

0: Your love never ends. I was getting the background. Oh, dang.
1: That's yeah, the next song is really good too.
0: Dang, I need to take a picture of this. Yeah. Y'all are listening to hour two of Blind Dates with Morning or More, Spec, Laser Wolf, covering for the Man in Black, R. Barros. This has been fun, y'all. Mm-hmm. Y'all feeling it?
2: Mm-hmm. Oh, yeah.
0: I spent the last 20 minutes in the bathroom, so these guys are doing stuff. Yeah. Shout out to Mississippi Pizza. He went right through me. Let's give a quick little breakdown. What'd y'all play while I was in the bathroom?
2: Yeah, go ahead.
1: Last thing we just heard was Mr. Bob Matt. Your love will never end.
0: Yo.
1: Prior to that was the Weir's family doing a song called Journey. And prior to that was Freeway Fusion doing The Woman in White. In the White Coat, sorry.
0: Would you play Laser Wolf?
2: And before that,

0: T versus Mono.
1: Yeah, it was the Mr. Rogers Get Down.
0: Mr. Rogers Get Down. Oh, it was me before that. I played Speak My Love by Peeping Tom. Hanged Up by The Crush. And I started that block off with Dance Dance by TKL. Yeah. Should keep it going, y'all?
2: Yeah.
0: It was fun. You guys are weird as me.
1: It's nice having 2 hours, too.
0: It's 2 hours of weirdness. We would already been home in bed.
1: Yep.
0: You'd be in bed.
1: Yeah, it's past my bedtime.
0: Yeah, me and Spec would be somewhere drinking a beer.
1: All right.
0: On X-Ray.

0: been with the two of you in this world.
1: Oh. Hope you get mine.
2: Hope you don't mind.
3: I don't.
0: Thank you so much to both y'all for playing tonight.
3: Yeah, thanks for having us.
0: This has been like a dream come true. With you two in the world. This is fun. We got to do this lineup right here more often. We're taking over Portland's airways forever. Up next is DDDDDDDDD666 with Hipsters Suck. We got a couple more for y'all. We'll keep it going on X-Ray. 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

0: 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And if you are listening on Thursday, July the 16th, 2026, this is a live broadcast of Sex, Drugs, and Basketball. Yes, sirree, we are live. If you're listening on Thursday, July the 16th, 2026, please join us, text us, come say hello. I'm at the Slingshot Lounge. I'm on the back porch. It's a beautiful, kind of a cool summer night tonight. Not as warm as some July nights, but this is what we're so lucky right now in Portland. It's like heating up all over the country. I'm knocking on wood as I say this. We even have clear air right now from forest fires. So enjoy these beautiful July days while we have them. Come on out and say hello at the Slingshot Lounge if you would like, or from the comfort of your home, text me. Please do me a favor. Text me at 971-220-5979. Whatever you text, I will read out loud over the radio. We'd like to call this portion of the show the roll call, meaning just tell us who you are, tell us where you are, what are you doing. I just like to know who's out there listening. It really is helpful. I'd like to know actually if you can hear my voice. It looks like I'm starting to get text messages in, so I'm feeling secure and that the connection is going out there. Goldgay, the first texter of the night, says, AB, I'm coming in for a visit, shooting for 9:30-ish. That's all right. So we know that Goldgay is coming in, shooting for 9:30. Haven't seen Goldgay in a while. I'm curious how he's doing. Hello. Gendabones listening. Good to hear from you, Gendabones. So there you go. I know at least two people are listening, or maybe Goldgay was just texting to let me know he's coming in. He's not actually listening. It is very helpful to me mentally to know that people are actually listening to the show. So if you text, I appreciate it. And it helps me to know that the signal's going out. And I do want to say this, by the way, that I have figured out the technical issue that meant that we didn't have our archives going up. So unfortunately, there was one show 3 weeks ago, and it was actually a good show. It didn't get recorded, so it's just lost in the ether of Sex, Drugs, and Basketball. But the other two episodes are up now, like 2 weeks ago. And then last week I didn't start recording till like half an hour in, but you get 90 minutes of a 2 hour show. So if you are interested in past episodes of the show, go to our archives at xray.fm or on the app and check it out. Broman is listening. Awesome. Good to hear from you, Broman. It's been a while. Broman, the ultimate frisbee player. I will never forget now. Potato is listening. He hopes to meet Goldgay one day. So Potato is the dog that belongs to Mr. and Mrs. Pizza Johnny. And, you know, they were here a couple weeks ago, and they were explaining Potato and his origin story. And I think because he looks like a puppy, I didn't fully understand. And I think they explained it over the break, so I'm just going to explain it. Because I've been listening to them talk about Potato for a while, and I didn't actually understand the level of rescue that Potato was, because they said they haven't brought Potato into the Slingshot Lounge to say hello, because he's like a very nervous dog and is suspicious of other dogs and people maybe. And so I thought that was just a quirk of his personality, but it makes more sense now. Was they were saying that they thought he was in some sort of like a homeless camp or belonged to some drug addicts who, you know, abandoned him or something like that, because he had that level of anxiety, and they were describing certain behaviors of his that led them to believe that he had sort of been living on the streets, which makes sense. There's all sorts of dogs that are on the streets of Portland right now that are, you know, they're companions to homeless people, but they, for whatever reason, are frequently going to lose that dog. And and fortunately for Potato, ended up in the Pizza Johnny household. So it's a happy story. Although that explains his anxiety, and as a puppy, he probably has some survival instincts. Hopefully he'll be able to, you know, grow out of those behaviors a little bit. A text that says Turtle Gang is listening. Wow, interesting. Turtle Gang. And then there's an emoji of a turtle and a wave. Awesome to awesome to have the Turtle Gang listening. I don't think I've heard from the Turtle Gang before, so tell me more about the Turtle Gang. Like, are you turtle? Are you actual turtles? How did you come up with this name for yourselves? Are you just one person who considers themselves a gang, or is it a group of people? Tell me more. I'm curious now that you've announced your presence. Keep the text coming. That is the example of a roll call text, is Turtle Gang is listening. And I do always love when we get new listeners. Not that I don't love our regular listeners, but it's always exciting. Just slowly, very slowly, this radio show has been on for almost 10 years. I should figure out whether it actually has been on for 10 years, because I can't remember what time of year. Anyways, we're coming up on the 10-year anniversary, and I feel like we have grown since the beginning of the show, but we've grown incredibly slowly. So say we had like the average show when we first started out maybe had 20 listeners, and now I'd say we're up to like 40 to 50. I don't know. We've doubled our audience in 10 years from 20 to 40. I don't know. It could be hundreds. I really have no idea. I know that we do get sometimes we get say 20 different texters over the course of an evening. That would be a lot, honestly, for us. But who knows? For each text, does that represent, you know, there's several people who are listening but not texting? If you're one of those people who is listening to the show but not texting, I invite you to just text away. Just send me a text. I would love to hear from you. I would love to hear what you're doing while you're listening to this show. Have you ever heard this show before? What do you think of it? But I mean, yeah, you can give me your reviews. I am interested, but I'm also just interested in, I'm trying to figure out how many people and who actually listens to this radio show. It's a very unscientific poll. Ms. Pizza Johnny says, thanks for summing up Potato's origin story, but the most important part is that he needs to meet Goldgay. We might need a house dog sitter at the end of the year, and we want to see if Goldgay would be a good fit. That's right. Goldgay, if you're listening, and I do believe, I think Goldgay will make it in and soon, so I'll hook it up. There, don't say this show has forged connections amongst people. Goldgay, so if you've never heard of Goldgay's story, is Goldgay lives in his vehicle, a Honda Fit, which is not a big vehicle, and Golgi is actually like a fairly tall guy. Like, is a tall guy, not fairly. Like, he is. He's like probably 6'3". And his fit is very like well organized. He's not like the kind of person that that like fills their car with debris and sleeps amongst it. Like, he's, it's a very like very cozy looking arrangement. And then he also does a lot of house sitting, and I think he's like, he's very professional about it, and has people who he works with. So that's why the Pizza Johnnies are potentially going to hire him to take care of Potato, and he takes care of pets. The other thing about Golgi, though, is that he runs like long distance races, and this is the season, so he may be out like running a 100-mile race when you need him to take care of Potato. So he could bring Potato with him on the race. That should be no problem. I'm kidding. I don't know. Well, we'll see. We'll see. We'll see if we can like hook up a deal over the radio or something. Or maybe you guys should just work that out, back channel it, as they say. anyways, yeah, I was struck by that. It's funny because you probably did explain it and it just didn't sink in. You know how it's like people will tell you something, it takes like the third or fourth time. I didn't fully understand Potato's background until they finally like explained it to me in person. And because I think, because I thought you got Potato when Potato was like a small puppy, and I think you did get Potato as a puppy, but it was like those first initial months of his life that made him super anxious, which makes sense, you know. And it's really great when people are able to take on animals like that that had this like tough life. It is just a very satisfactory thing. This reminds me actually of this story that I really wanted to tell here on Sex, Drugs, and Basketball. It happened to me last week, and I felt like it was a perfect metaphor, maybe not perfect, but it as somewhat of a metaphor for Portland, Oregon right now. So I was, this weather's been so amazing. Like last week, I took my dog to the Selwood waterfront, and it was a beautiful day. Like, if you haven't been to the Selwood waterfront, it's a dog paradise, because everyone lets their dogs run off leash, and it's beautiful there. The beach goes like maybe down a mile. Like, you can just keep walking, and I love going down there. There's always people with dogs. And what I've noticed this summer is that every once in a while, not every morning, but there are people who like are sleeping on the beach. There's like there was sort of like this punk rocker homeless couple that had clearly been sort of camped out on the beach. And I was a little worried that it seems like a really ideal place to, frankly, to spend the summer if you were living without a home. But I fortunately, I don't see people like making permanent residence. I don't know if the park, like they get moved along or whatever. That's not really the point of the story, but you do see that every once in a while there'll be someone sort of passed out in the corner. And I have been noticed that there was this guy who was like sort of just passed out and spent the night on the beach, and he seemed okay, but I kind of made a note of like this guy hadn't moved or whatever. And then I don't know, I was walking along, maybe 10 or 15 minutes later, these kids come up to me and they're like, hey, there's a beaver over by the dock, and you might want to put your dog on a leash. And I was like, a beaver? That is like really weird, because it's a Willamette River. It's not really like beaver territory. But sure enough, I saw there was like this woman, and she was sort of guarding the beaver and giving him vegetation. And it was a beaver. It was just this little beaver was sitting there like in the river, and the woman was right next to it. So clearly it was, something was going, because beavers wouldn't just like sit next to a person. But so I put my dog on the leash and I kind of walked over there to see what was going on. And she was like, yeah, it seems to be like wounded or sick or something. I don't know why it's just out in the open with all these dogs running around, and why even it's on the bank of the Willamette River seems an odd place for a beaver. But she, and I was like, well, it's nice of you to stay with it. And she said, yeah, I'm going to stay with it until, you know, we figure out what to do. And so I just kept walking down the beach. I thought it was kind of weird, and I did take a picture, and then I left, and I was surprised. I just, you know, kind of clocked it as like, that's interesting. There's a beaver on the beach. And I must have spent like half an hour, 45 minutes throwing a tennis ball for my dog. And then I walked back in that direction. And when I got back, I noticed there was like a small crowd around the beaver. And there was a guy on his cell phone, and there were all these people, and they were like contacting like animal control or like the Audubon Society or something. They were so many people, and they were all really concerned about the welfare of this beaver, which I was too, to be honest. Like, I was like, wow, it is. And they were just on it. It was all these people. They were just, I could tell that beaver was going to get top notch care the rest of that day, and I hopefully it needed it. I don't know what was going on, like why it was in the middle of not like a crowded beach, but there were plenty of people around. Didn't seem like Then I like walked along, and then I saw there was that same guy passed out on the beach, like just, you know, 100 yards away. And we've become so desensitized to, we see people in Portland all the time walking around in various states of mental distress and passed out and near death. There are bodies washing up in the Willamette River like several times a summer, and we've all become somewhat desensitized to it. But when we see a beaver that is like disoriented and possibly sick, you've got like a dozen people who are jumping to it, taking time out of their day to help this beaver. And I don't think necessarily, like, I'm not trying to like say that there's something wrong with that picture. I think it's the way Portland is right now, is we there's so much craziness going on out in the streets that we have no control of. Like, we would love to help the person who's screaming on the street. Like, really, we would in Portland, but we don't know how to do that. And so we kind of leave it alone. You know, we don't call anyone. We just let that person walk it half clothed, you know, in distress down the street and hope that things work out okay. But if we see a beaver that is in the wrong place and seems a little distressed, people are going to really take action. Like, they're not going to just let that slide, because it's something we can do, and it's something we can relate to, and it's human nature. I don't know what it tells us, but that's my Portland fable right now. The story of the beaver. Okay. Hope you enjoyed that. Okay. This is, just to go back, Ms. Pizza Johnny, texted and said, we're talking about potato. And said, Potato the dog, he's a real scratch and dent dog. He was about 1.5 years old when we got him, so at the tail end of puppyhood. He still acts a little puppyish sometimes. Yeah, I think that's where my initial misunderstanding began with Potato, was that I had seen a picture when you first got him and assumed he was a puppy, like younger than a year and a half. So I had kind of assumed you had got him like from a litter of puppies, maybe, or it, soon after that, you know, in the pound. But I didn't realize he'd had this whole life before he entered the pound, which must have been really tough. I mean, it's such a great thing to be able to go into a shelter and take a dog home. Like, that really is a beautiful thing to do. And it's hard to do, honestly, because I try to do it. I have two daughters who are older now, but when we had kids, I love dogs. We had a dog who died, and our kids sort of got old enough, and we thought we're going to get a dog, and we really wanted to go to a shelter and get a dog, you know, that story of getting a shelter dog. And we got one, took it home, and it was like a nice dog, but it was like a little squirrely around the kids. And eventually, like, my daughter, like, the dog was like lying down, and my daughter, who was like, I don't know, 6 years old, reached towards the dog, and the dog growled and snapped at her. Luckily, did not bite her, but we were like, oh, this dog's got to go. Like, you can't have a dog that might bite your kids in the house. But that's what maybe a lot of shelter dogs are like. So those people, if you were able to adopt a dog that, you know, so we ended up getting, so then I went and we were like, screw this shelter dog goody two shoe stuff. We're getting a real dog. Not a real dog. That's a terrible way to put it. We saw an ad in the paper for a hound dog that had puppies, and so we got it as a puppy, and were able to raise it. And it was the anxiety. Like, I just didn't want to have the anxiety of thinking this dog might bite my kids or their friends. You know, actually, yeah. So, anyways, that's a side. Side story. Please text this radio show if you have any thoughts about any of this. 971-220-5979. I realize I probably didn't give out the number very much. 971-220-5979. You text it. I will read it out loud over the radio. That's our deal that we make to the listeners. Whatever you text, I will read out loud on the radio. So please don't be shy. Text away. Tell me who you are, what you're doing. What are you doing on it's Thursday, July 16th. If you're listening on that date, this is a live broadcast of the show. I'm just sitting by myself on the back porch of the Slingshot Lounge. You never know who might come in to say hello. If you're nearby, you are very welcome to come say hello. If you want to talk on the radio, this is your chance. Maybe some people have no desire to have their voice amplified on the FM airwaves, and some people would love to be on the radio. And if you're one of those people, come on down, say hi. Or if you're someone who just likes to text in and have your written words, this is your chance. Text away. Even if you don't have anything, something to say right now, put this number in your phone and text later. Okay, please, 971-220-5979. You text it. I will read it out loud over the radio. The name of this show is Sex, Drugs, and Basketball. Those are our three favorite topics. We've barely talked about any of those topics, but we will at some point. We've talked about shelter dogs, and I told the story about a beaver that I saw by the river. And then this text, electromagnetic. Well, I haven't heard from you in a while. Texting and says, that's a dark beaver fable. Still, I have to ask, are you sure it wasn't Winona's Big Brown Beaver? I've heard things. Love that song. Is that? And then they sent this is that song. They sent a YouTube link of that. But this is Primus. Such a good song. It was not Winona's Big Brown Beaver. Such a good song. I just have to play it a little bit. It's also a really good... Oh my God, Dr. J is here. He just walked in. What's up, man? Come on. Okay, so Dr. J just said this beaver talk is interesting here. Okay, anyways, I'm gonna stop the that's Primus, Winona's Big Brown Beaver. Dr. J just showed up, so you know things are about to get interesting. He was saying that this beaver talk is interesting. So I guess he was listening on his way to drive in. But Gold Gay is supposedly coming. The back porch is bustling right now. All the tables, I believe, maybe there's one open table, but it's a great night to be out at the Slingshot Lounge. If you just want to come say hi or just come out, you are encouraged. Just to address what Electromagnetic was saying about that being a dark beaver tail, I don't mean for it to be dark. I don't know if you I actually think it's just human nature. Like, first of all, the guy who was passed out on the banks of the river, I think was fine. Like, I don't think he was dead. I just think it's the way we are as humans. You know, we're more sympathetic to an animal in distress than a fellow human in distress. In some instances, obviously, if we saw a person, you know what I mean. I just think I actually think it's more about when we feel like we can actually make a difference, right? Like the beaver was something, a problem that could actually be solved, whereas this this, you know, whatever was going on with the guy who was passed out nearby was going to be a much more difficult thing to solve. You know, it's like when you see, sometimes, like, I've taken to, I try, the other thing I do, I love this stretch of the river, and I try when I go, if I have a backpack and I see, like, a piece of garbage that is something that I can manage, you know, like, say it's a can or something that's not too disgusting, like, I'll pick it up and I'll put it in my backpack and take it back to clean up the river. But, like, if somebody has just, like, barfed and left, like, a can of spilled baked beans and a dirty diaper, I'm not going to pick that up. It's too much trouble. It's disgusting. I don't want to like get my hands dirty. So that's, I don't know if that's a good analogy, but that's what I'm saying is, like, you know, sometimes the problems that are so big that we just can't wrap our heads around them, we pretend we don't see them. It's human nature. Is it dark? You decide. Okay, Dr. J is coming. I've been meaning to take a break, so I'm going to say hi to him. Let me read this text from Pizza Johnny, though. It says, we saw perfectly healthy beavers doing regular beaver things on the Clackamas over 4th of July weekend. We could see their lodge, but there's no chance that they're going to dam the Clackamas. It's too big. Yeah, beavers are like remarkable animals, and they alter the landscape. I mean, if you aren't aware of how like they're like, as far as like animals go, they've altered the land more than almost any other animal in North America, because they dam up rivers and make ponds and lakes and things. And so there are beavers in the Portland area. There's this one really active one in Reed Canyon that I love checking out its dam. But I also, anyways, we'll talk more about beavers when we come back. Maybe we can segue into like sex talk somehow through beavers. Yeah, wait.
1: Drugs and basketball.
0: Dr. J, how are you?
1: I'm great. Tonight's been going off splendid. well taken care of beavers, you know.
0: Yeah, we can. I mean, I feel like there's a way to segue this somehow.
1: I can definitely take care of some beavers too. That's all I want to say.
0: How's your beaver? Okay, let's I'm gonna take a break because I wanted to do that anyways, and Dr. J's here. Maybe Gold Gay will show up later. Sometimes Gold Gay says he's gonna show up and then he doesn't, so we'll see. We'd love to play music from bands that are playing in town this week. The Shady Pines Festival. Oh, there's Gold Gay with no beard. Shocking. Oh my god. A pilsner beer, please. Thank you. Wow, I've never seen Gold Gay without a beard. He usually has like a ZZ Top, like long beard.
1: Breezy for the summer.
0: And he just showed up. He has a mustache, but zero beard, like just a completely shaved chin. I'm not even sure I would have recognized him if I didn't know that Gold Gay was coming in. That's how different he looks to me. Okay, anyways, what I was saying was the Shady Pines Festival, which is run by our friends at the Shady Pines Radio. It's out in Sandy, at sort of like a farm out in Sandy. I've never been, but I've heard it's like a really fun, like chill festival, really kind of like homespun and fun. And there's a band there called Hippie Death Cult, which I love that name, and I also like their music. They're playing Saturday night, July 18th at 10 p.m. at the Shady Pines Festival. So I'm going to play some Hippie Death Cult. Have you heard of this band, Dr. J?
1: I have. Yeah. It crossed my mind to go to that fest. I love a small micro thing.
0: Yeah, it's like a micro fest, I guess, is the word for it. Okay, so let me find. Okay, yeah, this is Hippie Death Cult with their song Red Giant.

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1: Hello, hello. Hello. Hold on for 1 second. Got a tangle. Okay, we are back. This is Sex, Drugs, and Basketball. My name is Arthur Bradford, and if you're listening on Thursday, July 16th, 2026, you're listening to a live broadcast of this radio show. We've got Dr. J and Gold Gay is here. Here, let me give you a microphone. Hold it close to your mouth.
2: Can you hear me okay?
1: Wait, let me turn that up. Say that again.
2: Can you hear me?
1: Yeah, now I can. So Gold Gay... We've been talking about you. I don't know. You might have heard as you were driving here, but we were discussing your lifestyle, that you were a house sitter, but you showed up with two appearance changes. One, that you shaved your beard. I hadn't seen that before. Like, when did you shave? You had a big ZZ Top length beard.
2: 15 years I had that.
1: What inspired you to shave it?
2: I don't know. I was just ready for a change. There's been a few changes in my life over the last year and a half, 2 years, and make another one?
1: Uh-huh.
2: Yeah, so I had that I shaved it like 3 months ago. I was house sitting. I had a 5 week long house sit up in Graham, Washington, outside of Mount Rainier National Park, and I figured I'd do it like day two.
1: Uh-huh.
2: When I was like in a rural setting and nobody was around that I knew, and I had time to like deal with it and live with it for a little while.
1: So was it shocking to see your chin?
2: Yeah, for the first week or so it was really weird, yeah.
1: So now you shaved your face, but now also you have did you break something? You're wearing a boot.
2: Yeah, I have
1: a foot.
2: Stress fracture in my second metatarsal.
1: Your foot.
2: A
1: foot.
2: Second toe.
1: Toe. Yeah. Okay. And you're like, I was explaining to listener, you're like a distance runner. So
2: yeah,
1: is that how you did it?
2: Yeah. Yeah. I was running. I was doing a 13 mile out and back. So literally this happened at mile six. So I had to walk 6 miles back to my car.
1: Oh, damn.
2: Yeah. So that was, it was actually misdiagnosed, but I went to the ER later that night after I realized this doesn't look good. So they did an X-ray, diagnosed it as a soft tissue edema. And then 3 days later, my actual doctor.

0: Pizza Johnny and Miss Pizza Johnny, Dr. J is ready to back up if Golgay isn't able to do it. Although, I don't know when the when the time period is that they're looking for potato watching.
1: Potato. It's the second person I know who has a potato.
0: What I was explaining to listeners, so you do a lot of camping like in the summer, but you also live in your vehicle, except when you're house sitting, which you do a lot.
1: Yeah. I'm in my, I think I don't really have the exact numbers of it, but I'm probably 80-20 house sitting to car time is roughly, you know, like.
0: That's a lot.
1: It's been 3 weeks, actually, since I was in my car, because I've just had a bunch of house sits lined up. And it's nice when they overlap, like when one ends, the next one starts on the same day.
0: Right.
1: Because I can double dip, too. But it's a lot of juggling. But I don't have any, like, time in the car, which is also nice.
0: Are the people that you house it for people that you know, or are they sometimes people you've never met before?
1: You know, I have a website. I advertise, because this is how I make my living now.
0: Okay.
1: And it's been great for the last year since the business started. What's going on there? It's this. They're touching. I got it. I do get a lot of networking referrals, but actually it's probably about, 60-40 in terms of organic to, referral.
0: But so when you stay in someone's house, do you get paid as well?
1: That's what I did over the last year and a half, is I started monetizing the house sitting, even though I was doing it through a third party website. And I still use it to fill in the gaps when I don't have paid house sits. So I'm monetizing it now, and everything's on the books, and I have a tax ID and all that. And I have business insurance and
0: a professional house sitter.
1: Yeah.
0: Wow. Okay.
1: Yeah, my website's pretty awesome, actually.
0: Can you tell us what it is?
1: It's jeremysits.com.
0: Jeremysits.com. Okay. Yeah. I'm going to check it out during the break.
1: And I worked really hard with a friend of mine to build my website, and it looks great.
0: JeremySits.com. Okay, well, I'm going to type that in a minute. Let me just read some text here. Bunny texting in. Did you know Bunny's texting in, Dr. J?
2: Probably, yeah.
0: Says, Bunny here. I was going to come tonight, but Dr. J is forcing me to stay home and get work done instead while he gets to have all the fun. I hope you all are doing well, though, and enjoy the show. Dr. J's laughing at this. Explain to me what Bunny's talking about here.
2: I said Bunny should go get some work done. That's why I told her. And then to also listen to the show. But she's like, no, rather not. It kind of pouty, I guess. But she is listening to the show for sure.
1: What do you mean, go get some work done? What do you mean by that?
2: Oh, some work that she had to go, accomplish and finish. Things on the to-do list.
1: I thought you were saying, she needs a nose job or something.
2: No. you're talking about monetization and whatnot. I was like, yeah, she's got to get her wages and stuff. So.
1: I gotcha.
2: Yeah.
0: We love hearing from you, Bunny. Keep texting in, if you can work and text the show.
1: I don't remember a Bunny. Is she a new, is that a new handle?
0: But Bunny came in with Dr. J, is super fun. I guess Bunny was famous for, you guys had sort of a gangbang thing going on.
2: For her birthday, yeah.
0: For her birthday. Where she wanted.
1: How many of you were in the gangbang?
2: Just one.
1: Oh.
0: Wait, there was more than one how many people involved in the gangbang, though?
1: How many people?
2: Number of people, I think, was six total, including me.
1: Oh, okay.
0: Yeah, I don't know where what's just one. What answer was that? What question were you answering when you said just
2: one? I thought you said how many. How many gangbangs has there
1: total
2: been?
1: Total gangbangs.
2: Just one.
1: One with a number of six inside gangbangs.
0: Yeah.
1: Got it.
2: I missed that. I'm sorry. I'm chewing this pickle. It's delicious.
0: Dr. J just got his food order in, so we'll let him eat for a second.
1: I've been in two threesomes, and I...

0: hated both. Hated them.
1: Hated it.
0: I just couldn't. I should have learned my lesson after the first one. But like 20 years had passed. I don't know about 20 years, but a good 15 had passed between the first one and the second one.
1: Uh-huh.
0: So I was just like, all right, we'll try it. And it's just my problem is that I'm usually into one of them, one of them more than I am the other.
1: Yeah.
0: And it becomes obvious. And then it becomes uncomfortable. And then you're also the one getting all the attention because you're the new one because, you know, these guys are partnered.
1: So the both threesomes that – well, so just if you're new – so the reason Gold Gay has that moniker, you've never fooled around with a woman.
0: No, never had sex with a woman.
1: Never had sex with a woman. So that we call that a Gold Gay. And that and you've – and that was – so that's your nickname on the show.
0: Yeah, Shannon gave it to me like – what, 10 years ago?
1: Yeah, like 10 years. Yeah. And then, but so both times you've had threesomes, it's been, you've been like the third of a couple?
0: Of a couple. Exactly.
1: Okay.
0: Yeah. And it's just, yeah, it's just awkward.
1: Uh huh.
0: It's not me. I'm not an orgy guy.
1: Uh huh. Well, I'm curious, like, I guess in some ways it, well, yeah, with three guys, like, there's a lot of combos you can.
0: I've also been to like three bathhouses in my life, and I've never hooked up anytime I've gone to a bathhouse.
1: Really?
0: Yeah.
1: Wait, if you go to a bathhouse, are people just hooking up like all over?
0: Yeah,
1: like,
0: that's what the bath. Yeah, it's a gay bathhouse. Yeah.
1: So did you like watch it, or what did you do?
0: Yeah, it's a little too like open and public. They do have private rooms. But anytime, like, I was out of I would never go to a bathhouse in my hometown. So I was in, like, New Zealand for, like, I was in Christchurch, New Zealand for one of them. And then when I was on the Appalachian Trail, we went into Washington, D.C. and I was with my buddy, and he was hanging out with his friends who we were staying with for 3 days when we got off trail. And I was like, oh, I'm going to go to DuPont Circle and check out this bathhouse. And I just, it's not for me either.
1: You know? Well, I could see how that would be. It would, yeah. It's like some people's cup of tea, and but it's like for if you're it like gay. That someone was telling me about this web, this like sort of hookup site for guys, and I've forgotten the name of it. It was really cracking me up. I'll remember it.
0: Well, there's like Grindr, Scruff, Growler, Jacked. They're all the same.
1: It's like little, you see little wieners on like on the app. Instead of like the person, you see a wiener. It's called like Sniffer maybe or something?
0: Oh, yeah, yeah. Sniffies, yeah.
1: Sniffies, that's it. Sniffies.
0: Yeah. Yeah, I know of it. I'm only on Scruff, so. Yeah,
1: but,
0: which
1: so,
0: is just an app.
1: But it's like so easy to hook. Am I right in thinking this, that it's like very, if you want to like get some
2: I feel like gay men are very straightforward, like are you with it or are you not,
0: like guys in general, whether
2: that's what I'm saying, like
0: whether
2: men,
0: you're
2: men,
0: gay
2: like,
0: or straight,
2: right,
0: men
2: right, right.
0: Mm-hmm. Like to have sex, it's always on their mind, and so when it's two dudes, there's no one there to say no, like the women are the common sense ones, right, you know,
1: there's no one there
0: with gay dudes, there's just like let's do it,
2: I feel like there's very little beating around the bush.
0: Yeah, I'm not a prude, I know it sounds like it because I, you know, I've been complaining about having orgies and you know, like, but I've actually, you know, I've done some more salacious stuff that I will not disclose on this radio station.
1: Okay, well that's your right, but we do love sex stories here, and I'm glad that I feel like last week we never even talked about sex. So the name of this show, if you just tuned in, is Sex, Drugs, and Basketball. And we've got Dr. J and Gold Gay are here, and we're broadcasting live from the Slingshot Lounge. If you would like to come say hello, come on by. It's right off of Southeast 56 and Foster. There's still like, we're on till 11 p.m. We do talk about sex and drugs in a frank and adult way. So if you have young children listening or you don't like those kind of discussions,
0: it's an education.
1: It's, you know, but I just want to let you know, you know, put the kids to bed, hang out with the adults. But let me read some texts that have been coming in. I do want to encourage listeners to text in. We've got Gold Gay and Dr. J here. And whatever you text, I'll read out loud over the radio. So, 971-220-5979. That's 971-220-5979.
0: What is, I love your Grateful Dead shirt, by the way. What does it say?
1: Oh, it's actually, yeah, I'm wearing this shirt. It has a Grateful Dead,
0: steal your face
1: yeah. thing on it. And, but it's actually, it's for a radio station in Telluride, Colorado. Oh, KOTO. Sweet. It says KOTO Telluride. It's like the community radio in Telluride, Colorado.
0: Nice.
1: Okay. This is, oh, is that Dylan? It's a picture of Dylan, of Dylan Slaughter. Oh, it's Dave. Dave.
0: Are they at Disneyland? Is that a Mormon temple?
1: Where are, I think they're in Utah. Yeah, it's a picture of Dave.
0: That's the mothership.
1: Dave and Dylan in front of,
0: the mothership.
1: The Mormon, like, tabernacle thing. And
0: that's actually pretty cool. Have you been there?
1: No, in Salt Lake City.
0: Yeah, it's, the grounds are amazing. It's a, you know, it's weird, yeah, but it's, immaculately kept and everything's super white and weird and, You can only go into certain parts of it, but it's pretty. It's kind of worth going to check it out.
1: Wow. Yeah. So, Dylan, if you've been following this show, if you're like a regular listener, Dylan Slaughter is a guy who we've had on a bunch in this show. He lives in a limousine that he bought, and then Woodchip Dave runs a sawmill. Dylan worked in that sawmill for a while, and Dylan had a wildly popular Instagram channel, like almost 200,000 like subscribers, and then he just deleted the whole thing. Oh. just like totally,
0: that must be just that's a new thing.
1: Yeah, that happened maybe a couple months ago. And
0: what was the catalyst behind that, do you know?
1: I think he just was like kind of tired of the online life, you know, like he felt like he wasn't putting enough energy into
0: the need to put out content.
2: He was settling down as well, correct?
1: Yeah, and the other, and so it was a positive experience for him overall. He met Flora, ex-Mormon who lived in Utah, and so they met through his channel, and so Flora and Dylan like started. She came out and visited a bunch, and
0: she's the reasonable one.
1: Yeah,
0: that's what I'm talking about.
1: And
0: she's like, "You got to get rid of this."
1: Yeah, I think he was like meeting a lot of girls through his Instagram, and
0: that was
1: also a show of like commitment to Flora. Maybe, anyways, he doesn't have that channel anymore. And but Dave is out there visiting him in Utah. I know he left. He went to go drive out there. That's good to hear. Maybe we'll give them a call. Speaking of giving people a call, Chiba Hut texting said, "Greetings from beautiful Juneau, Alaska." Good to hear from you, Chiba Hut. Always love to have listeners from other states. And that reminds me that I want to call this phone number that Chiba Hut gave us. It's the phone, like it's a small town in Alaska that has a pay phone that everybody shares. And he gave me the number to the phone, so I've been trying to call it and see if someone will answer, but so far no one's answered when I called.
0: What's the phone number too?
1: It's like a payphone in this really small town in Alaska that it's the only phone, like everybody just shares that phone. It used to be a more relevant phone before cell phones, like I think people probably
0: Do you know the name of the town?
1: Chiba Hut, if you're listening, can you remind me the name of that town? I forgot the name of it. But he gave me the number and I still have it in my phone. So I'm going to call it and we'll see if we can get someone to pick up.
0: Arthur, am I pegging you correctly as a Northern Exposure fan?
1: Oh yes. I love Northern Exposure. Yeah. Great show.
0: Yeah. It's available now. I think it's finally available on streaming. For some reason, there was.
1: Oh yeah, it kind of disappeared for a while. If any youngsters who don't know Northern Exposure, it was a TV show that was on in like the early 2000s or late 90s maybe. Maybe late 90s. You're right. Late 90s. You're right. Mm-hmm. It was before 2000s, but it was a really like. Good show. It was very like well written and kind of interesting.
2: I think there's a leather and BDSM convention called Northern Exposure now.
1: Oh really?
2: Yeah.
0: other assurance.
1: But no, it was about a small town in Alaska.
0: It premiered on in 1990.
1: Oh, 1990. Holy cow.
0: Four seasons.
1: Wow, I thought it was later than that, but you're right. That makes more sense. Yeah, it was a great show when it was on. It was a different era. It's when, you know, this was pre-internet. It was one of the last of the, like, actual TV shows before they started streaming stuff. This is Gendabone says, I've heard you express some serious interest in Denver Dan, Gold Gay. It'd be cool to hear you both in person at the slingshot. Gold Gay shaking his
0: express
1: head.
0: Express interest?
1: I feel like Denver Dan has expressed more interest than...
0: I think Denver Dan has expressed a little bit more interest.
1: Yeah, Denver Dan is like, he keeps sort of offering up. He wants to be Gold Gay.
0: He is pretty clever and funny and witty. I do like that.
1: He's a very funny, charming guy. So, you know, who knows? Oh, my God, Emily Hempson's here. Come on in.
3: I'm back every time.
1: I love it that you're here.
0: Let me hand this over to you.
3: Wait, right away?
1: Emily Hempson just showed up. Gold Gay's handing her the mic.
3: I was excited to see what you look like.
1: Have you two never met?
3: No, I've never met. Oh, okay.
0: What's your name again?
3: My name's Emily.
0: Yes.
3: Oh, Emily Hempston is my name. Yeah, I should have come up with a fake name. Actually, probably. I think about that a lot. I'm just hoping no one listens to this.
1: Emily Hempston. Emily's a comedian who often comes here after doing like an open mic on Thursday nights. Did you do that open mic tonight?
3: I did just do an open mic. It was good.
1: It was good.
3: It was great. I was at Al's Den. So like, it was an okay crowd, but it was not. Sometimes that room gets really busy and there'll be like 50 people in the audience and it's incredible. But tonight it was probably, actually I'm really bad at guessing, 25 maybe? So, yeah. And then comics. But it's good. Yeah.
1: Last week when you came by, you were like, you went to the open mic, but then you didn't actually like get up and perform.
3: Yes, this is true. I went too late. Well, they could have gone up, but they told me the crowd was bad, and I had to bring golf balls to the host. That's how I can get on it and not sign up in advance.
1: If you bring golf balls,
3: well, he golfs, and my parents, they're on a golf course, so they have all these golf balls, and so I realized he didn't have them because golf balls are insanely expensive for the way people hit them. It's like they're not expensive.
0: Losing as many as you lose.
3: Oh my god. It's crazy. My parents live on a practice hole, and people are losing very expensive golf balls all the time, and it's very satisfying to pick them up and take them. But that's how I don't have to get there.
1: That's
3: early
1: how you do
3: to
1: it.
3: Get on
1: okay.
3: The mic. Yeah. And, but
0: a ball
3: I was,
0: bride.
3: I, yeah.
0: A
3: yeah.
1: So okay. Well, I'm glad to see you here tonight, Emily. And let me just go through some texts because we were just talking about Denver. I hope Denver Dan, if you're listening, the challenge has been issued that Gendabones was saying that Gold Gay expressed interest. I think my memory is that Gold Gay was open to Denver Dan's kind of advances that he was making, but I don't know if it's actually.
0: No, I don't think that's accurate either.
1: That's not even accurate. He wasn't open at all. I feel like, but Denver Dan was definitely sort of expressing his interest. Anyways, they haven't met in person, but it would be fun to get them together. And then Bunny texting to say, Dr. J, and that's all caps, invited me to come tonight and then told me to stay and work last minute. And then there's like a rolling her eyes emoji, and then she says, I love sex, drugs, and basketball. I want to hang out with the, quote, adults. Do you have a response to that, Dr. J?
2: Not really, no.
0: Because there's no adults here.
1: Well, we love you too, Bunny, and you can come. You're invited anytime. So
2: it's almost
1: pretty much every Thursday night. I've had a long string of being at the Slingshot Lounge. Chiba Hut says the name of the village is Weissman. Weissman.
0: I was wondering if it was the you can keep the headphones. I was wondering if it was the Chris McCandless town. You know, the
1: bus. Oh yeah, right, right.
0: I can picture the gas station that is ubiquitous with the bus and him.
1: Yeah,
0: In Alaska, I can't remember the name of that town now. But anyway,
1: I'm gonna try to find the phone number of this town. I feel like no one picks up the phone, unfortunately, because.
4: It's
1: early though. They're like an hour or two behind.
4: It's still daylight, though.
1: It says when I look at the number, it says Nanana, Alaska.
4: Here, give me the number.
1: I'm gonna call it. I'm calling it right now.
4: And then I want it because I want to call it.
1: Oh yeah, and Goldgate's gonna call it. I've been trying. Like honestly, I've tried calling it like on my own just to see if anyone would pick up. So far, no one's picked up. But I will ask them if we can use their voice on the radio if they pick up. But I'm just curious, like, if anyone, just what happens. Like, this is a payphone in this town, but no one's picking up. We're trying, Sheba Hut, if you're listening. We're trying. I let it ring for, like, 2 minutes.
0: What's the population of this town?
1: I guess it's pretty small. I mean, I think it's one of those towns that you can only get to by boat or something like that. Remind Sheba Hut, if you're listening, remind us the deal with this payphone that you, cause he came by one time and he gave me this number and we've been trying it ever since, but no one ever picks up. One of these days someone's going to pick up the phone. I just picture it like ringing.
0: Oh, Arthur, by the way, do you have my sticker?
1: Oh, no, I don't.
0: Oh, damn it. I remember you
1: it.
0: Saying.
1: I do have a sticker. I mean, I don't have it
0: no,
1: with
0: I
1: me.
0: Know.
1: I have it at
0: yeah,
1: home.
0: Yeah, I remember you mentioning it, but I wasn't able to come in one night or whatever. But
1: I have an X-ray
0: have a little
1: stick.
0: Surprise for you, actually. I just forgot I'm wearing this. Hang on.
1: He's wearing something? Oh, an X-ray FM. Nice T-shirt. Wow. Golgay's wearing a very cool X-ray FM T-shirt. I got to get one of those. Uh-huh. Yeah. It's a good shirt. Jendabone says, my bad, misremembered about Golgay expressing. There was like a spark going on. It wasn't a total misremember.
4: Harmless banter
1: is what Goldgay says, electromagnetic says, I want to ask Emily if in the morning when she wakes up, if she knocks on the fridge door before opening it, in case the salad is dressing.
4: Oh, jeez.
3: Wait, I don't think I get this. Explain it to me, please.
1: In case the salad, do you knock on the fridge door? Before opening it, in case the salad is dressing?
3: I don't get this.
4: Oh, no.
1: I think it's a joke. Salad dressing.
3: Oh, it's just like me checking to see.
1: Oh, yeah.
3: Dressing. I thought there was like a meaning I was missing. Oh, I do. Oh, my God. Am I dumb? Yes. No, I do. I would. Actually, that's my joke. You stole it. I want it back.
1: Well, I would keep them coming, electromagnetic. Bunny says, Dr. J won't be laughing when he gets home and has to climb through the window because I changed the locks. Oh.
3: Ooh, I like watching this fight in person, just like
1: I know.
3: A text and a human.
1: I can't tell. Dr. J's just smiling. But then... And then Bunny sent a rolling eyes emoji and a laugh till you cry.
0: Do you have any jokes you can share with us that are like, what? Or do you have like a, do you set them up or do you have like one liners or what's
3: I mean, I don't have like one liners, you know, I have like. I don't have like that, which is probably why I don't understand it.
1: my favorite of your material, and I'm glad that you came tonight because last week I feel like I squandered an opportunity because it was just you and me here last week. My favorite material is when you talk about your like sex life with
3: sex tape.
1: Yeah, you have this one partner who I think is like really interesting and entertaining, and if you're willing to share with us like that stuff, I think if that's it, then you do this. When you, in your stand-up, I saw you talk about that. I don't know. Can tell?
3: Yes,
1: remind me what I'm talking about.
3: Yes,
1: here.
3: I'm seeing. Yeah, set me up better for this.
1: I know.
3: No,
1: I didn't set you up very well.
3: Well, it would have been better if it. Anyway, yes, I occasionally have sex with a man who asked if he could film us having sex, which I used to be like, no, of course not. I'm going to kind of do my bit because like it's just easier to do that way. But I'm not really going to do it. It's better in person. But anyway, so he asked if he could film us, and I said yes, and then he did. And yeah, I said yes really quickly, actually. Yeah, I probably said yes like the second time I had sex with him. I was like, ah, I don't know. I was like, I mean, I was. Yeah, I'm very easy. I am. I was like, yes. No, I mean, it was fun. I was clearly making good choices anyway. So he filmed us having sex, and then without telling me he was going to do this, he just sends me like 15-second clips of us having sex, which I was like, didn't want to be rude and not watch them, even though like obviously horrifying.
0: Camera setup, is it just iPhone like balancing on a coffee table up against a lamp kind of thing, or does he have like a tripod?
3: This is a good question. He holds it in his hand. This is
0: the minutia.
3: This is very obvious. I'm not actually like, oh, I should include these details because the people are obviously wondering when I'm telling them this. He uses mostly, I think, in his hand, but sometimes I think he has a tripod. I am not super.
2: What's the lighting setup, you know?
3: He's got a red light. Sometimes he's a light on his phone. I feel like, here's what's crazy, is when I'm telling you this, I'm like, I wish I knew better. I just, like, am very involved in what is happening. You know what I mean? I don't really care the camera's there. I don't know if I would think about it if it wasn't mentioned to me beforehand.
2: I am the art. I don't need to worry about the artistic process.
3: I'm a person who's just very involved in what's happening. You know what I mean? Not the camera. I don't care. I'm like,
0: is this face ever on the...
3: No. Also, I don't want that responsibility. Are you kidding me? I want to lay there. No. And have him film me. But yeah, so he films me, sends me 15-second clips, only the good parts. And then I did watch them, and I was like, I look incredible. I look amazing. Which was great. And then I said something to him, and he told me that he takes the clips and he sends them through an AI filter. So none of it's real. So all the videos are AI. Yeah. So if any videos of me are on the internet having sex, they're all AI, every one of them. If you recognize me on the internet, then you go, I've seen her naked.
0: How long have you been dating this guy?
3: I'm not dating him. I have been occasionally, we off and on sleep together in like sort of chunks of time, really, because I feel like we'll miss like a month or so for like almost 2 years. See, here's the thing. It is very gay.
0: That's very gay. Yeah, I have, that's basically been all of my sex. I don't have relationships. Yeah. Although, I mean, you know, I'm a little bit of an anomaly when it comes to being a part of gay culture and that kind of stuff. So, but yeah. But that is very gay of you.
3: Thank you. I had an ex-boyfriend who told me once that if I was a man, I'd be disgusting, which is true, because I just feel like I was just like always saying all these things. And sometimes I think I'm like, I wouldn't be disgusting. I would just be a gay man. Like, I am just a person who, like, I am very horny all the time, you know? Like, it's just a terrible thing for me. So I was offended by your comment that women didn't have sex. I heard that and I was like, why is there not a woman being like, excuse me, sir, it's gonna be me. I was like, I'll remember this.
1: One of my favorite details about your relationship, as such as it is with this guy, is that you would show up and there would be just like an outfit laid out for you that you're like before she walks in, it's just like there's an outfit. And she's just supposed to change in and then change, like, then go in, then enter the bedroom.
3: it's become very normal to me because I had a friend who was just, I was at like a kid's birthday party this weekend, and then one of my, it's like my childhood friends, and one of my friends who knows this stuff was telling like the sister of someone about it, and she was like, he lays out outfits, and I was like, oh, that is weird, I guess. Like, we're not all just changing.
1: I mean, I don't think it's weird. I just, it's so, it's
2: power
1: so,
2: moves.
1: Yeah, it's like.
3: I love it. It's great.
1: Yeah, I think it's very, like, sort of bold. Yeah, he's just like, this is what we're doing. This is how it's going to be. You're going to put on this outfit. And, yeah.
0: Literally no strings attached.
3: Yes.
0: You don't hang out. You just have sex.
3: Yes. We do not hang out. Actually, we were talking about this the other day because it's like, there's sort of that, sex is so fun and, like, so, I don't know. It's, like, very intense and, like, amazing. But it just, like, exists in that moment, and then I sort of leave, and we were like, I think part of the reason, or I think this, and maybe, I don't know, I can't read his mind, but for me, it's a very, you know, I don't have, like, residual feelings with it, but when I'm there, I'm, like, there. And we were like, oh, it's really maintained that sort of beginning of relationship vibe, because we don't know much. I thought he was building a go-kart in his house the other day, and then he told me it was like some certain saw, and I was like, I thought you could have been building a go-kart.
2: Isn't that what dudes do? Just like step on wheels, you know?
3: Yeah, I was like, you seem like you'd be into that. I don't know.
2: Yeah, yeah. Roll around.
1: Okay, let me read some text messages. It's been very fascinating. If you're just tuned in, first of all, let me say you are listening to X-Ray FM at KXRY Portland at 107.1 and 91.1 FM, streaming online everywhere at xray.fm. If you're listening on Thursday, July the 16th, 2026, this is a live broadcast of the show, and you are highly encouraged. Yeah, we're
2: Radio
1: here.
2: Is yours.
1: Radio is yours. We're here for almost like another 50 minutes. We're here till 11 p.m., so if you want to come by and say hi, we've got Dr. J, we've got Goldgay, we've got Emily Hempson, and myself. This is like an all-star crew of sex, drugs, and basketball listeners and guests. And Chiba Hut is texting in saying, we've been talking about this phone booth. It says, I was asking about this phone that we called in Alaska. It says, Weissman is located a few miles off the Hall Road of Ice Road Truckers fame. You can actually drive there. Its population is, its population in 2020 was 5. So it's a town of 5 people. Okay. Yeah. And that, and then they have a payphone there. I don't know if they get cell phone reception. Maybe that's why no one picks up. But they have a payphone there that I picture is just like by the side of the road. But if you need to, if you need to make a phone call or you need to reach someone in Weissman, maybe you call this number at like at an appointed time. But I'm figuring maybe if I get lucky, someone will pick up when I call. But so far that hasn't happened. Okay, and then Dylan Slaughter texting in. It says, sending pictures. It says, it's Dylan Slaughter. David is in Salt Lake City. That's Woodchip Dave. He's in Salt Lake City, Utah, converting to Mormonism. And there's a picture of him in front of the big Mormon tabernacle. And then there's Dylan looking good. His hair's growing back.
2: Where are the underpants?
1: Where's the underpants?
0: Dylan, I'm happy for you. I haven't seen you in a while. I'm glad you found a lady friend and that you are finding your sanity and getting off the internet.
1: Goldgay is that was Goldgay. Yeah, it's, I don't know if you're listening, Dylan, but it's good to hear from you, and I'd love to talk to you sometime and give Dave a big old hug for me. You guys are super funny, and I can't wait to see you sometime. And now Dave sent a picture of Dylan and Dave like lying in bed with this Nick Shirley doll that they have. It's funny because this guy, I don't know why Dave and Dylan like have this like fascination with this like loser YouTuber guy. But what's funny is that when I was in New York City, I was there earlier in June, and the Knicks had just won the championship, and I was walking through the streets of Manhattan. Everyone was just out and about, just running around, partying. It was just a beautiful New York situation. And then I see this guy, like, sort of marching up the street, and he's kind of got a little bit of a entourage with him, like people are sort of following him, and I think he's maybe live streaming, and I realize it's Nick Shirley. It's that dude was just happened to be in New York. I think he was doing some story about, like, immigrants or something, but he was, like, out filming on the night. I didn't go up and say hi to him. It occurred to me to, like, try to take a picture with him just because I knew you guys would be so thrilled about it, but I think the guy's a total loser, so I didn't want to be any part of him. Dylan Slaughter says, I love Gold Gay. I think he's listening, so good to hear from you, Dylan.
0: Thanks, man.
1: I hope you come back to Portland soon and we can hang out. I have these really great memories. Dylan had this, he still does have it, I believe, is this stretch limo that he and Woodchip Dave bought. It's like, I think it's like from 1996 or something. And it's just like an awesome white limousine. And we would drive around Portland and Dave would drive and Dylan and I would stick our heads out of the sunroof. Oh yeah, did you come on that?
0: Yeah, I was with you.
1: We were just driving around, like, and just yelling at people out of the.
0: We went by Tom's bar. Right?
1: Yeah, we would drive by Tom's bar where everyone was outside, and Dylan and we would just be yelling, and Dylan would we'd pretend we were humping, and
2: it reminds me of I think the Portland band is like White Glove. Uh-huh. Like, what happened to Division Street? Have you all seen that video before?
1: No.
2: There's people, I think, out of a limo or, like, on the sunroof of a minivan.
1: Uh-huh.
2: But you mentioned Tom's. I'm like, that's very fitting.
1: Right? Yeah.
2: What happened to Division Street?
1: Yeah, Tom's is right on the corner of 39th and Division, and we would just buzz by Tom's and yell at them on Thursday nights. And then Dave sent this AI picture of Dylan with giant boobs and lobster claws.
3: I didn't even notice the lobster claws.
1: Yeah. It is.
3: I saw the giant boobs.
0: He had some kind of like child care fraud or something like that? Or?
1: Wait, Googled what guy?
0: Nick Shirley.
1: Oh, Nick Shirley.
0: Yeah.
1: Well, he was famous for being that. He's just like I hate actually talking about him too much, but
0: he's a total douchebag.
1: He was famous for like quote unquote uncovering the child care fraud in Minnesota by the Somalian refugees.
0: Oh, wow.
1: But all he did was like it was just really like kind of bad journalism, and he just like went up with his iPhone and like knocked on a bunch of doors of like childcare like places that I'm sure there was fraud there, but I just think this guy was not doing a very responsible job of reporting on it.
0: Is he in Trump's cabinet now?
1: Well, and then he was invited to like meet the president,
0: yeah,
1: and he became like sort of a influencer for like 15 minutes, and now he's trying to like sort of keep that fame going. So I you know, but Dave and Dylan like to make fun of him, so I you know, they
0: rightfully so,
1: yeah. Or maybe they actually like him, I don't know. No, I don't think they do. Okay, this is Gendabone saying, I've stayed in Wasilla, Alaska.
0: That's it.
1: Oh, Wasilla. It's all I saw backwards. Oh,
0: that's where
1: all
0: Sarah
1: I
0: Palin's from.
1: It's Wasilla?
0: Yeah. I think I'm pretty
1: That's
0: sure.
1: Interesting. I love that. What is the name of that? What is it called when it's backwards, it's
2: anagram.
0: Anagram? No,
2: palindrome.
1: Palindrome, but that's different than a palindrome because it's palindromes are when it's the same forward and backwards, right?
2: What are you asking? I'm on my phone right now.
1: Wasilla is all I saw backwards, but it forwards it's Wasilla. But what's the
3: Is there a name for
1: Maybe
3: that?
1: Maybe there's no name for that. It's just words that are two, they have meanings forward and backwards, but different meanings.
3: Yeah.
0: Like dub and dove? What is that?
2: Synonym anagrams?
3: Wait, those are.
1: Oh, dove and dove. That's a totally different situation.
3: No, I haven't thought about that before.
1: Yeah. I don't think we're ever going to solve this mystery.
2: Homonym?
3: I think it's.
1: Okay, Electromagnetic texting and says, going back to the ironic beaver fable, I feel like this was a story I told earlier in the show. I feel like if there had been lots of beavers on the shores of the Willamette River for decades, they would be ignored, just like the homeless person in your story was ignored. So maybe if the homeless person showed up in a village in Iceland, people would want to help them. And still, I'm curious, did the beaver you saw getting a lot of attention have a Brazilian? Good. I have a Brazilian.
3: That's a joke. That was a joke at the
1: yeah,
3: end.
1: Yeah, that was a joke it. At the end. Mm-hmm. That was funny. Yeah, I mean, I think that is like your... I don't even think that I wouldn't even describe the beaver fable as ironic. It's just, I just think it's just like one of those things that like, it seemed, when I thought about it, it was kind of weird. So I saw this, there was a beaver in the Willamette River that all, and it, which was an unusual place for a beaver to be, and it seemed to be like maybe it was injured or something, and all these people were...
0: Body of water for a beaver.
1: Yeah, it wasn't like, And it wasn't running away from people. It was just kind of staying still. So all these people were gathered around trying to help it and like calling the authorities.
0: It's like
1: and stuff.
0: At Yellowstone.
1: Yeah.
0: Get dark.
1: But then what I was saying was kind of, I guess maybe this is I don't think it's ironic. I just think it's the way we are. Is that there like just a few like 100 yards away there was like this dude passed out like and like he you know like nobody. We don't bother to help people in distress in Portland because it's so common that we see people in like mental distress and physical distress. But when we see a beaver, like everyone jumps to it. And yeah. So I don't necessarily think there's anything like wrong or it's
0: suffering
1: just sort
0: is
1: of
0: suffering, whether you're a beaver or a human.
1: Yeah.
2: But come to Oregon, we'll take care of your beaver.
3: Yeah.
0: Your big brown beaver.
1: Wait, did you send this video, Dr.
0: Yeah.
1: J? So this is White Glove. This is the song. It's called Whatever Happened to Division Street.
2: Yeah. Division Street. The video's the best part.
1: Oh yeah, it's just starting up here. I've never seen this video. It's from 3 years ago. The video, like, they're just driving. I don't think the song started yet.
5: No, you didn't.
1: And yeah. Now they're talking in the car.
6: What's going on with the tape deck?
1: Now the song starts.

0: the video to this is really funny. It's you should look it up on YouTube. It's like it's really they filmed it on Division Street.
1: The obligatory like basement shot, like, smoke and
0: yeah.
1: lights, like the Portland basement like, shot of a band.
0: What happened to Division
1: Street?
0: It's
1: definitely older than that.
0: Yeah.
1: But the video is like a time capsule that was on YouTube, came down from YouTube, went to like Vimeo, and then someone just uploaded. Yeah, someone uploaded on YouTube again. It looks like 3 years old, he said.
0: Yeah, it says 3 years, but this song's older than that then. Because, yeah,
1: totally.
0: It was more like 20, like 2010.
1: Does anyone know of White Glove in town? Are they still a band that.
0: Yeah, White Glove. This is White Glove. Yeah, this is a good song.
2: I was hoping you were going to pop up, and Dr. J, this was like your way of being like, actually, no, I make music.
1: It's probably one of my favorites about Portland. This song. Yeah. Let's get them like a house show and like sell like 25 tickets. Let's go.
0: I like the... It's a... It's they're driving
1: gentrification.
0: They're driving around in a in like a car with like a canoe strapped to the
1: it's
0: top
1: like
0: of it.
1: Station wagon, beige station wagon, right?
0: Yeah, it's a great video. I like the line about like condominiums where there used to be houses, cooking methods.
1: Used to go there to buy weed.
0: Yeah, it's a good song.
1: Yeah.
0: But I mean, Division Street has so changed. Like,
1: what happened?
0: It's like
1: what happened?
0: That happened. It's long past happening. Like, it's already.
1: Bring back the Oregon Theater.
0: Now it's like this nice, you know, artsy Tomorrowland, Tomorrow Theater.
1: Not enough gangbangs.
0: Did you ever go to the Oregon Theater when it played?
1: Did I?
0: did you? So the Oregon Theater was on Division Street, and it showed like. Triple X movies,
1: but a historic theater nonetheless. Like I got to go through like
3: Triple X theater.
1: It was. They tore it. They didn't tear it down. Uh-huh. They another film company owns it now. I think it's like a community like film sort of annex.
2: Portland Art Museum.
1: Yeah,
0: it's
1: a
0: Portland Art
1: Museum.
0: Yeah.
3: Old
0: I've been to.
3: Or like, is it
1: no, it's no, on it's Division a, Street.
3: Oh. Okay.
0: But so, did you go to the Oregon Theater and jerk off in the theater?
1: I did. I jerked off. I banged. I saw stuff.
0: You actually had.
1: I think
0: sex
1: I went through
0: theater.
1: It when it was like two different managements. I think.
0: You
2: he's got a history.
0: So you went there and hooked up, like had sex in the theater.
2: Yeah. Did you bring the person or you was just a stranger?
1: I brought the person and strangers.
2: Interesting.
1: Yeah.
0: Like you would just go in and people would be like just spanking it in the next row over and then
2: and then
0: how did you hook up with people there?
1: I think the first time I actually like hooked up there, though, I brought a person with me, and it made me more confident to like look out for like other people that are playing and then approach them for sure.
0: Uh huh.
1: Yeah.
2: How many people would be there?
1: I think the most like I've witnessed in there probably just shy of 24.
2: Okay.
1: And
2: it doesn't feel like
1: there's like 100. There's like
2: 100
1: people seating in this. Again, a very historical, very. Like spread out theater.
0: Uh-huh.
1: It's got like dressing rooms in there. And like, yeah, it was just a really interesting place to go explore around when I had the opportunity to. I forget how old that building is though. It's old.
0: And
1: it's showing nudie films now, or used to.
0: Yeah. So this stopped showing nudie films like it wasn't that long ago. It's like 2016 or something.
1: I think
0: they stopped.
1: Was it right before the pandemic or during the pandemic?
0: Yeah. Like I think it closed. Like, and they would show. It would just be, I guess, old school porn, but it, like, so you'd go to the, you'd go to the movie, you'd sit down, the movie would start, and then people would just start fooling around and like hooking up.
1: I mean,
0: up.
1: Like, I wouldn't like be anticipating like a showtime. There's stuff going on all the time. Like, you come in and you're like probably in the middle of a flick. If anything, you know what I mean?
0: It wasn't about, like, sitting down for, like, the 8 p.m.
1: No. Like, the showing of, like, Debbie Does Dallas or something like that.
2: Going to see a particular
0: movie? Well, I thought it was, like, this... It was, like... No, but it was like you would sit down. It was like this event. Like the theater would be emptied out, and then you'd go in for the 7 o'clock, and then everyone
2: this
0: starts
2: is such
0: like.
2: A romantic version of what
0: it's
2: that would be.
0: It's just a constant like yeah. in and out. Like yeah. it's okay. I don't know
1: Today's,
0: why. I don't know why.
1: Productions is like,
0: yeah. Yeah. I didn't understand.
1: I think sub 45 minute scenes or something like that on a DVD with like 4 to 5 scenes,
0: uh-huh.
1: like filling like 2 to 3 hours. Yeah. There's okay. no like large budget Hollywood.
2: I like Arthur's version better, actually. You all are like, we're here to see.
1: I mean, I think there is some large like scale parodies nowadays, but uh-huh. you don't get the recognition. Like, I feel like they did. There was notoriety that they did.
3: 70s and 80s porn yeah. all day.
0: Yeah. Okay. Did were there like condoms in the aisles and stuff? Like, was it?
1: I don't think in the aisles. There was definitely at the concession stand.
0: Okay,
2: oh.
0: but like, was it? Did you feel like you might sit down in someone's like, spooge?
1: Yeah, you definitely. No, you don't go there for the lighting.
0: So that's.
1: But you did have to be careful because there was like. Couches in there, uh-huh. and you know mattresses. There were like sheets that you know take off and reuse.
0: Really,
1: but the mattresses that were like bare. Like bring your own sheet if you wanted to.
0: Okay,
1: yeah, because you know people don't clean upholstery and so, like yeah and fabric and stuff like that.
0: So there's like a
3: like with a backpack and just have like sheets and
1: I think
3: toys
1: they will not necessarily bat an eye at you.
0: Yeah. Uh huh. Okay.
1: People brought their own bedding for sure. I remember.
2: Were there movie theater seats though?
1: Yeah, it was okay. a full theater.
2: Okay.
1: A giant screen and a stage.
2: Was everything themed like a movie theater too?
1: I think like it was still kind of there. Yeah.
2: Okay. It's,
1: like I said, there was dressing rooms there still, like full vanities.
3: What is that? Eyes Wide Shut.
1: I've still been meaning to see that. Right. Yeah.
3: Weird. Orgy.
1: Yeah, I've heard.
3: Yeah.
2: Have you been to Sanctuary?
1: Have I?
0: have I?
2: Have you?
1: Have I not talked about? I feel like I've DM'd there, like dungeon monitored.
0: Yeah, I think. Tell us though. Tell like
1: you know,
0: tell
1: kink
0: Emily
1: lifeguard,
0: about.
1: Making sure people obey the house rules and then don't kill each other. Is so basically what that's supposed to be. That job.
0: Sanctuary for listeners, or it's like a. I don't know, sex club, right? Was that fair?
1: A sex-positive
0: sex-positive.
1: Right.
0: Sex-positive space.
2: And okay. I did a stand-up show there once.
0: Oh, you did?
2: Yeah. It was the weirdest vibe ever. I was like, I would not have sex with any of your
1: it's
2: people.
1: It's literally someone's, like, flat.
2: It's just
1: like,
2: weird.
1: It's their studio loft apartment that's gone through a couple iterations of things. Like an art uh-huh. gallery, and now it's like a sex club. Yeah.
2: They were very interesting. The audience was, like, so tense watching us do stand-up before they were allowed to have sex. I thought they might be having sex while we did stand-up. I was a bit disappointed, frankly. I was like, wow, this is my crowd. But they were so tense that I was just like, I can't imagine all of you are going to have sex with each other later. It was, like, so weird to me. And then I left immediately after the show.
0: There was a stand-up show. When was this?
2: Every month there's one. This was, like...
0: At Sanctuary.
2: This was probably, like, 6 months ago, yeah.
0: And so it was...
2: It's great
0: were people fully clothed?
2: Fully clothed. So it was, uh-huh. like, before they're allowed to have sex. So you're also, like, preventing them from having sex, which was uh-huh. also strange.
1: Black.
2: And the green room was just, like, you know, it was, like, this leather thing that was, like, just, like, a seat, you know, with, like, yeah. obviously an empty bottom to it, and then just, like, mattresses. And I was, like, people are about to have sex and all of this. But it felt clean, you know?
1: Yeah.
2: But I was just so interested in, like, the food that was being served there. I feel like I spent, like, 20 minutes just talking to the bartender.
1: I've not been in that space while food has been there. I've been in other spaces where food is there,
2: I think
1: particularly like an all-night buffet
2: oh,
1: at some at the old like old Ron Jeremy spot, which is currently new ownership. Yeah. They used to run an all-night buffet. Like that was the highlight.
0: What yeah. was there was
1: you need
0: a,
1: calories
0: there.
3: I don't know. Whenever I like drive by a strip club and it says there's a buffet, and like that just sounds so disgusting.
1: Brunch buffet, the eggs and legs.
0: Well, you guys know, I mean, that this is on topic is that the Acropolis, the famous
1: right.
0: strip club in Portland that
1: keeps me coming back, the salad bar.
0: Well, it's famous for having like good steaks there.
2: Right.
0: And that they're apparently it's being sold. It might not. That might
1: the
0: not
1: the rancher himself has a stake in the club and provides the meat. That's why it's not a buffet of meat, but they have a salad bar. And like
3: I
1: a steak,
3: they have any male strippers,
1: but valuable. Or
0: no, it's all
1: affordable
0: it
1: steak.
0: All they yeah. should. They should do it co-ed. That would be.
1: Isn't it? Is it new ownership yet? Did they sell it?
0: They're talking about
1: it's for sale.
0: For sale, and I've heard. I don't know why. The rumor was that someone was interested in buying it, and so that it's not necessarily going to close. But I don't know if they're going to have the same deal. Like the stakes, I have had a stake there, and it's actually like, it's like a good steak. It's not like you're like, oh my god, it's the best steak I've ever had, but it's better than what you would think.
3: The bigger question is what were you doing at a strip club, Arthur?
0: Oh, I mean, you know. It was a while ago, but you know, you have to go to the Acropolis.
1: I live
0: in Portland,
1: feet away from Acropolis now in Selwood, and there's a definite daytime crowd that's coming there to eat. Like I saw a generation of family members going to there for steaks. Yeah, it's off of 99.
3: Oh, I think I know exactly where.
1: Yeah, just north of Ochico.
0: Yeah. Mm-hmm. Well, so
1: Ochico.
0: Let's go back to you're doing stand up at Sanctuary.
2: Right. Yes.
0: And
1: the food interests you. That's how
2: I was just curious. I thought I heard someone order a glass of milk, and I was like, what?
1: Did you not eat?
2: I was like, what are these people doing? They come here and they drink milk and then have sex. It was too much for my brain, and they said something else. So then I just was like, what kind of food are you feeding? And it was like a lot of finger foods, I just was there for just a show, and then I left.
1: You gotta get a plate.
2: I know. I should have been like, can I order some food? Well, it's not. They weren't having sex yet. It was just like then I was just getting chicken fingers. I think they were vegan. I think they were also a vegan place.
1: A new name
2: for
1: hoarders.
2: I want to say they had Brussels sprouts, which is also horrifying to me. Oh, I like that.
1: I was really
2: there we
1: trying
2: go.
1: There.
0: Dr.
1: Really
0: J, what, one time he was texting the show because he was in charge of bringing the food to an orgy.
1: Again.
0: And he was trying to figure out
1: it's not uncommon to have a potluck around sex.
0: Uh-huh.
1: Calories are needed. That's all I gotta say.
2: Yeah.
0: And what did you brought like watermelon, right? What did you drink? That's what you said you were bringing.
1: Watermelon was included. It was a fruit platter.
0: It was
1: Thank
0: a
1: you.
0: Fruit platter.
3: Burrito. Yeah. It's like light fare or is it like burritos?
1: Finger foods.
3: I brought
1: the cut fruit.
3: Burritos is asking for a disaster.
1: It is. You were correct.
0: And then weren't you also in charge of bringing Viagra and cocaine?
1: That was a different time, I want to say. Yeah, yeah.
2: Fun
1: I was able to make a trade. Yeah. I was like, you need cocaine and I need Viagra. I was like,
0: Viagra
1: let's swap
0: cocaine.
1: These out. Yeah. I don't want this cocaine, but I'd rather have Viagra. It was like one of the two things. But yeah.
0: They should come up with a combo of the two, like that you could take.
1: No. Not good for your heart.
2: I was gonna
1: Arthur.
2: Say, is that dangerous? Aren't there like
1: dangerous?
2: Things you're not supposed to do?
0: It's, I don't know. People are always trying to mix things. I don't know. Yeah, you're right.
2: Don't
0: do that.
2: I don't know.
0: What am I talking about?
2: I don't
0: about?
2: Listen to the commercials when they come on.
0: Okay.
1: Listen to me. I'm a doctor.
0: We've gotten a bunch of text messages. I'm sorry. I haven't. Let me catch up with the text messages. Okay.
2: These are
0: Dave and oh my god.
2: What are we witnessing?
0: Oh, it's a picture of Dylan like naked on top of
3: Dylan.
0: Dylan
3: likes to be naked.
0: Naked on top of the Nick Shirley doll. So see it all makes sense now.
2: What are men? You are all so strange. The things that like my brother
1: you
2: send
1: and
2: each
1: your
2: other text. It's like what is Dylan doing? And why am I like that feels normal enough?
0: And then Ms. Pizza Johnny sent a picture, said, did your beaver have a BBL? I can't tell if that's got to be
1: cheeked
0: not a real
1: up
0: picture.
1: Beaver.
0: It's a picture of a beaver with like a real round
1: like,
0: BBL,
1: going,
0: but
1: beaver?
0: That's got to be fake.
2: That beaver would definitely be saved. So.
1: I'll care for that beaver.
0: Can I ask Emily if she's a gooner is the text. Always horny women I know.
1: As they're gooning right now,
0: like,
1: you ask Emily if they're gooned.
2: Well, that's just like when you come really close to coming and then you don't come. That's it, right? You just prolong masturbating for as long as you can. Yeah, 100% yeah. I am. I live alone. Sometimes I have to like force myself to go to sleep. I have an excellent vibrator.
3: I feel like I'm responsible for setting you up for that kind of question because I was like, you did that. You had him record it like the first time he asked you.
2: It's true, though. You know, this is not it. Of course. Of course. Actually, I just replaced. I had. I'm just going to tell you all this. I hope you have no listeners. I have like this. There's a vibrator called the Satisfier 2. It's like a sectiony one.
1: Yeah.
2: And mine broke because I wore it out. But that's because I was in a relationship at the time and I needed it. And then
1: they're replaceable.
2: Oh, I wore it out because I was in a relationship and it was just a long time. It was a long relationship, and so at the end of it. It was very important to my life. Anyway, it died. And it has a warranty on it for like 15 years, but I didn't have some part of the receipt, so I couldn't get it. But I was like, I'll get this cheap replacement one on Amazon. And so I did order that, and it just doesn't have the stamina. It doesn't have the battery. It always dies like just so close to when I need it not to. And then I have to use my other vibrator that's not as good. Anyway, I just recently got my Satisfier again. And let me tell you, the battery life on this is so good that I am concerned about my sleep again. I'm like, I gotta go to bed. So yeah,
1: come on.
2: To answer your question, I am a gooner.
0: Wait, so you know what I like, because this term gooner, I only learned recently.
2: Yeah.
0: But what does a gooner mean to you?
2: So I said it's that you like come really close to coming and then you try and just keep it going forever. Although,
0: you
2: honestly,
0: just,
2: I can
0: that's,
2: come.
0: Keep it going. That's,
2: I
0: mean,
2: I don't. I just come and come and come. It's like my magic power.
1: I feel like that's like specifically edging.
2: So much information.
1: But like edging's a part of gooning.
2: Yeah.
0: Gooning.
1: But they're not one and the same, I'd say.
2: Oh. I mean,
1: I feel like you explained edging a little bit more.
2: I thought gooning was just kind of
3: sex specific too.
1: Right.
3: Guys.
1: Yeah.
3: Right.
0: Yeah. I thought gooners. Yeah. I thought gooner was a guy who like jerks off to porn, but just tries to like.
1: I feel like
2: it could be a woman though, Arthur.
0: I guess
1: it's anyone masturbating. I feel. Yeah. You can. There's fem gooners out there.
0: Fem gooners. Okay. And then this texter said, "LOL, clocked her." Who is this texter? I don't know who this person is.
1: Knew it.
0: That's funny. But yeah, you clocked her. You did.
2: I am.

0: Jewel, yes. Yeah, there's a lot. I mean, I picture there's a lot of off-grid.
1: Yeah.
2: Oh, yeah.
1: Actually, like a decent-sized town, though. It's it's not like a couple hundred people. I think it's like 20,000 or something.
0: Okay. And then Gendabone says there's a vegan sports bar next to the Acropolis now. I think I've seen that. I drive, like, the Acropolis is right off of that 99 South.
2: The Pussy Willow.
0: Is that what it's called?
3: I hope that's its name. That's incredible.
2: But no, there's another. Wait, there's another sports joint under over there. I think you're right. Yeah.
1: Heavy on the Greek.
2: Yeah.
1: Right?
0: Yeah. Uh-huh.
1: It's a lot of blue and white. And
0: Yeah.
2: It smells old in there.
1: Yeah.
0: Tall Tim texting in says, so stand-up comedy in a sex club implies a boner of a joke is a good thing. ..
2: Schwing.
0: Schwing. What do you think of that, Emily?
3: I've never heard this term, this boner of a joke.
0: A boner.
1: Anybody got any good jokes?
0: But a boner is, I thought a joke that doesn't go over or something like
3: feels
0: that.
3: Feels like it would be a joke that gets
2: a real
3: hard, erect, an erect joke.
0: I've like that's
3: feels
0: always,
3: like a good joke.
0: I've always thought that was a weird term. There is actually like a boner is actually.
3: But I will call it that when
0: it's a joke. It's a joke that doesn't go over. I think. okay, I want to take one more break before we get to the end of the show. We've been having such a good time here that we've only taken one break this whole time. Thank you to everyone who's been texting in. Please keep your texts coming, 971-220-5979. We loved that. I wanted to make sure I played this. I want to play Pavement because they're playing on Saturday night and at Revolution Hall. I know it's sold out, but I just want to celebrate the fact that they're coming back in town. And Steve Malcolmus has been on this radio show twice, as a matter of fact. I don't know if we'll ever get him back again, but he loves to talk about basketball. And he's a friend of the show. So let's play some Pavement. Love this band. I wish that I was going to be at this show. I have to go to a wedding on Saturday night, but I know. But they're playing at Revolution Hall, and it's always like Pavement is always like an amazing show. So I'm gonna play The Hex by Pavement.

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1: Hello.
0: Lounge,
1: can
0: decentralizing
1: we,
0: Portland
1: can
0: since
1: we ask
0: 2007.
1: You, can you, do you want to talk on the air? Hello, hello, hello. We are back. This is Sex, Drugs, and Basketball. We're just curious. There was this group that was in the bar, and we're on the back porch of the Slingshot Lounge, and you all just took a picture together. What is the occasion that you're gathered here?
2: It's our friend Alicia's birthday.
1: Okay.
2: Yeah.
1: Which one is Alicia?
2: She's over here. She's in the glasses.
1: Okay.
3: A cancer, I believe. Cancer season? Yeah, I think it is.
2: Is it still cancer season? I don't know.
3: I think it is.
1: Are you going to sing happy birthday at some point?
3: About to be Leo, but I think it's still cancer.
1: Yeah, I feel like, well, at some point. I just want to witness it if you do. We have to wait for her to be here, though, right? How many...
3: Happy birthday to you.
2: Happy birthday.
1: Well, just to paint the picture for you listeners at home, there, like, we thought there were just like a nice hearty group of people on the back porch, but it turned out they all knew each other, and then they just sort of coalesced into this group. And so we're actually, if you, their back porch is a birthday party and this radio show. We just happen to be here during a birthday party. But yeah, what's your name? Do you want to introduce yourself?
2: My name's Aaron.
1: Aaron. And how long have you known Alicia?
2: A few years now.
1: And so how, like, what is this group of friends? Are you all know each other from
2: a
1: different places?
2: A lot of
1: places?
2: Us work at the Aladdin Theater.
1: Ah, yeah. Cool.
3: Right on, right on.
4: The show's called Sex, Drugs, and Basketball.
2: Sex, Drugs, and Basketball.
1: Yeah.
2: Cool.
1: We love the Aladdin Theater.
5: We're just discussing some filthy theater stories, actually. But the Aladdin has no part in that kind of...
1: Yeah. Yeah.
3: Are you familiar with any history about the Oregon Theater? Like, it was actual, like, another theater before it just showed nudie films.
2: Yeah, I know it was a nudie film theater, but that's about all I know about it. Yeah.
1: Well, if you do sing happy birthday to Alicia, we want to help you sing. Yeah, give us a heads up.
3: Thanks for that, love.
1: Thank you.
4: Arthur okay. loves to sing happy birthday. That's
1: I
4: it.
1: Just love a good happy,
3: happy birthday.
1: Happy birthday. Oh, there she is, the birthday girl. Happy birthday.
4: Happy birthday.
6: Thank you.
1: We're live on X-Ray FM right now. Do you have anything you want to say?
6: Yeah, I love X-Ray. I listen to it all the time.
1: So were you the one that decided to have your birthday party here at the Slingshot Lounge? Or was
6: I did,
1: it?
6: Yes. It was kind of a last-minute day of. I didn't know what I wanted to do for my birthday, so I was like, hey, guys, just meet me at Slingshot if you want to come out for a drink.
1: Oh.
6: And all my friends showed up. They're such great people.
1: Do you have any birthday wishes that you're going to make since it's your birthday? And maybe it'll come true.
6: Not really. I don't know what to wish for.
1: Okay.
6: Yeah, a good time.
1: That's a good wish. That's a good wish. Are you part of the Aladdin Theater crew?
6: I do. Yes, I am. I work at the Aladdin Theater.
1: We love the Aladdin Theater.
6: Yeah. Thank you. The Aladdin loves X-Ray.
1: Cool. Well, we want to help when they sing happy birthday to you, if you're excited for that.
6: Oh, okay.
2: we can all say, are you ready?
1: Yeah, let's do it. Let's do it. Happy birthday to Alicia.
7: A one, and a two, and a three. Happy birthday.

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1: In the air horn, perfect.
4: There, you, I don't know how that sounded to listeners at home. That hopefully it wasn't just like...
5: It was pretty loud, though.
1: I apologize ahead of time.
4: Tune singing into the microphones. But there we go. This is just, just a slice of life at the Slingshot Lounge here. Okay, let's go to the text messages. If people have been listening, if you want to text, we've still got, we've only got like 5 minutes left in the show, but 971-220-5979. This text says, this is Tall Tim. The original SNL cast got Muff Diver on the air by telling the screener it was an adjective and not a noun. Paul Schaefer said F by mistake. To get the first part. Wait, to get... I'm not sure I understand that text. The original SNF got Muff Diver on the air by telling it was an adjective, not a noun. Paul Schaefer said F by mistake. Well, anyways, they got Muff Diver on the air. And Paul Schaefer said the F word. Electromagnetic says, I want to ask Emily if when she dies, she wants to be cremated or if she thinks her body is smoking hot already.
5: This is my favorite joke that you've done. I like this joke. Keep it coming. Obviously, I think my body is smoking hot already.
4: That's a pretty good... That's like a pickup line?
5: It would work on me, obviously, because...
4: So how does that work? You say, hey, do you want to be cremated when you die? I think your body's smoking hot already.
5: And then you're like, this person's going to murder me, I think, actually.
4: Yeah, it's like you have to work on it as a pickup line.
5: I don't know how that would work. If someone said that to me, I'd be like, they're going to kill me 100% the whole time.
4: If you died right now, I would cremate you, except your body's
6: smoking. It's along the lines of like, hey, do you have any German in you? And then they say no, because it's obvious they don't. And you're like, would you like some?
5: Who's using pickup lines, though? Is anyone?
1: Oh, yeah. There's artists out there.
5: Like, but
1: professional naggers. Yeah.
5: But, like, pickup lines? Do you know what I mean? Like, I don't think anyone's ever said anything like that to me in a serious manner.
7: I have a question.
4: Okay.
6: So I was listening to X-Ray.
4: Uh-huh.
6: Ago, and it was late, and there was a show on, and they were playing some music that was like F this, end this, F that. Is there a FCC rule that after 10 p.m. there's a leniency towards those rules?
4: Yes. Well, you can play music that has profanity in the song, and so that's why. And so this show straddles the 10 p.m. thing. And I think the DJ is not supposed to be cursing on the air.
6: I mean, this
4: that's
6: was
4: what I'm understanding.
6: Very, very intense music that was being played. I forget
1: Don't
6: what
1: be
6: show
1: a
6: it was.
1: Oh, is it music?
6: Well, yeah,
1: it was. Or is it DJ?
4: Yeah, if it's music, I think it's all.
1: I think we're all good.
6: The DJ is just ranting. Yeah.
4: So Pizza Johnny says happy birthday, and then J-Hops says J-Hops here. It sounded terrible. That's not that surprising. I mean, I rarely does happy birthday sound that good, but it didn't sound bad if you were here. I have a feeling
1: that's the novelty of the whole thing.
4: I have a feeling the mics were like heavy on Dr. J and me who singing. So.
1: My fault.
4: Pizza Johnny says off to bed to make. Cyclober.
5: Is this the word for Viagra?
4: Boners. Cyclober.
5: Benzoprene.
4: Cyclober.
1: I think that's the muscle relaxer boners.
4: You get
5: Waking,
4: boners
5: yeah.
4: from cyclober.
5: Feels like you wouldn't get boners from them. I don't know. Tell me, men.
4: Yeah, it sounds like you're getting boners from your
5: it's cool, man.
4: Meds, dude. Yeah. Okay, well, have fun with those boners. we're at the end of the show. So, any final thoughts, Dr. J?
3: Nothing and everything all at once. Yeah.
4: What about you, Gold Gay? Any final thoughts?
6: Yeah, I'm glad I could stop in for my quarterly visit.
4: Yeah, your quarterly checkup. Good to see you, Gold Gay. Emily Hempson.
7: August 4th. You need to go to Helium and vote for me.
4: Vote for Emily Hempson. Go. That's coming up.
7: You can say
4: up.
7: My name at the box office and get 50% off your tickets. But the, August 4th.
4: August 4th, Portland's funniest at Helium.
7: Talk about gooning for 4 minutes.
4: She's going to talk about gooning.
7: That's it.
3: Sounds like a gooner of a joke.
4: Yeah. We got to push her over the top into the next round.
7: That's what she said. Oh.
3: Don't forget your poppers.
4: Stay tuned next week for more sex, drugs, and basketball. I'll be here at the Slingshot Lounge again next week, so come say hi. It's really fun to see everyone, and thanks for coming, Dr. J, Gold Gay, and Emily. And Alicia, happy birthday.
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You are now in tune to Beats, Bass, and Beyond here every Thursday night from 11 to midnight with the PDX Mandem crew. And this week we got Blind Prophet hosting the show. It's going to be him up in the mix alongside our guest here tonight, Hep Greg. So please keep it locked here until midnight on X-Ray FM to the sounds of Blind Prophet and Hep Greg. 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

Big up to you're just now tuning in. You're now tuned to Beats, Bass, and Beyond here every Thursday night from 11 to midnight. And this week we got the host, Blind Prophet. He is up in the mix here alongside Hep Greg. It's going to be the last one from Blind Prophet. And then we got Hep Greg stepping in onto the mix here until midnight. So please keep it locked. A lot more radio to come here on X-Ray FM, where radio is yours.

Yes, yes, Portland. You're locked into the sounds of Beat Space and Beyond here on X-Ray FM. Man like Hep Greg at the controls right now. Hit us on the text line, 971-220-5979. Baba Rinka, I'm the Baba.

0: All right, this is the last one here tonight. Big ups if you've been locked in tonight. It's been the sounds of Hep Greg here for the last 40 minutes. Before that, we had Blind Prophet on the decks. I want to send a massive shout out to everyone that contributed during our spring fun drive. Thank you so much. And if you haven't become a member, you can do so today. You can head over to xray.fm. You can hit that blue donate button. And you can keep the awesome things we got going here rocking. We'll love you forever. Keep it locked. 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We got VCR TV coming.
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Welcome to another episode of VCR TV. I am your host and DJ, Kyle Reese, here with you for the next hour. I don't know if you saw the moon outside tonight, but it's pretty insane, so might be doing a couple songs about that later in the show. No exact theme tonight, but I am going to start off things with a track titled Canvas of Life by Minor Detail. I think it has a good message. Let's see what you think about that. I think ready to get into the music. 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Be sure to stick around for the next hour. A lot of good stuff coming your way. 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

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You're listening to VCR TV on X-Ray FM. I'm your DJ, Kyle Reese. We're hearing the track Red Light in the background right now by Susie. We had The Algorithm by Joy Bishop before that. We had an earlier track from Ultravox, Lament. We had Requiem from Killing Joke. We had a track off of the Cat People soundtrack to The Bridge by Giorgio Moroder. We had a track from DAF before that. Roshun, Diana Yugen. Oddly enough, Giorgio Moroder did some remixes for them, or of some of their songs, kind of recently, actually. We had Yours Truly, 2095 by ELO. Started things off with Canvas of Life by Minor Detail. I know everyone's been talking about the moon and what's going on right now, but I was actually out in it walking around, and it's pretty unique, so I think I'm going to do some next set kind of around that. I'm going to do a track from John Mauz and a couple other things in store, so be sure to stick around. 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

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You're listening to VCR TV on XRFM. I'm your host and DJ, Kyle Reese. I just heard a track from the Warlock soundtrack. That was actually the Super Nintendo version of that song, to mix things up a little bit. Before that, we had a cover of Floating from Twin Peaks soundtrack by Twin Palms. We had a synth cover of Moonlight Sonata by Beethoven, done by Angel Martinez. We had Tuxedo Moon before that, with No Tears, and started things off with Hey Moon by John Mouse. I hope you get to check that out tonight or tomorrow night. Show is getting close to being over. I'm going to try and get one more set in here. I have a track lined up called A Gray Man by Ceramic Hello, some minimal synth stuff. I have a couple more surprises lined up after that. Be sure to stick around till the end of the show. You're listening to VCR TV on XRFM.

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Welcome back to the show. It's gonna do it for this week's episode. We're hearing I Got It Right by the Stooges in the background right now. Before that we had Warsaw by Joy Division. We had The Damned covering Help by the Beatles. We had the main theme from the Peanut Butter Solution before that. And the trailer, of course. Started things off with The Gray Man, Ceramic Hello. And that's going to do it for this week. Hope you've enjoyed the show. If you want to hear any past episodes of this or any other, check out mixray.fm for the archives. Be sure to stick around for In Between Days up next. Hope you have a great rest of the night, a great rest of the week, and I'll see you next time. Thanks for listening. Good night.

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I'm Prognostica Hotkey, and we are going to trickle and ribbit a steady thump on through the midnight stained glass rainforest freeway by way of Mirror Lake. By the artist, A Vision of Panorama. We're gonna be cruising and sipping that smooth Dazzleberry Ambrosia LaCroix all the way till 3 a.m. to this day off, down tempo, off ramp to uptown mix. Now let's get laid back, turbo style.

and Oliver Leeb with Forest, the album edit off of M2, Deep. Doris Norton before that with Transfusion off of Next Objective 2, and A Vision of Panorama with Mirror Lake. I'm Prognostica Hotkey, and we are bumping off the downbeat onto the uptown off-ramp through the stained glass rainforest with our Dazzleberry Ambrosia LaCroix in hand, splashing around but not making too much mess, because this episode is going to be smooth and clean, breezy and glistening. Let's sail back into the night with some SW with Untitled A1 off of the album here on X-Ray.

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Steering our headlights and racking up serious mileage through this long, swerving set of the stained glass rainforest, known as our day off. Down-tempo, off-ramp to Uptown Dazzleberry Ambrosia LaCroix Summertime Special. Really revving the hog there with Saturn Speedway from Starlight Vegas on the new Business Casual release. We heard Alan Vega before that with The Kiss, Enigma with Age of Loneliness, Carly's song off of The Cross of Changes, Steve Moore with Infinite Resignation, Rainforest Plaza with 3DVE number 8, and Nothing. So little nothing, it doesn't even have an O or an I. That was Unlimited, parentheses. With Jamie Meyerson before that, with the Sublime track In the Firmament off of Cafe Del Mar 31. MSW with Untitled A1 off of the album before that. Those tropical insects are really starting to cloud up our high beams here in the stained glass rainforest. In our air conditioned cruising journey in search of the almighty chill, and finding it in the track Midnight Horizon Right Now by Native Cruise off of Sunsets and Deeper Moods. Don't change that mood and don't unbuckle your seatbelt, because we're about to turn you into a fashionable whale here on X-Ray FM.

standing up in the roses. 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

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Ram Prognostica Hotkey steering us through the air-conditioned chill machine through exactly that, the underground canopy of the stained glass rainforest, bumping on and off. The day off, down tempo, off ramp to uptown. Staying hydrated with our Dazzleberry Ambrosia LaCroix for this super deep night, summertime, ambient techno, crystalline, what have you, spectacle special. With Carlita before this one, with Good Girl off of Lazy Days. Moonlight Sun from Wind Surf off of Coastlines. Larry Heard with Midnight Movement before that. 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And Midnight Horizon from Native Cruise before that. And now it looks like the car phone is ringing. And we better pick it up. Because it's Power Windows with Megan Lloyd giving us Blooming Love, the DJ Eyebrow Ring vocal mix here on X-Ray.

Forest, it looks like we have all just about run out of miles. And to get us across the finish line at 3 a.m.,

to the downbeat, uptown, off-ramp, day off, tempo mix, or whatever we've been calling it. We're going to be calling it here with Angel, the beautiful extended track from DJ Python, with Work Dubs, Light Speed preceding it, Slam City Jam before that, the Mix Assist Mix off of Much Less Normal before that, and Power Windows and Megan Lloyd with Blooming Love, the DJ Eyebrow Ring Vocal Mix. It's been a pleasure sipping Dazzleberry Ambrosia LaCroix with you tonight while you cruised with me in our refrigerated limousine through the July nocturnal chillscape known as now. I hope it was and still is chill enough for you, and I hope your week cruises by just the same. Nighty night. See you next week.

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I'm Cosmic Rifter, and this is Growing Gently Insane. I'm really excited to be back to playing Psych this week. I picked out a lot of everything, so it was really hard to come up with a theme, but we'll just call it Back to Psych. I've got some private press stuff, some harder psych, some electronics, some experimental stuff. This should be a pretty fun show. Let's get going. Remember, radio is yours.

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I'm Cosmic Grifter, and this is Growing Gently Insane. Today's show is just called Back to Psych, because last show I played a bunch of Thai pop music. Let me give you the rundown on what we just listened to, going in reverse. That last song was Conceit by Valhalla. I really think that album reminds me of The Damnation of Adam Blessing a lot, but I guess they're both from 1969 and they're both on the United Artists label, so maybe that's why. Prior to that, it was Jacques Doudon with the song The Angel, the Devil, and the Snails. Prior to that, it was Super Chief with Sing Me a Song. That is a demo copy of a record that never got pressed, and our shop, we think, has the only demo pressing of that, so pretty cool and fun to play. Prior to that, it was The Serpent Power with the song Forget, and then it was The Loved Ones with the song Sad Dark Eyes, and we started off the set with the song Every Day's Torture by The Golden Earring. That is off their album 8 Miles High from 1969. It's an incredibly heavy and darker sound than what I think most people associate with Golden Earring, but I love that record for probably obvious reasons. But anyway, let's get the show going again. Remember, radio is yours.

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I'm Cosmic Rifter, and this is Growing Gently Insane. Let me give you the rundown on what we just listened to, going in reverse. That last song was called Train Time by Sundance. I wasn't familiar with that album.

Peter Kim Fowley record from 1981, but still definitely Kim Fowley. And we started off that set with the song Beyond the Rising Sun by Mark Bolan. We have about 15 minutes left, so let me give you the rundown on what we're going to listen to. We're going to start out with the song Images by The Freeborn, followed by Pale Shades of Gray by Ant Trip Ceremony. I've played Ant Trip Ceremony before, but I only had a CD, and I came into a cool bootleg copy of an LP, so gonna play it. And then we're gonna end the show with the song My Song / Light Years Away by Ed Fissinger. I'm Cosmic Grifter. Catch me next time on Growing Gently Insane. 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

0: My name is Elton Freis, and I'm a person in long-term recovery. On October 24th, 2018, at the age of 22, I made a decision to go to treatment one final time. I have not had a drink or a drug since that day. I was introduced to 4D Recovery, a sober club for adolescents and young adults that offers free recovery support services, peer mentorship, and community recovery centers. 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
3: 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My name is DJ Gillyflower, and this is Turtles Have Short Legs.

Hello and welcome to Turtles Have Short Legs on X-Ray FM. I'm your host, DJ Gillyflower. We just heard from Branton Schnurra from Sommer in Für Sichain. We heard the track entitled Die Verwunschene Quelle, The Enchanted Spring. The album is on the Agira label. It originally came out in 2015. It's just gotten a new pressing. Prior to that, it was Halkin, member of Empress, the lead band working in the 90s. Halkin made some solo releases, mostly singles. There's a new anthology of Halkin's work entitled Halkin. It's on Portland's own Concentric Circles label. It is a 2026 release. We heard the song Norway, which was originally released in 1998. Annalise Montserrat, before that, did Sand, the Sand version. There are various versions of the same song on a split 10-inch that she released on the 3-4 label, split with Richard Young's, came out in 2011. Beginning the set, it was Mimsy from Ormeology. Mimsy, a more recent name for Vexel Garland and his project Wunder. We heard the track Strange Love. Ormeology came out on Karaoke Cock in 2021. Playing right now, it is Shakali from Toin and Luonto, out on Not Not Fun in 2026. This track is called Fast Air Fast. Perhaps by now you have heard the news, but it certainly bears repeating. X-Ray is thrilled to announce we're officially moving to a new home in Southeast Portland. More specifically to the corner of Southeast 10th and Hawthorne. 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All of the information on all of this stuff is at our website, xray.fm/big-move. As always, I thank you very sincerely for listening to Turtles Have Short Legs and for keeping attuned to X-Ray FM.

You're listening to X-Ray FM to the program Turtles Have Short Legs. I'm your host, DJ Gillyflower. We just heard from Tommy Crest from their 2026 album, On Glitter Beat. The album is entitled Asikel. We heard the track Annie's Gem. Uni Hopple before that did Colors Close to Me from Evergreen in Your Mind. That's out on Basin Rock. It's a 2026 release. Prior to that, it was Sea Buckthorn from Never the Same River on Lost Tribe Sound. 2026 on that one, too. We heard His Mind Was a Blizzard. Beginning the set, it was Space Moth from Inward Eye. A 2026 release on Greenway, we heard In the Garden. Right now it is Soge, a duo out of France, who play a variety of analog and modular synths, including the Persephone, which is an analog fingerboard synth, coupled with amplified cymbalon. Their 2026 album, Pizza Soleil, is out on the Wabi Sabi Tapes label. This track is called Éclat de Douceur. Once again, I thank you for listening to Turtles Have Short Legs and for keeping it tuned to X-Ray FM.

Roots are branching. You have stood still to learn the speech of rain bringing wind and the silence of cold bringer. You know who comes to you, Manzanita, dark red berry maker, deer feeder, hider of fox, sparrow, and dogbane, whose shredded stems weave themselves to fish line. Nine bark for mountain goat, arrowwood, whose stone quiver lifts plums like sea spray, buckthorn and bitter sherry, where woodpecker and black bear touch their claws together. I walk among you, not sleeping, not knowing what I must be or where my roots are hiding, not knowing the speech of rain or the signs of snow moon. But among your silent leaves, saying your true names and begging, tell me my own.

You are listening to Turtles Have Short Legs, a program on X-Ray FM. I am your host, DJ Gillyflower. We just heard from Daisy Rickman from her beautiful album, Howl, which came out in 2024 on the Weird Walk Record Cult label. We heard Sunflowers of Your Mind. Before Daisy Rickman, it was Father Dionysios Tabakis, a priest in the Greek Orthodox Church based in Greece, from the album Paradise Metal. On Heat Crimes, out in 2026, we heard a track that translates to techno in the monastery. Prior to that, Le Fruit Vert, out of Montreal, from Pont Perdu, came out on the 3-4 label in 2017. We heard A Peacock Astray. Before Le Fruit Vert, it was David Wagner and Zomes from Who Shall Be the Sun. That was a cassette release on Near Unison in 2016. Zomes, working with the Poetry of Pacific Northwest poet David Wagner, who passed away in 2021. We heard Song Asking for Mercy from The Bushes. Beginning the set, The Desert Natures from their Corbelstone Press cassette from 2026 entitled Rays. We heard San Bernardino, Ale Osa Mantra. Playing right now, it is Forest Swords from 2013 Engravings, the LP. This is actually the 2025 remastered version of Annika's Battle. The original came out on Triangle. Dense Truth put out the 2025 reissue. I just have one track left in my hour today on X-Ray. We'll hear from Peruvian band Ranil y su Conjunto Tropical. Music from the 70s, I believe. There's a new anthology of their work on Analog Africa called Galaxia Tropical. We'll hear the track Arboles de mi Selva. Keep it tuned to X-Ray FM for a string of great music programs throughout your Tuesday afternoon and evening, beginning with Very Good Plus, hosted by DJ Ed. For right now, I'm DJ Gillyflower, signing off the mic. I'll see you next time.

0: Hey there, it's me, Cosmic Grifter. Care to enter the psychedelic musical realm? 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

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This is Reverse Couple Skate, DJ Cheyenne here, and DJ Aaron always nearby. Here are some trick tunes, starting off with Where My Heart Will Take Me from Star Trek Enterprise, Mr. Russell Watson. So stay with us here on X-Ray FM, Reverse Couple Skate.

There's a deep blue valley, and the mountains I know, where the sky is pure, and warm breezes blow. Where the meadow is in bloom, and the grass is soft and green, and the sunlight sprinkles diamonds on a clear, flowing stream.

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Right back now on X-Ray. Reverse Couple Skate, that was Illegal 2001. Their track from Star Trek 30 Years of Tribute, as well as the Enterprise Blues Band with Red Shirt Boogie Blues. We heard Shore Leave from 5-Year Mission, a group dedicated to putting out a song about every episode in the original series, as well as No Seatbelts on the Enterprise from The Sons of Kirk. Judy Roberts brought us her take on the theme from Star Trek, as well as none other than Mr. William Shatner. And starting it all off with that theme from Enterprise, Where My Heart Will Take Me. Gonna keep going now with another Star Trek star, Nichelle Nichols. Here's your Out of This World. Stay tuned here on Reverse Couple Skate on X-Ray FM, where radio is yours.

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Be sure it's true when you say, I love you, darling. Because you know it's a terrible sin to tell a lie. So many, oh, so many.

0: All right, gonna close it out now here on X-Ray FM, Reverse Couple Skate. That was Brett Spinner and the Sunspots off of his album, Old Yellow Eyes is Back. It's a Sin to Tell a Lie. That was supported by LeVar Burton, Michael Dorn, Jonathan Franks, and Patrick Stewart all on that track. Had the Mecco Star Trek medley before that, as well as Deodato's original Star Trek theme, The Vulcans with Dr. Spock, and You're Out of This World from Nichelle Nichols. Thanks for tuning in today. Gonna leave you with one more. Couldn't blast off without a little Leonard Nimoy. Here's some Spock thoughts for your Saturday morning. Stay tuned for what's coming up next. We got Sessions from the Box straight up at 10. So stay with us here on X-Ray for more. All right. In the meantime, here's Mr. Spock with one more Leonard Nimoy. Thanks for tuning in on Reverse Couple Skate.
1: Go placidly amid the noise and haste, and remember what peace there may be in silence. As far as possible, without surrender, be on good terms with all persons. Speak your truth quietly and clearly, and listen to others, even the dull and ignorant. They too have their story. Avoid loud and aggressive persons. They are vexations to the spirit. If you compare yourself with others, you may become vain and bitter, for always there will be greater and lesser persons than yourself. Enjoy your achievements as well as your plans. Keep interested in your own career, however humble. It is a real possession in the changing fortunes of time. Exercise caution in your business affairs, for the world is full of trickery. But let this not blind you to what virtue there is. Many persons strive for high ideals, and everywhere life is full of heroism. Be yourself. Especially, do not feign affection. Neither be cynical about love, for in the face of all aridity and disenchantment, it is perennial as the grass. Take kindly the counsel of the years, gracefully surrendering the things of youth. Nurture strength of spirit to shield you in sudden misfortune. But do not distress yourself with imaginings. Many fears are born of fatigue and loneliness. Beyond a wholesome discipline, be gentle with yourself. You are a child of the universe, no less than the trees and the stars. You have a right to be here. And whether or not it is clear to you, no doubt the universe is unfolding as it should. Therefore, be at peace with God, whatever you conceive Him to be, and whatever your labors and aspirations, in the noisy confusion of life, keep peace with your soul, with all its sham, drudgery, and broken dreams. It is still a beautiful world. Be careful, strive to be happy.

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0: From New York, this is Democracy Now!
1: But most importantly, addressing this crisis of election security demands that Congress must pass the Save America Act. How easy is that to do unless you want to cheat?
0: In a primetime address, President Trump calls on Congress again to overhaul U.S. elections by passing a law that could disenfranchise millions of eligible voters. Trump's call came after he accused China of election meddling. Critics are accusing him of spreading lies about the U.S. election system ahead of the midterms. Then Secretary of State Marco Rubio and White House advisor Stephen Miller are pushing for a global crackdown on leftist organizations.
2: This is a fatal cancer to civilization. And the greatest risk that we have is that our institutions have grown too soft and too cowardly to be able to defend themselves against a mortal threat.
0: Plus, we go to Houston, Texas, where hundreds gathered Thursday for a public viewing of the body of Lorenzo Salgado Araujo, the Mexican father shot and killed by an ICE agent last week. And we look at calls to boycott Christopher Nolan's blockbuster new film, The Odyssey, because part of it was filmed in Western Sahara, land occupied by Morocco for the past half century. We'll speak with a Sahrawi filmmaker. All that and more coming up. Welcome to Democracy Now!, democracynow.org, The War and Peace Report. I'm Amy Goodman. Iran's government says at least 8 people were killed as the U.S. carried out a 6th straight day of attacks. Targets included a railway station, 6 bridges, and other civilian infrastructure. Iran's energy ministry is calling on citizens to reduce their electricity use after Iran's energy grid came under attack despite sweltering summer heat with temperatures well into triple digits. In another bombing, the U.S. struck near a children's cancer hospital in the southwestern city of Ahvaz. The attack sparked the panicked evacuation of more than 200 people, including young patients undergoing chemotherapy. In response, Iran claimed a 13th wave of retaliatory strikes against U.S. bases. Missile and drone attacks were reported in Bahrain, Jordan, Kuwait, Oman, Syria, and Qatar, where officials say a child was injured by falling missile debris. Here in the United States, dense smoke from Canadian wildfires brought air quality alerts to people in more than 20 states in the Northeast and Upper Midwest Thursday, with more smoke in the forecast this weekend. The air quality index in Toledo, Ohio, climbed to over 600. That compares to a good air quality score of 50 or less. In Detroit, Michigan, it topped 720, more than double what's needed to trigger a hazardous air alert. Here in New York, Mayor Zoran Mamdani spoke as readings topped 250, a level he said poses a health risk for everyone, regardless of their health status.
3: Whether we're speaking about the heat, whether we're speaking about the air quality, or whether we're even speaking about the levels of rainwater and flooding in our city, I am concerned. And I'm concerned because what we see is that the climate crisis exacerbates so much of what our city is facing.
0: Meanwhile, in Texas, at least 2 people died as dangerous flooding swept through the central part of the state, the same area where more than 130 people, including 25 children at a Christian girls' summer camp, died in flash floods last summer. President Trump used a primetime address Thursday to accuse China of interfering in the 2020 election, despite a U.S. intelligence assessment finding no evidence to support his claim. A Chinese foreign ministry spokesperson said Trump's accusations were, quote, totally fabricated and a malicious smear, unquote. President Trump also urged Republicans in Congress to pass the Save America Act, which requires IDs at the polls and proof of citizenship during voter registration.
1: Tonight, I'm announcing the immediate declassification and release of critical intelligence, revealing shocking vulnerabilities in our election infrastructure. This evidence shows that the election system we have dangerously exposes and really exposes, like, levels never thought possible to hacking, exploitation, and foreign interference.
0: Federal investigators have found President Trump's longtime teleprompter operator, Gabriel Perez, made more than $100,000 by betting on Trump's speeches. He allegedly used the prediction market CalSheet to place the bets. The company alerted the Commodity Futures Trading Commission to Perez's suspicious activity on its mentions market, where users can bet on whether specific words or phrases are uttered during public remarks. White House Press Secretary Karoline Leavitt was questioned Thursday about the scandal.
4: Obviously, I'm aware of the report. The president is, too. I spoke with him about it. He believes it's deeply unfortunate and, frankly, a disgrace.
0: This comes as President Trump's company, Truth Social, announced plans to charge for special high-speed access to Trump's social media posts, including statements on national security and financial topics. In response, Connecticut Senator Richard Blumenthal wrote, quote, "The president's social media posts covering war and peace and government regulations move markets. Truth Social selling preferential access is yet another example of flagrant corruption, trading access to the White House for Trump's self-enrichment," Blumenthal said. Meanwhile, a senior Iranian official told Dropsite News Iran had informed Vice President J.D. Vance that Trump's son-in-law, Jared Kushner, and his Middle East envoy, Steve Witkoff, were more interested in exploiting insider knowledge of the ceasefire negotiations to potentially profit than they were in reaching a deal. Iran provided Dropsite written documentation of evidence that Kushner and Witkoff were using diplomatic developments to manipulate financial markets. The White House flatly denied the allegations. In Maine, the ICE agent who fatally shot Joan Sebastian Duran Guerrero during a traffic stop in Biddeford Monday has been identified as David Brulette, a former police officer and U.S. Army veteran. His ex-wife, Ashley, told the Portland Press-Herald he called her and admitted he was the officer behind Monday's shooting. Ashley Brulette described abusive behavior both during and after her marriage to David Brulette. She said she wanted to speak out publicly because she'd previously reported concerns about her husband's mental health to his superiors in the military. Separately, the Associated Press reports several of David Brulette's close relatives say he struggled with serious mental health issues since early childhood and never should have been given access to a badge and a gun. Speaking anonymously, one relative said, quote, "Afghanistan destroyed him, trained him to be a killing monster, a machine. They took someone who was extremely mentally ill and turned him into a killing machine," the relative said. On Thursday, the widow of Joan Sebastian Duran Guerrero spoke publicly for the first time since her husband was killed as he set off for work Monday morning. Carolina Rojas Alvarez said the loss of her husband has been devastating for their three-year-old daughter.
5: "The day before, he took her to the park, and they had a wonderful time. That Monday afternoon was supposed to be her day with her dad, but he never came home. And now my daughter is asking about her father, and I don't have the strength to tell her that he's not coming, that she can't hug him anymore, or say, 'Daddy, I love you.'"
0: In Nevada, rights groups are demanding an investigation into the violent attempted arrest of an elderly man by plainclothes ICE agents at the Las Vegas International Airport. Video of Monday's incident shows two people in plainclothes, one masked, the other hooded, pushing a man to the floor and handcuffing him as he cries out for help. One of the agents then tries to swat away an observer's camera as he approaches. Responding to the video, Nevada Democratic Senator Jackie Rosen called for ICE to follow the same guardrails as other law enforcement agencies. She wrote, quote, "Plain clothes, no uniforms, no body cameras, no identification," unquote. The White House's so-called border czar, Tom Homan, has issued a warning to Democrats who are critical of ICE, its mass deportation campaign, or its violent encounters with the public. Shut your mouth or the quote-unquote bloodshed will continue. Homan issued the threat during an appearance Wednesday on Fox News.
6: I said if the hateful rhetoric didn't stop, there will be bloodshed. And I'm saying it right now. There's still going to be more bloodshed unless they shut their mouth and let ICE enforce the laws that they enacted.
0: The Trump administration moved to tighten visa rules for foreign students, journalists, and cultural exchange visitors. Student and cultural exchange visas would be limited to 4 years. Visas for journalists, which previously lasted for years, would now last up to 240 days. In the case of Chinese nationals, journalist visas would last up to 90 days. And Denise Oliver Velez, longtime activist, organizer, and educator, has died at the age of 78. She was a central figure in the civil rights movements of the 60s and 70s, was the first woman elected to the Young Lords Central Committee, a radical Puerto Rican civil and human rights organization. She was also a member of the Black Panther Party and later became the first black female program director in public radio and taught at SUNY New Paltz. This is Denise Oliver Velez describing the legacy of the Young Lords during a 2019 appearance on Democracy Now!
7: I think that what is so revolutionary about the Young Lords was we created a bridge. We broke down a lot of barriers between groups that were dealing with their individual communities. And that's also has a lot to do with when you talk about Spanish Harlem, El Barrio. You had about a third of the population in El Barrio was African-American. And you also had marriages between black Americans and Puerto Ricans. So we had people in the Lords who identified as both.
0: And those are some of the headlines. This is Democracy Now!, democracynow.org, the War and Peace Report. I'm Amy Goodman in New York with Democracy Now!'s Juan Gonzalez in Chicago. Juan, our deepest condolences on the death of Denise Oliver. The two of you were both in the Young Lords. You helped to found the Young Lords here in New York.
8: Yes, Amy, thanks. Well, it's impossible really to overstate the impact that Denise had, not only in her early years as a brilliant, articulate, and fearless member of two iconic revolutionary groups, the Young Lords Party and the Black Panther Party, but on thousands of young people who for decades were inspired by her example, by her writings on music, culture, politics, by her scholarship and her teaching. And her work continued until just days before her death. As you mentioned, she was the first woman in the top leadership of the Young Lords, first as Minister of Finance and then of Economic Development. She helped develop many of our Serve the People programs and helped to shape and write some of the key literature we produced back then. She played a pivotal role in the design and production of our newspaper, Palante, and our weekly radio program on WBAI. And she was a co-founder with Edith Morales of the Women's Caucus that battled against oppression of women both in the broader society, within the movement itself. And of course, she joined the Panthers in 71 following the disastrous split in that organization between the Huey Newton and Bobby Seale wings and the Eldridge and Kathleen Cleaver wings. And for a while, she lived in Algeria and other parts of Africa with Eldridge and Kathleen. But Denise was never afraid to speak her mind, to challenge authority and to tell her comrades what they needed to hear, not what they wanted to hear. And she always did it with love and kindness. And that was instilled in her by her parents. Most people don't know that both of her parents were really activists and traveled in left-wing circles in the 1940s. Her mother, Marjorie Robbins Oliver, was from Philadelphia. Her father, George Bodine Oliver, from Chicago. They both met at Western Virginia State College. Her father was a Tuskegee Airman and a tremendous athlete and a tennis player. And after the war, they moved to New York City so he could pursue an acting career. And there he met many prominent African-American activists of that day, of the day, Paul Robeson, and he got his first major break with the great Puerto Rican actor Jose Ferre, who cast him in Lillian Smith's Broadway show, Strange Fruit, and then in Cyrano de Bergerac. But with so few roles for African Americans, her father ended up becoming a professor of dramatic literature. And Denise really got to know many of the giants of the African American community of those days. She was in college at Howard University with Rap Brown. She brought Fannie Lou Hamer to speak at Howard, whether it was Miriam Baraka, Sonia Sanchez, all the giants of 20th century African American legacy all knew Denise. And yet she did her most important and I guess most lasting work in the Young Lords, advocating for the Puerto Rican community. And she was also for 20 years a contributing editor to the Daily Coast. And I just want to read the Daily Coast did a great memorial for her yesterday. And the editor said this: "For literal decades, every difficult decision about the direction of Daily Coast has included the same question. What is Denise going to think about this? Denise has been the voice in the back of my mind, advising me, guiding me, oftentimes scolding me. If I was going to ignore what I knew Denise would tell me, I had better have a damn good reason." So Denise, we're all going to miss her. We're all better for having known her. And the legacy she left behind is immeasurable.
0: Again, our deepest condolences. And for our audience around the world, you can see our full interview with Denise Oliver Velez at democracynow.org. Yes, this is Democracy Now! When we come back, the president's primetime address. Stay with us.

0: Canción by Helado Negro and Reina Tropical. Today, their new album is released, their first collaboration, Helado Tropical. It was a pleasure to spend the morning with them yesterday. Soon at our website, democracynow.org, you'll be able to see their performances as well as the interview. This is Democracy Now!, democracynow.org. I'm Amy Goodman with Juan Gonzalez. President Trump used a primetime address Thursday night to accuse China of interfering with the 2020 election, despite a U.S. intelligence assessment finding no evidence to support his claim. A Chinese foreign ministry spokesperson said Trump's accusations were, quote, totally fabricated and a malicious smear, unquote. During the speech, Trump announced he was declassifying documents that show what he called shocking vulnerabilities on our election infrastructure. But Trump offered no evidence that China or any other nation had directly interfered with the recent elections, including in 2020, when President Trump lost to Joe Biden. This is part of what Trump said last night.
1: Put together, these disclosures reveal an election system so broken and so vulnerable that no one can possibly defend it. It is not defensible. Hundreds of millions of U.S. voter files are in the hands of foreign governments. Our machines and ballot counting systems are exposed to hacking and manipulation and corruption. China and other countries have been trying to meddle in our elections. Evidence of fraud has been buried. Hundreds of thousands of non-citizens and dead people are listed and active on the voter rolls. And yet we still have elections with no voter ID, no proof of citizenship, and tens of millions of ballots floating aimlessly through the mail.
0: After the speech, all 24 Democratic governors in the United States issued a joint statement saying, quote, "It's deeply alarming President Trump continues to try to undermine free and fair elections. No amount of lies and conspiracy theories can change the fact that our country's elections have repeatedly been proven to be safe and secure. These attacks are intended to intimidate and silence voters," the governors wrote. President Trump ended his speech by urging lawmakers to pass the Save America Act.
1: But most importantly, addressing this crisis of election security demands that Congress must pass the Save America Act. How easy is that to do unless you want to cheat? The only reason you wouldn't do it is you want to cheat because your policies are so bad and your candidates are so pathetic that you can't get away or can't get elected any other way.
0: Voting rights activists have warned the Save America Act could disenfranchise millions of eligible voters. We're joined now by Ari Berman, the national voting rights correspondent for Mother Jones, author of the book Minority Rule, The Right-Wing Attack on the Will of the People and the Fight to Resist It. Ari, what were your takeaways from last night's primetime address? Fascinatingly, a number of news outlets did not run it live or pulled away from it to counter what they said were President Trump's lies, that they weren't just going to give him a platform for them.
2: Hi, Amy. Well, thank you for having me back on the show. It's an honor to be on twice in one week. But I have to say that Trump's speech was shockingly weak. It had no new evidence, despite him claiming that there would be really big news. No new evidence about the 2020 election. No evidence that votes were tampered in some kind of way, that election equipment was accessed in some kind of way. The classified documents did not show what Trump claimed they purported to show. And so really, if Trump was trying to build another case, because he's been making this argument for 6 years, but was trying to build a smoking gun case that the 2020 election was stolen, he failed miserably. That said, I am still very concerned that this speech is intended to lay the groundwork for the administration to interfere in the midterms, and that his speech is going to ratchet up pressure to interfere in the midterms. And he's going to point to all the things he's done, all the intelligence he's declassified, and say, now I have evidence, even though he doesn't have the evidence, but he's going to claim he has the evidence to do things like attempt to seize seize voting machines, stop mail voting, require proof of citizenship to register to vote. And so even though the speech itself was very underwhelming, the threats to fair elections remain, and if anything, have gotten more dire in the wake of the speech.
3: Aria, I'm wondering if you could comment on two things. One, this whole issue of this president talking about interference in elections when he's directly tried to influence or interfere elections in recently in Argentina, in Colombia, in Honduras, actually threatening voters in those countries if they didn't vote for what the United States would do if they didn't vote for his candidate. And also this whole issue of dead people. He keeps raising dead people voting. Well, anybody who knows anything about elections knows the last thing a family thinks about when a loved one dies is removing them from the voter rolls. So it usually will take about 2 years or more for any state to actually purge people who have passed away from their voter rolls. He doesn't talk about dead people voting. He talks about dead people being on the rolls. Wondering your thoughts.
2: Yeah, Juan, those are all really good points. I want to make a few comments in response to them. Number one, if anyone has benefited from foreign interference in U.S. elections, it's been Donald Trump. He benefited from Russian interference in the 2016 election. He benefited from Russian interference in the 2020 election. He totally ignored the evidence of that. So to the extent that there was interference in elections, it was Russia helping Trump. Secondly, America is the last country in the world that should talk about foreign election interference, given what America has done all across the world for so many decades, overturning elections, and in particular, what Trump has done to overturn elections, to just oust leaders altogether, to invade countries unprovoked. I mean, it's the height of hypocrisy for him to say we're concerned about foreign election meddling, given that the U.S. under Trump is the one that's doing all the foreign election meddling. And then to your last point, yes, there may be some dead people that are still on the voter rolls because they have not been removed. There may be some small number of non-citizens who are on the voter rolls accidentally. That does not mean they are voting in American elections. There is no evidence dead people are voting in elections. There is very, very little evidence that non-citizens are voting in American elections. I'll just give you one example. Trump claimed in his speech 278,000 non-citizens were registered to vote. It turned out that number was actually 10,000 when they released the data. That number is likely wildly inflated because of false positives and inaccuracies in DHS databases. So we know American elections are secure because the results are audited extensively at the state level. They're reviewed at the federal level. The 2020 election was reviewed and found to be the most secure in American history. Trump keeps talking about the 2020 election, A, because he's a petty narcissist who can't get over his defeat, but B, because he wants to create the predicate to interfere in the midterms. And I believe that's what this speech was ultimately all about.
0: Let's go to Trump threatening NBC and ABC for not fully airing the speech.
1: In a rare move, NBC and ABC Fake News have both said that they would not cover this speech. They knew what it was about because of the fact that they don't like the topic, because they know how corrupt our system is and they don't want to reveal it. They and others in the media are part of a plot. They want to continue this fraud for whatever reason. They want to keep it going. They want to protect the radical left. They can't have a great country, and that's true. You can't have a great country without free and fair elections. Fraud like this should mean a revocation of their licenses. They use our public multi-billion-dollar in value airways for absolutely no money. They pay nothing.
0: So that was President Trump last night threatening the licenses once again, this time of NBC and ABC. The significance of this, and also he keeps talking about the voter rolls being for sale and foreign countries taking them, though the documents he declassified do not reveal this. But the fact is voting rolls are for sale. Is that right, Ari? People have access to them.
2: Yeah, Amy. So first I'll just talk about the media. I mean, it's chilling that Trump threatened the broadcast licenses of networks that did not show this speech. However, it was heartening that so many networks chose not to show this speech. Trump has tried to intimidate the media in so many different ways, and it felt like finally some elements of the corporate-funded media have said, we've had enough. We've had enough of Trump. We've had enough of Trump's lies. And obviously, that's going to drive Trump crazy, but it was ultimately good for democracy that they didn't show his speech. In terms of the voter rolls, yes, you can purchase publicly available information. Candidates can purchase it. Other entities can purchase it. That is different than saying that foreign countries hacked into voter rolls or somehow manipulated election systems. That's what Trump wanted you to believe. He wanted you to believe that China somehow accessed illegally election systems, somehow changed votes or did something else to manipulate the outcome. That's not true. And that would be very, very difficult to do in our system. There are some vulnerabilities that remain in American elections. Ironically, Trump has made those worse. He's gutted the cybersecurity agencies. He's disbanded task forces aimed at stopping foreign election interference. He has put cronies and political hacks in charge of things like the FBI and DHS and the DOJ. And so if Trump was really serious about stopping foreign election interference, which he isn't, he would not have gutted all the protections against that.
3: And Ari, briefly, if you could respond to your reaction to the testimony of Todd Blanche before Congress over his confirmation as Attorney General.
2: Well, I would just say in general, it was really shocking to me that Blanche described himself as still as Trump's lawyer when he's supposed to be head of the Department of Justice. I would also argue it was extremely concerning to hear Jay Clayton, when he was the nominee to be Director of National Intelligence, refusing to say that Joe Biden won the election. I mean, this is such a basic question that Biden won the 2020 election. The fact that you still have even the quote unquote reasonable Trump people refusing to say that Biden won the election just shows how far down the rabbit hole we've gone and how much the election deniers have taken over every aspect of the federal government in Trump's second term.
0: Ari Berman, thanks so much for being with us. National voting rights correspondent for Mother Jones, author of Minority Rule, the right-wing attack on the will of the people and the fight to resist it. This is Democracy Now!, democracynow.org. I'm Amy Goodman with Juan Gonzalez. Just within the same hours as President Trump giving his address, in Houston, Texas, hundreds of community members gathered Thursday evening for a public viewing of Lorenzo Salgado Araujo, the 52-year-old Mexican father of three U.S. citizens shot and killed by an ICE agent on July 7th. Members of the public lined up outside the chapel at Farris Park, Lawndale Funeral Home in Houston's predominantly Latino East End district before making their way inside, where the body of Lorenzo Salgado Araujo was laid in an open casket, his sons standing by their father's casket for hours greeting mourners who wore different shades of blue at the family's request, many of them in tears. A mariachi band wearing all black stood by the casket, filling the room with music. Photos and videos of some of the family's most joyful moments were projected in the background. Several altars also adorned the chapel. One table held Salgado Araujo's construction tools, including two of his white hard hats, while another displayed two of his Mexico soccer jerseys. Democracy Now!'s Maria Inez Taracena spoke to some of the people who attended. She was outside the funeral home because recording was not permitted inside.
4: My name is Cesar Espinosa, and I am the executive director of FIEL. The feeling inside is it paints a picture of a man who loved his family, who loved his kids, who loved life. And his life should have never been taken away on that fateful Tuesday morning, July 7th, 3 days after our Independence Day, on the streets of Magnolia Park. He should still be alive today at this time right now. He should be having dinner at home. He should have been listening to his music, getting ready for the next workday, which he would have done regardless. I think It's the feeling, and there's one of somberness, but it's also a very peaceful kind of, you know, atmosphere. There's a lot of people wearing blue, which apparently was his favorite color. There's jerseys, there's pictures, family pictures, shrines, things that the people have brought for the family. They're giving away these little soccer balls, because just a few days before he was killed on our streets, he was watching the World Cup, and according to his sons, up until the moment when he died, he was still upset that Mexico had lost. Looking back at history, it brought back memories of Emmett Till, when his mom also let the community grieve with them, and she wanted to show the world what they had done to her son. And I think today, this family also wanted to show the world what they had done to their father.
5: Ruby Powers, you are the attorney for Victor Salgado, Lorenzo Salgado Araujo's younger brother, who witnessed the fatal shooting. We were just at the public viewing with the family, with community members. Earlier today, you were visiting Victor in an ICE jail here in Texas, about an hour from Houston.
6: You know, I went there to work on our paperwork, but also to check in with him, because it had been a few days, and wanting to make sure he was doing well. But yes, to see him and know that he's wanting to be here, but he's only here in spirit at the moment. Earlier in the week, we requested that Victor be able to come to his brother's visitation to pay his last respects, and we heard that ICE granted that request. We weren't given the when or where or the details, but we're hoping that it happens soon. And so, you know, he was looking forward to that. But I know that it's hard for him, because even if he is allowed, it'll be a very brief encounter, and he won't be able to interact with a lot of his family.
5: And also, if he's allowed to come to the public viewing, it'll be with the presence of law enforcement, of ICE agents.
6: Well, my understanding is that if and when it happens, it'll be very private. And so, but yes, there's definitely conditions on that visit. But having practiced for 18 years, I've never heard of someone being released for a situation like this, but this is a very unique situation. But you're right, you know, it's challenging, but I think that he'd rather be here, even if it's with those conditions, than not having the chance.
7: Hi, my name is Hai Bui. I'm the founder of We the People Organize. When I walked in, it's the families are on both sides, full, amazing, big family. And of course, they told me, yeah, go to the front to give respect. And I, as a Buddhist, I pray for his, good wishes, and be here to help to fight justice for him. And we'll do whatever it takes to stick with this case. Every week, we always pray that this wouldn't happen, to be honest with you. We knew that the numbers, because our city has the highest immigrant, and we just knew that, we just prayed it won't happen, and it did happen.
0: That was Hai Bui, Ruby Powers, and Cesar Espinosa, who attended the public viewing of the body of Lorenzo Salgado Araujo in Houston Thursday evening. Special thanks to our team at Democracy Now!, Maria Inez Taracena, Hani Massoud, and Nicole Salazar. After the viewing, Lorenzo's eldest son, Ronaldo, posted a note of thanks on Facebook, saying in part, quote, "Houston is such a wonderful place full of love. My dad made the right choice in choosing this place to spend the rest of his life and raise his family, surrounded by a strong community that supports and watches each other's backs. May my dad, Lorenzo Salgado Araujo, rest in peace. And with y'all's love and support, may his legacy live forever," Ronaldo said. On Wednesday, the Department of Homeland Security said it would reverse plans to halt traffic stops following the shooting deaths of two immigrants by ICE agents in less than a week in Houston and Biddeford, Maine. The U-turn came after President Trump wrote on social media, "We cannot give up one of ICE's most important and effective crime-fighting tools, the traffic stop." Trump added, "It won't happen on my watch." Coming up, Secretary of State Marco Rubio, White House advisor Stephen Miller are pushing for a global crackdown on leftist organizations. Stay with us.

0: of Sensación by Helado Negro and Reina Tropical. Today, their new album is released. It's called Helado Tropical. This is Democracy Now!, democracynow.org. I'm Amy Goodman with Juan Gonzalez. Secretary of State Marco Rubio, White House Advisor Stephen Miller are pushing for a global crackdown on leftist organizations. On Thursday, hours before President Trump's primetime address, the State Department hosted an international summit where Miller described the left as, quote, enemies of civilization. This is part of Stephen Miller's speech.
1: Here in the United States, we have taken the necessary and essential action of formally recognizing left-wing violence as a form of political terrorism that is a direct threat to our national security and the survival of our Republican form of government. President Trump issued a directive. In our parlance, it's called a National Security Presidential Memorandum, or NSPM, NSPM 7, to be exact, that directs, for the first time in American history, all of our law enforcement and intelligence agencies to work together to disrupt, identify, defund, debank, arrest and prosecute these political terrorists that are operating in our country. It's very important to understand that left-wing political terrorism seeks as its ultimate end the overthrow of our system and form of government.
0: On Thursday, the State Department announced new visa restrictions targeting what it calls, quote, members of far-left terrorist and other aligned groups. Secretary of State Rubio talked about targeting anti-fascist organizations.
2: The president signed National Security Presidential Memorandum No. 7, outlining a comprehensive strategy to investigate and disrupt Antifa terror networks and their allies. Last November, the State Department designated four violent far-left extremist groups as foreign terrorist organizations, and there will be more designations soon.
0: We're joined now by two guests, Mike German, former FBI special agent specializing in domestic terrorism and covert operations. His latest book, Policing White Supremacy, The Enemy Within, also author of Disrupt, Discredit, and Divide, How the New FBI Damages Democracy. And we're joined by Ken Klippenstein in Madison, Wisconsin, independent investigative journalist who's been closely following the Trump administration's designation of left-wing activism as terrorism. Ken, let's begin with you. Lay out what happened at the so-called terrorism summit yesterday and what caused you most alarm.
3: Well, it was an extraordinary event because it pulled in representatives over 65 different countries to discuss the supposed threat of political terrorism. And that's kind of how it was touted to the press in the run-up to the event. But any pretense that this was going to be a neutral look at the threat of different political groups quickly fell by the wayside as they introduced a term which I have never heard before, which is far-left terrorism, or FLT is the acronym they're using to describe this new purported threat. And if you look at the language they've used to describe this event, the White House put out an admirably frank press release yesterday describing the event as prioritizing a counterterrorism approach that treats the political left with the same, quote, ferocity as we have fought traditional jihadi groups in the past. So they're putting left-wing political groups in the United States and abroad on the same footing as groups like al-Qaeda and ISIS.
4: And can the legal basis of being able to requiring intelligence organizations that are directed abroad to begin to do internal investigations and internal repression within the U.S.?
3: Yeah, so there's actually no domestic terrorism statute, but that doesn't stop the FBI from using that distinction internally for them to predicate and open investigations into these groups and bringing up charges unrelated to that against the individuals. And that's an important distinction worth noting, because I think early on, the press kind of overlooked, a lot of the mainstream press overlooked this story, saying, oh, there's no domestic terrorism statute, nothing can happen. That means you can't be charged for domestic terrorism. That doesn't mean that domestic terrorism can't be used as the predicate for the FBI to go and open up investigations into these groups that they might not be able to open up otherwise. And we saw a great example of that in the sentences that were handed down to the anti-ICE protesters in Texas recently, in Prairieville, Texas. If you look at the sentences, they were extraordinary. It was almost, I'm not exaggerating, half a millennium of federal prison, including 30 years for somebody who wasn't even present at the thing for moving left-wing literature around, which they alleged to be obstruction of justice. So this is very real. This is not just Trump rhetoric that I think it was regarded as early on. This is a policy that they're very serious about pursuing, and they have the legal architecture to do so, particularly because of the global war on terror and the system that created.
4: I'd like to bring in Mike German into the conversation, former FBI special agent, your most recent book, Policing White Supremacy, The Enemy Within. Talk about the historic role of the FBI and other law enforcement agencies in terms of dealing with far-right extremists in this country.
5: Thanks for having me. So it's a bit of a misnomer that there isn't a domestic terrorism statute. There's an entire chapter of the U.S. Criminal Code called terrorism, and it lists 57 federal crimes of terrorism, 52 of which apply to domestic terrorists. As an FBI agent in the 1990s, I investigated neo-Nazi groups engaged in violent and criminal activity. I investigated anti-government militia groups. Nobody suggested we didn't have sufficient laws to address this issue. The laws distinguish, however, international terrorism from domestic terrorism and give investigators greater access to investigative tools and allow investigators to target not just terrorists, not just people who are committing crimes or assisting those committing crimes or committing violent acts, but to attack people 2 or 3 degrees separated. And that's what I think this meeting is about, because it's focused

0: channels to target. Again, you know, people look at the material support for terrorism statute and think that it helps target terrorists. But the purpose of it is to target people who are not terrorists, who are engaging in activities that are not criminal, but the government alleges that they, through a series of arguments, in the end, benefit terrorist groups abroad. And that's what's dangerous, because we saw how those laws were employed in the United States during the global war on terrorism, where Muslim American charities were shut down, where Muslim American civil rights group were denigrated by the FBI director and law enforcement officials, without giving them a forum in which they could defend themselves, without laying actual criminal charges, and basically seizing assets without ever showing evidence of wrongdoing.
1: And, you know, in your book, Mike German, Policing White Supremacy, as you talk about FBI and law enforcement not collecting data around far-right extremist violence, using their resources to target left-wing political organizations, it's intensifying now, but it's been going on, even though the State Department and other government's own reports say white nationalists are the greatest threats, commit the vast majority of political violence in this country. And the last minute we have, can you predict where this is all going now?
0: I think what we're going to see is a serious escalation of Trump's campaign of retribution against his perceived political enemies. So we've already seen organizations like the Southern Poverty Law Center, which investigates and publishes information about far-right extremists, be charged with criminal offenses. We've seen 15 anti-ICE agents or anti-ICE protesters in Minneapolis charged with very serious terrorism-related crimes. And this effort to designate left-wing groups as foreign terrorists, again, using these broad terms like Antifa, will allow them to go after people who are not committing violence, but who are simply engaging in the political process.
1: Mike German, we want to thank you for being with us, former FBI special agent specializing in domestic terrorism and covert operations. His latest book, Policing White Supremacy, The Enemy Within. And Ken Klippenstein, independent investigative journalist based in Madison, Wisconsin. We will link to your Substack newsletter. This is Democracy Now!, democracynow.org. I'm Amy Goodman with Juan Gonzalez. Hollywood's blockbuster adaptation of the ancient Greek poem The Odyssey premieres on movie screens around the world today amidst growing calls for a boycott. Human rights campaigners are criticizing director Christopher Nolan over his decision to film a part of the film in Western Sahara, a vast territory in northwestern Africa that Morocco has occupied for the past half century. This is a trailer for The Odyssey. It features scenes that are believed to have been filmed in the Moroccan-occupied Western Sahara.
2: Odysseus. Don't you remember?

0: the trailer a part of it for The Odyssey. Sahrawi campaigners and filmmakers are demanding a boycott. Earlier this month, they held a protest during the London premiere of The Odyssey.
1: Free, free Sahara! Free Sahara!
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3: Shame!
1: 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Free Sahara!
0: For more, we're joined by two guests. Maria Carrion, former Democracy Now! Producer. She lives in Madrid, Spain. She's executive director of FISAHARA, the Sahara International Film Festival. And Abedin Mohamed Hamoudi, filmmaker from Western Sahara, born and raised in the Sahrawi refugee camps in Tindouf, Algeria. He's part of Sahrawi Voice, a collective of Sahrawi filmmakers and journalists. Maria, let's begin with you. If you can talk about how you found out about the making, where part of the film was made, and your efforts to reach out to Christopher Nolan.
4: Yes, we found out exactly 1 year ago. Some activists from Dakhla, which is in southern Western Sahara, alerted us to the fact that Christopher Nolan and his team were in Dakhla in the White Dune, filming part of the movie. As a result, we asked them to leave. We asked Universal to stop the shoot and Nolan to leave with his team. However, instead of leaving, Nolan, he was first photographed with the Moroccan Minister of Culture, Mehdi Ben Said. Then the Moroccan Minister of Culture went on to say that this shoot was going to be just what Morocco needed in order to promote Dakhla as a filming destination, and in addition to it being a tourist destination. Now, this occupying force is practicing cultural genocide against the Sahrawi people, ethnic cleansing, especially in Dakhla, where people are being routinely ousted from their homeland. It's the site of mega projects, big port resorts, wind farms, agriculture, roads. And so by staying silent for 1 year and then using this footage, Nolan has basically become an accomplice to Moroccan occupation of Western Sahara. The real odyssey being that of the Sahrawi people who for 50 years have tried to liberate their homeland. They are separated by a wall, as you've covered extensively in Democracy Now. The people in Western Sahara are repressed, arbitrarily arrested, imprisoned. There's actually a Sahrawi prisoner now, political prisoner on hunger strike, facing death. And the only thing he wants is to be released, as the United Nations has called for him to be, along with all of the other political prisoners from the Gdeimi Zik protest camp. And his name is Namas Fari, and he is fighting for self-determination in Moroccan prison. So what we've done is first we called for them to leave, then for them not to edit the scenes into the film. And now that the film has been released and clearly they have used these stolen images from Dakhla, we're calling on a campaign by the public not to go see the film and instead watch films about Western Sahara and become aware that it's an occupied territory also supported by the Trump administration.
2: And I'd like to ask Abedin Mohamed, how did President Trump's 2020 decision to recognize Moroccan sovereignty over Western Sahara as part of the Abraham Accords pave the way for Universal Pictures and Christopher Nolan to do this filming in Western Sahara?
5: I mean, to be honest, we were very surprised because the United States was respected widely, and especially at the United Nations for their stance of respecting international law. And the sudden decision really surprised all of us. And I think that, as you have mentioned, it has opened the door to all these international companies, because if the government that claims to be a reference worldwide for respecting human rights, for respecting democracy, for defending it, for being the land where the people came to seek freedom, stands and steps over international law and does such a thing, I think that it opens the door to all these people to take Western Sahara as if it is a territory where they can decide to who it belongs to, who to give it to, and where they can decide whether to go film in it or not, while the Sahrawis are denied of all of the rights. And as known, international law recognizes the right of the Sahrawi people to be the only ones to decide on Western Sahara.
0: Badin, we're speaking to you in Tindouf in Algeria, in the refugee camps there, where the Fee Sahara Film Festival is held. Tens of thousands of Sahrawis there. Can you go home? Could you go, for example, to Dakhla?
5: Absolutely not. Actually, my parents were born in Dakhla. They always tell me all about how they grew up in Western Sahara, in Dakhla specifically. And to think that Christopher Nolan, backed by Universal Pictures and his own production company, can just go there and film and be complicit in the occupation of my homeland, and then me being denied of going there, my parents being denied, and the actual Sahrawis who live under occupation going through all these repression, it is such a metaphor of how the Western world uses human rights, democracy narratives whenever they want, and then ignore it in other parts of the world.
0: You know, we covered East Timor for years. The same year, it was occupied by Indonesia. It would ultimately win its freedom with a referendum, and they became one of the newest nations of the world, the Democratic Republic of East Timor. They've always had great affinity with the people of the Western Sahara, occupied Western Sahara. What are you calling for, Mohammed? What are the people of the refugee camps? What are the Sahrawi calling for?
5: What we're calling for is very simple, and I think it's very easy to implement, is to respect international law, respect UN resolutions, give the Sahrawi people the right to self-determination. We are the legal owners of Western Sahara, of the territory of Western Sahara. And obviously, as you mentioned, East Timor is a great example of people struggling to gain their freedom. And what we are demanding, and we will keep struggling for, is to gain our right to self-determination and independence. And we will use film, in my case, and all the other tools available to the Sahrawi people, whether it's in the refugee camps or in the occupied territories, to keep struggling. And we are aware of the difficulty of all this process. We have given sacrifices, and we are willing to give everything in our hands to gain our freedom.
0: And in the last 10 seconds, if you were in Western Sahara occupied and you were filming, can you talk about what would happen?
5: First of all, I'd be denied to enter Western Sahara. If I was there and I was filming, the first thing is I'd be repressed by the police, taken to jail, just like Namal Asfari, who Maria has mentioned, and many other Sahrawis who have given their lives to defend
0: Mohammed
5: Western Sahara.
0: Mohammed Hammoudi, we want to thank you for being with us, filmmaker from Western Sahara, part of Sahrawi Voice, a collective Sahrawi filmmakers and journalists, and Maria Carreon, executive director of Fee Sahara, the Sahara International Film Festival. You can go to Democracy Now! To see our documentary, 4 days in Western Sahara, Africa's last colony, including an interview with the Sahrawi activist Naha Asfar, who's been on hunger strike since early June. That does it for our show. I'll be in Kansas City this weekend.
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6: 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The radio is yours. Thank you for listening. And we are, Tweet, I can say we have a great show. We have a great show this morning. We have a great show today. We will be talking to some incredible guests, which is just fantastic. We are still in the midst of a pre-recording fiesta. And that's great. That's okay. So I'm going to vamp here for a little bit. We're going to hang out for a little bit, and then I'm going to zip over to a couple of interviews, which I am really excited about. We have a lot of incredible shows this weekend, as well. And I'm super stoked to talk to a few of the people. The first person that I get to talk to this week is Naomi Dixon, friend of the show, friend of the funny, and she's doing an awesome solo show at the theater. And the second performance of that is tonight. And let me get my calendar out because I'm really bad at remembering stuff. We all know that. Y'all, we can all gather that from just the general vibes that I've been throwing out there all along this wonderful journey that we've been on since I've started helping out with this wonderful program. It is July 17th. I do know that. The show is July 17th. The time, I believe, is... Yep, it's 7 p.m. Perfect. So, Naomi's show is Chuckle Effer. I am legally not allowed to say the second part of that phrase. But you know it. You know what I mean. So it's at 7 p.m. July 17th on Friday. So I talked to Naomi for a little bit, really diving into like the intricacies of the show and kind of what inspired her and what brought, you know, what things that she pulled together to create this awesome, awesome experience and this awesome show and what it means to her and everything that went into it. Really interesting conversation. A lot of great peek behind the curtain, I will say. There's the goose and gas, of course, but it's a really cool process if you've ever kind of wondered what goes into it and where people draw inspiration on for crafting, you know, an hour-long solo show. This is a great conversation here, which is very exciting. And then I get to also, which this was a big honor. They carved out time for me, these generous, generous people, Rance Rizzuto and Tara DeFrancisco, which I gotta say are probably two of the coolest names I've ever heard in my entire life. Those people can't, with names like that, it doesn't matter what they do, they will be incredible. It just happens that they're incredible at improv and musical improv specifically. So after a tiring day of traveling, they were able to sit down with me and chat for just a couple of minutes, which I was lucky to grab a few bits of their time. So talk to them about their show, where they kind of came up, and you know what inspires a show and how they take one suggestion and build a wonderful musical journey that they take the audience on through that one suggestion. It was really fun. They're great people, and they really align with what Kickstand is doing. They both operate a theater called The Nest Theater. If you're ever in Columbus, Ohio, go ahead and check them out. Awesome theater, I think. You know, really aligned with Kickstand and what they do, which is always fantastic. So check out the Nest Theater if you're ever in Columbus, Ohio, which I know everybody. I mean, the number of times I passed through Columbus, Ohio, right? It's just truly crazy. I'm like, what do I do here? I'm here for months on end, just stuck wandering the streets with nothing to do. But then I find this out. And now next time I'm stuck in Columbus, Ohio for months on end, I will have something to do, which is great. Another fun thing about recording in my home is that my dog barks sometimes. So if you're hearing a bark, that's because I don't know how to train him to stop. So if you have any tips or tricks on how to train dogs, please. I'm at my breaking point. He did get spooked by a thunderstorm last night, and it was sad but adorable because he was a spooked boy. What am I going to do? I'm going to go comfort him. And that's what you should do for a spooked boy. He did not. We had a little 4th of July barbecue, not because I care anything at all about celebrating whatever, you know, celebrating that situation at all, but it's an excuse to hang out with my friends and get them all in one place. It was hot. We were ill-prepared. We were ill-prepared with two tents, which was crazy. We had to have someone came and saved us with a third tent, which, God bless them. They really saved the day. We all huddled under there. I was throwing dogs on the grill. Got a Costco pack of dogs. And I'm still not in the tax bracket to casually buy for a large group of people the fancy ones. So I just got your classic all beef franks, which were great. No one was complaining. rocked up that we inherited a grill when we bought our house. And by inherited, I mean the people, which I'm realizing is a lot more common than I thought it would be. The people who owned the house before us left a bunch of stuff in the house, and we were like, that's fine, I guess. I'm not going to be mad about it. One of my friends who got a house found a gun in the attic, which is alarming. Which is just, yeah, I mean, you find it, that's like, I don't know. I don't know. I haven't checked my attic really. To be fair, been in this house for like almost 4 years. I have not been in the attic. I don't want to go up there. It's scary. It's spooky. It's hot probably. I should probably go up there and check it out. Who knows? There could be a lost treasure up there. This is an old house. It's an old house. I was thrown, you know, the grill is still serviceable. It's just one of those classic, like, spherical grills. It's like my first grill, Little Tykes, my first grill. And it does really work. It's, you know, a little lopsided. It's got some chips. It's got some wear. It's got some tear. But she still does the job. And that's wonderful. Love that for her. I grew up, my dad actually had this same type of grill, but it was red for a long time. And then he upgraded when I was very young to just like a propane grill. And I know there's a lot of Hank Hill stands out there with propane and propane accessories. So that's a lot of people that are anti-propane. And listen, I'll tell you what, it was great. Easy to use. Many a summers was I just chilling out on the deck, cooking myself a burger. It was fantastic. So I didn't really know how to use a charcoal grill. I was like, the only experience I had is seen the charcoal briquettes. I don't even know if it's briquettes or burkettes. I don't know. So that's kind of the world I'm living in. I barely even know what it is. So I don't use those anyway. So we have to go because my fiance has firm. She grew up in a charcoal household. Not even a charcoal. I think it was a, yeah. Not even a charcoal, but it's like the fully bits of wood, charcoalized wood. Not anything, you know, put into a puck or any artificial shape. She's like, we have to get the actual wood or I'm leaving you. And I thought, this is a weird place to make that sort of stand. We're in the midst of wedding planning. I think it's just too much effort for you to really leave me over something so small. But she said, no, I'm serious. This is not a joke. You're always joking. Why do you always? She didn't say any of that. But we did have to search multiple stores to find the specific thing that we're looking for. But we did find it. And we had to borrow a thing. Again, there's so much I learned during this process. You got to get like a separate thing to funnel or help light, because I didn't want to use lighter fluid. I don't know why. That's where I draw the line in the sand. Sure. Okay. Finding a lot out about myself through this process. That's where I draw the line, man. Here we are. So we had to buy another thing where you like stuffed, which I used an old voter pamphlet, which I think is an apt thing to recycle and reuse to like start the charcoals. And then I didn't realize you had to really kind of let them go for a while to get burning, to get moving and grooving. And the first time I didn't really do that. And this is always my fear that I'm going to do exactly what I did and then it's going to be a lukewarm, I'm just going to put dogs on a lukewarm, in a lukewarm orb. Nobody wants that. But, you know, eventually I was saved. Kenzie came over and helped me really do things properly. So I'm eternally grateful for that. And that thing was ripping and roaring. And then I did drop a charcoal on. I probably put the grill in maybe the worst spot it could have been, which is just right over a patch of dry grass. And so I did have to stamp out a couple small fires. So that's on me. Practice fire safety. All of that to say, dogs were properly cooked. Threw some chicken drumsticks on the grill as well. And what I love about a party like this is everybody brought something, which I think that shows got a good group of friends, good group of people, because there were some tasty treats. People were bringing potato salad. People were bringing pasta salad, pies, pie bars. crisps, every bit of way you could combine fruit into a dessert, it was practically here. Blessed. And then we had multiple tents to secure everybody. All I needed, I really did want to get like a little kiddie pool just to cool off in, or like a fun, maybe not a kiddie pool, but a mister. Misters are great. But the mister we have is, if only has a good eyeball on a quality mister for just hanging out. I wish I could say text in, but unfortunately we're pre-recording this. Come to a show at Kickstand Comedy, find me. I don't know if anyone knows what I look like. Just tap people on the shoulder and tell them about misters. And then eventually you're like, say you heard it on the radio show that someone was looking for a good mister, a plug and play mister, and that you're trying to find him. And then eventually it'll get its way to me. I think you heard it on the radio show. So do that, please. Thank you. Appreciate it. I do love the seasons. Because we went to Costco for a decent amount of the stuff, you know, in preparation, the chips, the, you know, the buns, the hot dogs, all that good stuff, the dip. We went to Costco, of course. That's what you do for parties. And I do love seasons at Costco because they change and fully embrace. Like, they'll put together an entire play structure and just have it sitting on top of a shelf as an advertisement. But they have some incredible water. Like, they had an inflatable slide that you plugged a hose into and had all these, like, it was like a slip and slide mixed with an inflatable slide. And oh man, it took a lot for me not to buy that, because it looked truly incredible. And it's hard. Part of my way to logic out of me purchasing that was, one, it was like $300, and two, the scale of the pictures worried me, because I think that I know I would have been too big for it. And that's really the true tragedy, because I think the kids on the box, you know, I didn't know the scale. I didn't see, you know, how like on cookies or pasta or pills, they'll say like not actual size, or they'll have a little outline that says actual size. I didn't see any of that. So I didn't know. I didn't know if that was the case. There was no proper, you know, engineering, you know, no NTS down there, not to scale, no way to really understand if I could have fit on that. But I do wonder if I'm too old for a slip and slide. And also for a slip, I love a slip and slide. Listen, I'll slide my way on anything that's slippery. I wonder, like, where do you get a surface that's flat enough and long enough to do that? Because my yard is not that. And I have, this is gruesome, but I have one vivid memory of that show. It was like 1,000 Ways to Die, that just did weird, like, Final Destination reenactments of things. And there was like one where a slip and, yeah, I'm not even going to go into it, but there's one involving a slip and slide. Google it if you really want to. You sick freak. There's one involving a slip and slide, and I can't get that out of my head. So I'd have to really comb the situation. I think my last slip and slide was, gosh, I want to say summer of 2016. And it was fun. I have some good pictures from it. And so I'm not mad about it, but you know, it happens. So if anyone has good adult, is there a good water park near here? That's what I also want. Rivers or nature's water park and blah, blah, blah. But I'm just trying to get wet. I'm trying to get fun and wet. Is that too much for a guy to ask for in this day and age? That sounds really creepy. So that's on me. But it was great. We got to hang out with some friends. Only got mildly sunburnt, which is a win anytime I step outside. I'm starting to love the idea of a wide-brimmed hat more and more, like a good gardening hat. I'm seeing a lot of it online, and I think I need one. I have an adventuring hat that I take that's a bucket hat with a strap on it, which has served me well, but I think for more recreational lounging, I need something with a little wider brim to really just kind of hang out with, protect my body. So again, I'm asking a lot of this community with no way to respond. If you have any good garden hats, come to Kickstand Show. You know, a lot of shows. There's a great one at 7 p.m. Chuckle Effer. 7 p.m., July 17th. Check it out. And then also, Tara and Rance's show is called Here, which is an improvised musical. I'm sure I mentioned that before. It is Saturday, July 19th. Saturday, July 18th at 8:30 p.m. So, again, it's going to be amazing. These people are incredibly talented. There's also Shane Torres is happening on July 18th as well at 7 p.m. It's, you know, a chance to see an awesome comedian working on stuff, which is, you know, you're part of the process. Your laughs and your feedback will dictate what does and doesn't make it. You could go, oh, I saw that before the special. You could be one of those people. So check out all the wonderful shows that are happening at Kickstand this weekend. Do it. And yeah, I mean, I don't know what else going to this. We're in the thick of summer. This is what happens when you get me just vamping on a lazy afternoon. I don't know what to talk about. I don't know what's goofing and gabbing. I don't know. But it is the thick of summer, which is lovely. Here it is. I need more hammock time. I think my one regret about moving into a certain neighborhood is I wasn't sure where the good hammock trees are. So I need to figure that out so that I can I'll tell you, there's nothing in this world, in my opinion, I'm H.O., better than hanging in a hammock. I had an experience at Lost Lake. So if you ever have the chance to check out Lost Lake, it is up on Mount Hood. It's beautiful. It does get pretty busy, I will say, but they have recreating opportunities. If you get there early, you can snag a site. They have grills. They just hang out. It's wonderful. It's beautiful. And I had, we snagged a site just on the water's edge, and it just so happened to have two trees that were perfect for a hammock. And if you do get a hammock, get hammock straps, because it doesn't damage the tree as much and just makes things a little more sturdy, because you don't want to be the person who doesn't tie their hammock right and then it slips down and you fall on your bum and everyone goes, ha ha ha, he he he, ho ho ho. And you don't want that. I'll tell you one thing, it's what you don't want. But I mean, I'd say this, that's my happy place, is sitting on that hammock, rocking gently in a light breeze on a beautiful day, overlooking the mountain lake. Come on. I mean, there's nothing you can't beat that at all. It's beautiful. So I need more hammock in my life. Shouts out to Bare Butt Hammocks, not a sponsor of the show, but that's the hammock that I have. It's like parachute nylon. They come in very cool colors. Mine's like an 80s windbreaker is what mine looks like, and I'm a big fan. And it's comfortable. I haven't slept in a hammock. I don't know if I would ever. I think I'm past the point in my life where I can sleep in a hammock. From a body perspective, I think just thinking about the curve that I would sink into does tweak my back a little bit. My muscles are sore. My hammock does kind of pull all the way over, which is nice, but if anyone's camped in a hammock successfully and stayed warm, because that's a question, not a lot of insulation there. If you have, walk up to anyone at a Kickstand show and just tell your story about a hammock and then say, this guy on the radio said that you should do this, and then eventually it'll get back to me. So, yeah. I recently was in Denver, the Mile High City. I was there for something for work, And then I took a little extra time off the bat on the back end to do a little solo trip, which I highly recommend. If anybody, I'm in my self-care era. I'm discovering myself, learning a lot about myself, expanding my horizons. Having a solo trip was on my list for a long time, and I was finally able to finagle it in there. And it was wonderful. Denver, I don't know if it's supposed to be. I picked a great spot, I think. This is also the first time I stayed in an Airbnb that was just someone's room, like a room in someone's house and not renting out the whole house, which, you know, I mean, I think that's like kind of how Airbnb started for the most part, where renting out the whole situation was a little more rare than just getting a room to stay. It was meant to be a cheap alternative to a hotel. So it was interesting. I never saw the person in the house. And not that I was like looking, I was out and about a lot, but I thought I would see them once. I saw them in what I think their room was with the light on, but obviously I'm not going to knock on the door. But they made no effort to like come out, which is, they don't have to. They don't have to make an effort to talk to me. But yeah, that was an interesting new experience. One right there. It was hot in Denver. It was like in the 90s every day. And you're close to the sun, I'd say that. Sun hits you. There's no humidity, which is great. So it does, feels relatively manageable. But I walked a lot, which is great. And I had some wonderful food-based experiences in Denver. If you ever frequent Denver, here we go. I went to, the first place I went to was called Bear Leak. That was, it's in like the Rhino District, which is a recently and heavily gentrified industrial area, but home to some hip places. Bear Leak is phenomenal. I got to sit. It was also, I booked a solo reservation. Easy to get. I sat at the chef's table, which was wonderful. It's a pretty affordable, kind of feels higher end kitchen. Like the food is truly phenomenal. And it was a blast. So you're seeing these chefs that are, you know, very well trained. They're super good at their job. I love seeing people just like be awesome at their craft. And to see a well-run kitchen cruising is a sight to behold. It. So like everybody knows where everything is. They're moved. The way they like, it's a dance. They pirouette around each other in the kitchen. It is so cool to see. And then there were points. It was like I was there on a Thursday night. It was relatively slow. But I was just sitting there, and it's weird to just watch people work. Like you're not the zoo. I know that. I'm not just watching you. So it took me a while to be like, I could just ask. So I asked. I was like, can I talk to you guys? Like, do you have time, energy, and mental capacity to interact with me, just some stranger sitting at the edge of the bar? And luckily enough, they did. So it was really fun to chat with them. And I was like a little kid. I was like, what's that? What's that do? Why are you doing that? What's this taste like? Who's that? What? That was my, I had no idea if I was annoying. They seemed nice. They're either the nicest human beings or my questions weren't that annoying. What's the most likely scenario? I don't know. So learned a lot, and the food was, oh my gosh, the food. In a couple of instances on this trip, I absolutely ate food that was meant to be shared with at least one other person. And even the guy, and I got some great advice because they advertise they have like the best bread in Denver. They were, apparently there's a contest where that is decided. I would love to be on that judging board. If anyone's listening that is on the judgment board and you're accepting applications, please walk up to someone in kickstand and ask them that you are, or and say you are a judge. At the annual bread competition in Denver, and you would like to extend an invitation, they'll find its way to me. It's perfect. It's how it works. But I was like, oh man, I was ordering everything else, and I thought, well, I got to get the bread because it's the best bread in Denver. The person I was ordering with is like, listen, it's really good. You don't want to fill up on bread. You've ordered a good amount. And this is the time where I was like, I got to listen to the expert. Because it maybe in the past, other times I've been like, no, get me that bread. he was absolutely right. I was so full by the end of it that I ate everything, which I am proud of because I don't like wasting food, but I would have wasted the bread. And I tried to finagle my way in to be like, I was like, oh, is that bread really good? Like, what's the bread taste like? Is it really worth it to try and be like, hey, because earlier in the day, I went to a coffee shop to do some work and there were these donut holes. And I was like, can you just do one donut hole? They said three for like $2.50, which is that a good price for donut holes? It seems high for donut holes. I have no idea. Anyway, let me know if that's high for a donut hole. They were like gourmet. They were like cookies and cream donut holes or something, but I really just wanted one because I wanted to try it. And I was like, hey, do you do more? Like, can I just order one donut hole? And they're like, no, we don't really do that. Kind of have to buy them in threes. I was like, okay, that's fine. I don't need them. I'll just imagine what they taste like. The nice person brings me my coffee with one donut hole. And I was like, you didn't have to do that. Oh my gosh, thank you so much. And it was good. And also all that I needed. So I was like, hey, listen, I know people that can just, you sometimes, I was hoping for just a one, they'll like cut me half a little piece or something. And they're like, hey, well, just try it. And I was like, oh, trying to finagle that. Didn't work. Finagle is apparently the word of the day. I think I've said it three times before, but finesse maybe is a more hip word. I don't know. So unfortunately, I didn't get my bread, but I got phenomenal other dishes, and it was perfect. I did end up getting a free flan, which I would rather get a free flan, which I'm having a lot of fun saying right now, free flan, than free bread. And that might be controversial. I know my fiance would rather get free bread than free flan, but I trusted I ended up chatting with the head chef, which is, the menu was so creative. It was so cool to just see it like seasonally crafted, you know, all these seasonal ingredients and local ingredients. It was really cool to talk through, like, how do you even design a menu? Because it's just something, I mean, when you're like, I have all of the flavors available to me, let me curate it down to 10 things. Impressive. It's awesome. So ended up chatting, and I was like, hey, I'm going to get a dessert. What do I get? And the head chef's favorite was the flan. But I was debating between the flan and the rice pudding, which did look good. I do love rice pudding, but the flan spoke to me, and it was the right choice, I think. Also, maybe a little bit of a lighter dish than a full bowl of rice pudding. But I did get a sneak peek at one of the other desserts, and it was not for me. So I thought, I know that I don't need that. Narrow it down. But I think because I trusted her, the head chef was like, I'll comp your flan. So free flan for me, which was lovely. But then I got a bunch of recommendations after talking to those people, because I was like, oh, from Portland, here we go, you know, I'm just here to hang out. Like, do you have any good food recommendations? Which arguably is like one of the hardest questions to ask somebody. It's probably the most annoying, or what they get asked the most, like, what's your favorite restaurant in all of this whole city? But they came up with some really good recommendations, and I ended up going to them. If you are in Denver, Stowaway Cafe, also kind of in the Rhino District, really delicious. They have a really good bowl. It's like a rice breakfast bowl that was super duper tasty. A little bit of a wait, so get there earlier, make a reservation. And Rougarou, which I got recommended on two very separate occasions during two separate days. So I ended up going there, and that place does full tasting menus. They have a tasting menu, which, as again, I want to try all the food. Like, it looks, every item on the menu looks amazing. They do full tasting menus, and I asked, I was like, I know usually you can't do it for one person, but hey, do you do tasting menus for one person? And I heard no, and I was like, yeah, I get it, you know what? And then the guy goes, no, we do. So yeah, I ordered a full tasting menu for one person at this incredible restaurant. Deal of the century, to be honest. It was so much food, but it was so good. And again, I didn't want to waste it, so I packed it up. And this is why it's sad that I never saw the Airbnb host, because I brought it back. I was leaving early the next morning, and I put it in the fridge, labeled it like, hey, these are these leftovers. I messaged them through the Airbnb app. I was like, hey, I have essentially half of a tasting menu. Like, I don't know if you have any dietary restrictions, but, like, you know, there was starters, mains. I polished off the dessert. Obviously, it was a buttermilk cake. Pretty tasty. So it was, like, a whole, again, half of a tasting menu. I was like, please eat this. Like, there's phenomenal leftovers in the fridge. I labeled them. I put them in a bag. Like, it's all packaged up. I wasn't slobbering on them. You know, I was just eating them. So, and they didn't message back, which I was like, I wish I had developed a rapport with this person, because I could be like, dude, you need to eat this thing. It's from a really good place. I hope you give it to somebody to eat, to enjoy. I'd hate for it to go to waste. So that's the saddest thing coming out of that little trip in Denver, is that I never learned the fate of the meal. Like, I would have loved for them to be like, oh my God, I ate it. It was so good. Like, thank you so much. I don't even need the thanks. I just want to know that it was enjoyed. So that's, if you are the Airbnb owner in Denver and you did enjoy that and you're in Portland, come to Kickstand. First of all, thank you for supporting the theater. And also tell someone, ask someone, you know, if you don't know what I look like, ask someone from Kickstand and say, hey, I'm the Airbnb owner from Denver. I really enjoyed your leftovers. Like, can you pass it on to Anthony? I heard it on the radio show. So if you can do all that, that'd be huge. That'd be amazing. And I'm wrapping up the time with my rambling. So we're going to get to the other fantastic conversations I had with the wonderful people. So please enjoy my conversations with Tara and Rance of Here, the musical improv, and followed by a wonderful chat with Naomi Dixon about her show Chuckle Effer. So thank you for tuning in to kicking off your weekend with Kickstand Comedy here on X-Ray FM. And thank you for listening. The radio is yours. I know. Okay. Okay, I think we're recording. This is it. We're in the Matrix.
7: We're in the zone.
6: We're making it happen. I'll do a little bit of an intro, and then we can just get straight to chat. So it's easy.
7: All right. Love it.
6: All right. Welcome everyone back to kicking off your weekend with Kickstand Comedy here on X-Ray FM. Here we go. This is where I get it. We're going to restart there. I never remember what I have to say. There's like a rider thing that I'm supposed to say, but I don't have it. So I'm just going off the dome. I'm trying to remember the numbers. 97.1 and 107.1. Here we go. Let's peek behind the curtain. All right. Welcome, everybody, back to kicking off your weekend with Kickstand Comedy here on X-Ray FM, streaming online at xray.fm and over the airwaves at 97.1 and 107.1 FM. Remember, the radio is yours. I'm joined by two wonderful guests, Tara DeFrancisco and Rance Rizzuto of the incredible show Here, an improvised musical. Those are all syllables I don't think I've ever said together. And I loved every second.
8: You had to have said some of them together.
6: You'd be surprised. They will be performing their improvised musical at Kickstand Comedy Saturday, July 18th at 8:30 p.m. Tickets are, of course, up. And so please go there. Please buy them, because I'm guaranteeing the show's going to get sold out. So if it's not sold out by the time you're hearing this, then go check it online. Or I hear tell that there are maybe limited tickets at the door. So if you're a fan of queues, maybe you're British, you love queuing up, or you love standing and soaking in the evening sun rays, stand outside Kickstand Comedy at 8:30 on July 18th. Tara, Rance, thank you for joining me.
8: Yeah, you bet.
6: Boom.
7: For having us. What a joy. Yeah. This is fun. We're excited to see Kickstand.
6: I'm very excited. Yes. Yeah. So in our short pre-talk, Rance, you are from Portland, or have spent time in Portland.
8: Yeah.
6: It's a bit of a home.
8: No, I basically grew up in Tigard, Oregon.
6: Oh, shouts out.
8: Da-na-na-na-na.
6: Tigard. How long have you been away from this fine city?
8: I moved in 2003 to Chicago, and then that's where I met the fine Tara DeFrancisco. And we moved to Columbus, Ohio in 2015.
6: Okay.
8: 2016. Yeah. To start, we run the Nest Theater out of Columbus, Ohio.
6: Amazing. And Tara, are you from Chicago?
7: Yeah. I lived in Chicago for about 20 years. Okay. And I'm from Columbus, Ohio.
6: Oh.
7: Rance and I met teaching in Chicago and doing ensembles there at IO Chicago and Second City and Comedy Sports in Chicago. And then we had the lovely Columbus, Ohio community come to us at a camp we run called the Improv Retreat. It's an annual big summit in the woods for 200 people. And the Columbus people came to us and said, can you possibly open a brick and mortar? We'd love to have a theater of our own. So I don't know what we thought. Randomly that we were like moving there forever. But we moved to Columbus because here the improvised musical was doing so well on tour out of Chicago. We didn't really have to be anywhere specific. Mm-hmm. So we moved to Columbus and started a brick and mortar for the community there, and it grew really rapidly. And now we tour mostly out of Columbus.
6: Wow. Love it. Incredible. I mean, yeah, to have the folks come to you and say, we need.
8: I should also mention Anthony. Yeah.
7: Yeah. What a fortunate thing. I think we had taught for so long at that point that people knew us as teachers from Chicago and just sort of hoped that maybe we'd have some resources for them. They were doing a good job, but it was just a small community that didn't have, you know, like a formal space or a training center. Mm-hmm. And they knew that we taught all over the place in Chicago. And we thought, yeah, we can do everything. We actually drove back and forth to teach in Chicago while we opened in Columbus for a number of years. So it was
6: a wild ride.
8: Like that's a 6-hour drive.
7: 6 hours.
6: That's a chunk of time. No,
7: I'll get you through an audiobook.
8: I can remember when I lived here being like, wow, this drive to Eugene, Oregon is really long. And that's a short drive now.
6: It's a short drive. That's just a quick jaunt. Yeah. It is a very boring drive because it's just straight. Let's just make a turn in there or something. Give me like a weird loop or something. I just want to break it up. Yeah,
8: just something. One turn.
6: And one just one literally turn. One. Come on. But you are obviously phenomenal performers with a storied, I'll say it, storied career, like you said.
7: Oh.
6: IO, Chicago, yeah. Second City.
7: They don't say storied enough. That's really now much.
6: Now that you brought it up, I'll say it too much for the rest of our time together. I'll tell you right now. I've been. I don't know what I was going to say, but here we are. Incredible careers. I mean, performing all over the country. Obviously, in our correspondence before this, in this show here. First of all, musical improv is incredible. I mean, such a talent to do it, and then let alone
8: bringing
6: the structure of a musical in and connecting it all from one word, not even a poem or a quote or a story, like full on creating all of that from a word. Obviously, you've done so much improv and comedy in general. Was there something that drew you to musical improv or creating this show? Like, what was the kind of the genesis?
8: We've done so many different types. Like, I literally started at Comedy Sports in Portland. Like, that's where I started doing improv.
6: The team from Portland won their championship recently, I believe. Or some folks from Portland.
7: Great.
8: Oh,
6: Comedy Sports. Yeah,
8: The still going strong. Good old annual championship.
6: Classic world championship, they call it.
8: And we've done short form.
6: Yep.
8: The world championship. We've done short form. We've done long form. We've done a bunch. And there's a theater in Chicago called IO, which previously stood for Improv Olympics. Which was also an old school short form place, but their building was getting, they were moving buildings, and when we were there, the owner, Sharna Halpern, said, hey, if anyone wants to do anything, they haven't, this is the time to do it. And Tara and I had performed in multiple facets together, and we're like, let's do a two-person musical and see what happens. And
7: yeah, we had been in like,
8: blast.
7: It was so fun. And we had done, we'd done sketch by that point with Second City. We both toured for Second City for a long time, and I have a Chicago. We did a million Heralds. We taught the Herald as well. And then Rance and I did Baby Wants Candy and all these like ensembles, deltones, like musical long form pieces. Mm-hmm. And yeah, we were like, we can do a 2-person musical. No one had, believe it or not, no one had done that yet. So we were like, let's just try it and see if it works. And yeah, it was, I think the first night we did it, Rance, it was sold out. And we were like, oh, this is a thing, I think. So it was very quickly like, I guess we do this again.
9: People want it, or people are interested.
7: Really fortunate. So we were really, people want it. And it was really neat to kind of be at the forefront of that. How do you make an entire show with two people? Like, the long form we were so practiced at, different to do it as a musical and be like, we got 45 minutes. Let's like make this thing work. It was a really fun challenge.
9: Yeah.
7: Yeah.
9: Oh, absolutely.
7: It's been a blast.
9: And so, I mean, are you, I mean, having done so much, like just fans of musicals in general? I mean, it's a full on musical in 45 minutes is,
7: Yeah, I think you gotta be. I mean, like I think that maybe the thing that I love about playing with Rance is that he's so good at everything. I mean, he's really got like the quickness of a short form player and the heart of a long form player and cleverness. But musicals make people laugh and they make people feel things. So there's just this combination of, if you have all those skills and you can do music too, it's like the perfect formula for, you know, making a bunch of audience members just feel all kinds of things, in addition to hopefully lots of comedy.
8: And the same goes for Tara as well. It's very, very talented, very funny, very fantastic singer.
7: Yes.
8: And we just gel together so well when we're doing this stuff, that it's been fun to do this. We also do not bring an accompanist with us. We have whatever cities that we go to, we have them find someone, and
9: we
8: do is talk to them about 2 minutes before the show, and then we let it rip. Yep.
9: Wow.
7: Yeah, it's fun. It's kind of a challenge for us because we have them, you know, I guess we have musical directors at our home theater and at Chicago, but other than that, we typically meet somebody on the road. We have like a 10 to 15 minute download with them backstage, and then the fun of it is we don't really tell them to play for genres or like the hero's journey. It's not like a narrative musical. It's more of a swirly thematic worlds colliding sort of musical. So it's way more fun
8: than
7: I feel like our third player, and we love that too.
9: Yeah, I kind of grow with, they get to grow sort of with the audience in being almost an audience member, telling your story. Obviously they're bringing the skills, but they are discovering it. I'm sure that's like another kind of part of that discovery as you go through this, is they're learning about you, you're learning about them, you're, you know, crafting this story, they're building it along, you know, you're taking cues from each other. That seems like another really interesting piece of it all. That's very cool.
8: It's a really like,
7: I don't know that we do know in Portland. We go to Jet City. We're headlining on Friday at Jet City Improv Festival in Seattle. And I know that we chatted very briefly with our musical person, our accompaniment for Friday. But I don't think we know who Saturday is. Do you, Rance?
8: I don't know the name offhand. It's difficult when we're cramming cities together to everyone straight. I'm sure they're very talented, and we're going to call this, it's a mystery reveal, and you'll have to come to the show to find out.
9: It could be, there's a couple famous musicians that live in Portland. It could be one of those, or it could be another very talented.
7: All right.
9: There's a couple that float
7: ready
9: that float in the comedy, the musical improv scene in Portland, so I'm sure it's going to be, I know it's going to be
7: that's cool.
9: And so
7: I'm sure it'll be great.
8: It could be someone from New Shoes, the band.
9: Could be.
7: Portland Zone.
8: Yeah.
9: Portland Zone.
8: Yes. 80s pop band, New Shoes.
9: There you go. Still around, I'm sure. Still itching for some stage time. You know?
7: Yeah. Going strong, guaranteed.
9: Going strong. Yeah. So taking one, I mean, long form classic, you're taking a suggestion from the audience. At its base form, you're taking a word from the audience. You're taking that for the musical. I mean, and
8: yes,
9: starting
8: correct.
9: With you yeah. know with that opening
7: right.
9: number, right? And so you're immediately
8: yeah.
9: jumping in.
8: Yeah, the yeah. one suggestion. Well, technically, the suggestion.
9: Push some glasses.
8: The yeah, push some glasses for the non-visual. The suggestion inspires the musician to play the opening song, and then the whatever mm. they start playing inspires us to sing. Like, we don't do anything after we get the suggestion until they play. That's one part. That's part of the thing we tell them backstage is, you started all. So if you don't play anything right away,
7: yeah.
8: it's really awkward because
7: yeah,
8: we won't go out until you start playing.
7: They're in charge of the big opening number, and that's all we really know that will inform
9: yeah.
7: the show.
8: Yeah.
9: Wow.

0: we need a song. Is just key themes pop up, or as you decide that? I mean, because there's just so many choice. I mean, you're building a world and then building towards, you know, a song, and then ultimately, I'm sure, like a final kind of big. Is there like a refrain that's in there, like a tie? I mean, it's there's so much.
1: I think we're a little different here than most musical improvisers. I'll answer this. Mm-hmm. So we'll probably find a theme in that first opening number that we want to explore for the night, very similar to Harold work. How can we make an opening number that'll explore some themes or some ideas? But generally, we used to be in narrative improv musicals along with Harold and stuff. We didn't like the framework having it can feel more like confinement than freedom. So when we started doing here, I think the thing that's made people kind of tour us around worldwide is that we have a more organic follow the magic sort of approach to it. Okay. And ideally, if we make up worlds that are distinct and interesting from one another, the overlap and all the things that tether these people together or characters together is like the fun magical puzzle of the show, rather than like a, you know, like a beginning, middle, and end of some kind of like written story. It's more like what similarities are there between these worlds and so things like that.
2: Yeah.
0: Right. Yeah. I mean, exploring the world and the characters more than focused on. Like, if you do that, that will create a satisfying arc or whatever you need for that specific show without hitting, we're 22 minutes in. We got to end the, you know, whatever. Yeah.
1: Yeah.
2: Yeah, there's no like, oh no, we haven't solved the dilemma or we create series of characters, and then like we say at the beginning of our show, like it'll probably be some scenes with some characters, and maybe we'll see some of those characters come back. But it could be one long scene, it could be a million little scenes. It's really up to where the piece is going to take us.
1: The fun is like, if it's an improv show, we should be able to follow the magic of what it is tonight, because it lives and dies here. That's our favorite thing in the world, is like, tonight this felt like this, and this is what we chased and made, and like, let it be, you know, a magical little film, instead of having to worry about it, you know, like you said, at 22 minutes being like, uh-oh, we haven't done the protagonist song. It's like, that's not our favorite thing. It doesn't feel as magical, as playful.
0: Yeah. No, absolutely. Yeah. And I mean, I know that, I mean, obviously training in Chicago, I know it's very like, at least if I'm remembering and my improv history lessons are correct, like very, I mean, character and sketch driven.
1: We'll grade you.
0: So, you know, that obviously building that into crafting these characters to exist in the world, totally aligns with kind of how you've
1: exactly
0: done it from the beginning.
1: Anthony, what did you do, and what did you do in Chicago when you were there? We didn't intersect with you, did we?
0: No, I did. I have not actually been. I've seen a Second City show. We went there when I visited Chicago, but I haven't spent any extended time in Chicago.
1: Okay,
0: unfortunately.
1: I gotcha. So, I gotcha.
0: Someday.
1: Well, it sounds like Kickstand's a pretty cool place by its own right. We're really excited to see it. It sounds very similar to The Nest in Columbus, which is really cool to hear.
0: Yeah, no, it's a great community theater. It's been kind of coming up for sure. And I know, this show will sell out. The energy in the room is fantastic. It's like a great.
1: That's awesome.
0: Like that, just it's a little great. Smaller, but when you get,
1: we know a couple people. That feels, we like that vibe. Mm-hmm. You know, we built our theater at The Nest, we were trying to make it sort of like a, you know, you want to make it feel like it's packed with people, but if someone missed it, then it would feel like it just feels like electric in the room, because it's 75 or 80 of us. And like, if you didn't get to see it, then it's like the thing that, you know, you want to get in there next time. So it sounds very similar in vibe, and it's awesome. We love that vibe.
0: Yeah, really, that size and that energy does a great job of capturing the kind of wonder and ephemeralness, if that's a word, of long form
1: ephemeral
0: improv.
1: I love it. Right on.
0: Yeah, no,
1: isn't that so true, that it's just so exciting to think how twinkly it is when you make something and it just, yeah, it's so beautiful for one moment, and that's what you have. We always debate like streaming things, and then you realize it can work, but it's also like so exciting to sit like shoulder to shoulder with other people laughing mm-hmm. and enjoying something.
0: Yeah, absolutely. Yeah. And this show toured the world with it, which is incredibly exciting. Whoa. I mean, how has that been? Or did you have any, I'm sure this is the classic question, any favorite places or places that surprised you? Because I know, I mean, you know, just different,
1: ooh,
0: doing the same thing in different, even, you know, even different English speaking cultures or other, you know, even other languages that is the dominant form. Like, I was just super curious about how that's played and or is music the universal language?
1: I'll tell you what, it's been really cool to travel and see how other communities attack long form and short form and all sorts of things when they write. It's just so culturally resonant with whatever their life is like. It really shows up in their art, and vice versa, I'm sure. We've been to a lot of really fun places that booked us that I don't know that we would have naturally maybe we would have maybe not like picked them. Mm-hmm. And that's what some of those became our favorites, I think, because we wouldn't have known to look for their community, I guess. Like, I know one of the first, in the first 10 shows that we did, we were in like Estonia and Latvia. Whoa. And yeah, like the UK and Ireland and you know, lots of places that you would just find incredible kind-hearted people doing really good work. Well, we've been to Germany a number of times, and Italy, mm-hmm. and France, and all to do the musical or to teach alongside, like, intensive sort of.
0: Mm-hmm.
1: So either they're doing like a musical intensive or a Herald intensive or a variant, like presence workshops or long form workshops, things like that. And then we would do the musical at night. And I think we were always surprised, yeah, that like a whole city of people would like show up to an improv show. It's like, right, a better crowd than you might get, yeah, in a big city, because this is the thing they're excited to come see.
0: Yeah.
1: Rance found food, so I don't know, that's what's coming in. There we go.
0: Perfect.
1: But we, like, for example, we went to Riga, Latvia, and when we got there, we were like, Italy will come to this. Yeah, like, who will come to this show? And then the students we were teaching there, who were awesome, were like, oh, everyone will come. You won't, like, you'll be shocked. And right. And we played in this, like, beautiful performance hall in the middle of, like, the old town. And like 400 or 500 people showed up to the show.
2: Yeah, sold out. That it was just a mess. And the theater was like, probably at that point, that was a very early on for us even. And
1: yeah,
2: it was like a cool stage that had like one of those rotating, like Les Mis styles.
1: That's right.
2: Stage part. It's like, whoa, I'm the big time.
0: Yeah, it's
2: now.
0: Probably, you know, in the base of the building is like 1,000 years old or something, you know, it's from all those European countries,
1: exactly,
0: that have true history.
1: Everything's real.
0: Yeah, everything's, yeah, exactly. Yes. Wow, that's, I mean, how do you even get invited to Latvia or those Estonia, you know, it's like,
1: right,
0: that's
1: like
0: incredible.
1: I think that a lot of, when we were teaching and doing, we had a residency at IO Chicago and the Nest at the same time for a good number of years, and I think mm-hmm. that people knew us from teaching at three theaters in Chicago and in Columbus, and I think from there sometimes they have like summer intensive students come in from Poland or like summer intensive students from Australia and New Zealand and Pakistan, and like it was awesome. So we'd meet all these people that would be like, we're bringing you, and performance arts centers would find out about us and realize we were on the road. Or like we did the first, I think someone recently told us we were the first two-person improvised musical, which I think maybe kind of got its own reputation too. So that might be how we started getting booked, I guess. And then, and then you just meet people when you're there and it just keeps on flowing, you know, it just keeps continuing.
2: Yeah, it really is an interesting thing. When people come from other countries to, typically then it would be like to Chicago to learn improv, there's a high probability that if there's just one of them, that they are the diehard person who's trying to absorb as much improv as they can and bring it back to their community. Right. So a lot gets, if you do a 5-week intensive, you learn a lot, but a lot gets lost just before you arrive back home. So they're hungry to bring people out and fill in the gaps.
1: That's right.
0: And I mean,
1: There's not like this everywhere. Person that's going out in the world and trying to forage improv.
0: Yeah.
2: Yeah, it's not everywhere.
0: Yeah. Yeah. That's awesome. That's amazing. I mean, did you have I'm not going to say a favorite, but was there one place that surprised you, either in terms of, I mean, the 500 people showing up, the whole town showing up has got to be pretty incredible.
2: I think Riga is a pretty safe top of our list. Just for like, it just the town and the experience was magical alone, but that everyone came out. I may have missed this. I was secretly DoorDash grabbing as we were going, but there was a student, and Tara may have said this, that said, I didn't know whether to laugh or to cry, so I did both at the show, because it was like, that's another thing. We're not just going for straight comedy. We're trying to go after feeling, so it goes where it goes.
1: Yeah.
0: No, that's great. One, to be able to do that improvised, but also, I mean, comedy and all the other emotions are so closely linked. Not easy.
2: Yeah.
0: You know, it's there to play with for sure, which makes it only kind of all the more powerful. And just an incredible, well-rounded show that delights the world.
1: That's right. That's the best thing about like any improv, but certainly long form, that like if you care enough about the people that you're watching or the characters that you're seeing come to fruition, then you will laugh doubly as hard if you feel the same amount. So like if we care about those people, we'll go on any adventure with them. So it's sort of the joy of doing comedy. I think Grant and I did comedy for so long before doing the show that we were used to like being able to, you know, like play with a room and feel like the buoyancy of very quick laughs and like making sure that you were like taking the temperature all the time. And then when you do a show like this, which is, I'd say, you know, 85% funny and 15% maybe like a mode, something else happens, you know, like something more enriching comes along the way. It feels so good because you're making people laugh so much. But if you have a poignant moment, they all laugh harder the next laugh. It's like there's something that really tethers them to the humanity of the show when there's music.
0: Yeah.
1: So it brings the emotion. We love that part.
0: For sure. I mean, the music brings heightened everything, laughs
1: big time,
0: and you know the emotion in there. You get a whole other like sensory story being told that you can kind of identify with and tie into. Absolutely,
1: totally,
2: definitely.
0: Incredible.
1: What do you do, Anthony? Wow. What do you love to do? I'm curious.
0: Oh boy.
2: Yeah.
0: Good question. Do all sorts of stuff. I'm lucky enough to kind of host this.
1: I love if you were like, I love to bowl. I love to bowl.
0: I love, yeah. You know, I have my own shoes. You know, I don't. I lied. I don't have my own shoes. I wish I was that.
1: That's
0: cool.
1: Okay.
0: I do bowl left-handed though, but I'm right-handed. So that's a fun fact. A big deal.
1: Okay.
0: Big deal.
2: Oh,
1: now we're getting into him.
0: Yeah, now you're really peeling back the layers. I'm an ogre, like an onion.
1: Finally.
0: No, yeah, I mean,
1: finally, a man of mystery. It's
0: taken this long. Within Kickstand, I mean, they kind of specialize in long form. So, you know, I've gone through obviously their classes and done shows there. Sketch improv, and I created and host improvised debate show that's been a lot of fun in there. That's a goofy good time.
1: Oh, that sounds fun.
2: That sounds fun.
0: Yeah,
1: that's great.
2: Who said it? Jinx.
0: It's well, yeah. If you ever come back to Kickstand, we'll see if we can time it up because it's a good time. It's fully improvised, as in I'm the only one as the host that knows anything that's going on. So not even the debaters don't know the topics or what side they're even arguing, and it switches up all the time. So it's good fun. It's good fun.
1: That's awesome.
0: Yeah. I had something that I was going to say, but I totally forgot it. But I mean, this show is going to be incredible. It's so clear. This is a very cool idea. You folks are wonderful. And I know I'm not going to keep you from your dear,
1: our cool sandwiches.
0: DoorDash order.
1: You should know, though, we were excited to talk to you, and we did a radio show or a TV show this morning before we flew, and then to bookend it with you all, and we are really stoked about Kickstand. I think that we know some folks in town that are improvisers all over the place, but we just recently, I've known Kristen Shear for a number of years, and we met
0: amazing.
1: Dylan. Yeah, she's the best, and I've known her for, I don't know how long, 10, 15 years maybe, but, and Dylan just came to the Nest and taught a workshop like this week. Yeah. So we're trading
2: yesterday.
1: Off, I guess, with Portland to Columbus. Yeah.
0: There you go. I saw Dylan's
1: very
0: post
1: excited.
0: And then I read, you know, the show bio. I was reading a little about the show. I was like, the Nest, where the heck have I heard? I was like, that name sounds so
1: familiar.
0: Why do I know this name?
2: Yeah.
1: That's hilarious. That's,
0: which is great. I mean, listen, the bartering of comedy talent is wonderful and should be exchanged at any possibility.
2: More. Yeah.
1: Exactly. Agree. And it does sound like Rance and I were noticing too, like Kickstand and the Nest sound very similar in ethos and in like the way they treat people, and it just sounds like a lot of good vibes all around, which
2: similar.
1: Is what we want.
0: Yeah.
1: Yeah.
0: I mean, yeah, serving the community, bringing them together and bringing
1: Heck
0: people
1: yeah.
0: that don't always have a voice to the stage to get a voice, which is, I mean,
1: that's
0: it just
1: right.
0: creates obviously so many incredible moments and things that wouldn't happen in your kind of average everyday space.
2: Yeah.
0: So it's awesome.
1: Right on. That's really cool.
0: Amazing.
2: Yeah.
0: Well,
2: we're excited
0: Rance,
2: to be here.
0: Yes.
1: Yeah.
0: Yes. We are excited to have you for sure. Well, Rance, Tara, I will leave you to your wonderful sandwiches. I hope that there is no bite taken out of it, that the DoorDash delivery driver didn't need a little extra boost to make the last couple of minutes to the Airbnb. You never know. You never know. Thank you so much for chatting and taking time out of your busy, busy day as you tour the nation yet again. And folks out there, hear the improvised musical Saturday, July 18th. At 8:30 p.m. at Kickstand Comedy. Tickets are on sale. They're not, I will say, we are pre-recording this, so they are currently not sold out, but by the time in the future when folks are hearing this, they are probably going to be sold out.
2: Oh,
0: so
2: no.
0: I'm putting this out into the world.
1: Aww.
0: The energy, the airwaves, people will say, oh my gosh, this is weird thing in my brain. I got to go do it. I got to go get a ticket to the show. What the heck? Boom.
1: Aww.
0: So congratulations if you did that. If not, I'll work on my mental prowess, but thank you both for.
2: Or there might just be queuing up now.
0: Oh, smart!
1: They're queuing up.
0: Smart.
1: Oh, we have Sunday workshops as well. Were there Sunday?
0: Oh my gosh!
1: Teaching?
0: Yes.
1: So
0: of course.
1: We'll see
0: yes.
1: Yeah,
0: set,
1: all over the place.
0: Sunday workshops. Check
1: you.
0: Them out. And they are Sunday on July 19th. There's two of them. It's already there. An improv workshop at 1 p.m. and then a musical improv workshop at 3:30 p.m. So if you're interested in trying it out, from two wonderful teachers, then I would suggest checking those out. Everything's on Kickstand Comedy, www.ecpc.org. On there, you can check out the shows and the classes, so please do. And come see these lovely people crush it and laugh and cry with them. Both will happen.
2: Yeah. No. We'll see you there.
1: Come cry.
2: Come cry.
0: There you go. Awesome. There you go. Well, thank Tara and Rance, thank you so much, and enjoy your sandwiches. Okay, we're going. Okay, we're going. Hey, everybody's going twice. Can you try the?
3: Oh yeah. Hey, it's for sale. If you want it, it's for this price. Nice. And we'll do that. We'll just keep raising the price nice and slow in a calm manner until somebody says the highest bid, and then I'll be like, "That's sold."
0: Perfect.
3: Thank you.
0: So you have auction experience.
3: Yeah. Totally.
0: Perfect. Welcome everybody to kicking off your weekend with Kickstand Comedy here on X-Ray.fm. I'm your host, Anthony Opusensky, and I'm joined today at this time by the wonderful Naomi Dixon.
3: Oh my God. Hi.
0: Friend of the show.
3: Yes.
0: Pal of the show.
3: Mm-hmm.
0: This is, once again, we're pre-recording. Mm-hmm. So we are promoting Naomi's show, which is unfortunate because we can't say it.
3: I'm such an edgelord, and my show is so edgy there's a swear in the title. Whoa. We can't say it. The FCC will be mad.
0: Yeah, kids like Google this show just to be cool.
3: Yeah.
0: Like, I've Googled the
3: show.
0: Yeah. Which it is. Chuckle Effer is the name of the show.
3: Or I was thinking, since we're pre-recording, every time we say the second half of the name, you can just put a honk, like a little clown, like honky honky, like that kind of sound effect. Or is that way too much work for you?
0: It is.
3: You were like, okay, so I hate you.
0: I do really, as much as I love the idea,
3: it's so much work.
0: I'm not so good at this that I could like easily go, like, and I wish. Hey, AI, if you're listening, which you are, make it easy. I was like looking, because I had to do that at another show, for another show. And it wasn't anything bad, but I was like, I don't want to get in because the FCC is doing that. I don't know. They're cracking down.
3: It's
0: like hawks.
3: Well, and also they've been leaving notes on your door.
0: Yeah.
3: On your front door. Yeah, they're like, we're watching you. You're on thin ice.
0: We know what you almost said.
3: Yeah. Naomi said the S word one time on accident, on air.
0: Like, we know. But see, I don't have a dump button in the studio.
3: Yeah, I have a dump button,
0: which is like, I'm realizing how amazing that power is.
3: Oh, yeah.
0: To have that. But we are pre-recording. You will be hearing this on Friday, July 17th?
3: Yeah, July 17th.
0: Which is also the day of the show.
3: Yes,
0: Which is 7, or is it 8:30?
3: It's at 7 o'clock. It's a part of Kickstand. Oh. Kickstand's programming on Friday is specifically curated to be kind of like a Pride Month vibe. Awesome. So a lot, like a full night of queer performers.
0: Amazing.
3: I'll be opening it up with my show, Chuckle Effer. And then...
0: Cool. I was a little... you went in on that. I was like, yeah.
3: And, you know, it makes sense because my show is about making, you know, white boys nervous. So got to do that.
0: That's me.
3: That's you.
0: Thank you.
3: That's you.
0: If there's any indication, the show's going to be incredible, unsurprisingly.
3: That's how nervous I am. Thank you. Yeah, I want everyone on the edge of their seats. So that's at 7 p.m. Then we have Heartthrob.
0: Yes. Fantastic show.
3: Yes.
0: And Aaliyah and Mac.
3: Aaliyah and Mac hosted. I hosted the last month because Aaliyah was getting married. Right. I was giving my baby girl away. That's like an all sapphic lineup for Pride Month. And then we have Small Fruits at 10 p.m.
0: Yeah.
3: So like a full night of just queer performers, queer produced shows. It's going to be an incredible night.
0: Yes.
3: Yeah.
0: So block it out is really what it is.
3: If you're actually an ally, come to all three shows.
0: Yeah.
3: Spend 6 hours at Kickstand Comedy.
0: It's air conditioned. It's probably going to be hot.
3: Yeah.
0: There are snacks and drinks. So you have no reason to not spend all that time there from 7 to 11.
3: Exactly. If you're an ally who loves air conditioning, you know where you're supposed to be.
0: Come on.
3: Yeah.
0: Amazing.
3: Do the work.
0: Yes. As a nervous white boy, I tell you, it can be done. So this is the second performance of this show at Kickstand. The last one was last Friday.
3: Yeah, opening night was last Friday, and this is a work in progress show. So, still working on stuff, still adding stuff. Like this week, I'm adding in some elements that we didn't have last week. So, if you're curious about that, definitely come through. It's going to be a little bit of a different show.
0: Love it.
3: And we're doing two shows right now, but I hope to extend the run maybe this fall.
0: Right. Yeah. So, how making a solo show? Difficult.
3: Oh my God, it's so difficult.
0: Putting yourself out there in that way is crazy.
3: Yeah.
0: And then having, obviously you do have to practice it and put it out there. It's like, and then putting it out there as like a labeled work in progress show. How was that process? What was the thought of doing that? How much does it keep you up at night when you sit there and and just think about it? Like walk us.
3: It's just been, it's been insane. I started like really truly working on the show about a year ago. It's been a show I've wanted to do since I've moved to Portland. So it's been years and years in the making, and I wanted to put it up as a work in progress, truly, honestly, because the material's a little heavy. I'm like revisiting a year of my life that was a little hard for me, and so part of why I put it up as a work in progress was I was like, can I even do this show more than a couple times? Do I have it in me? And being vulnerable is really scary. It's really scary. I'm an improv girly, so I'm used to a big crew of supportive people on stage with me.
0: Team effort.
3: Yes. Yeah. I'm used to improv and being on stage as part of like a group team effort. And so to be up there by myself for an hour, it's really scary. I'm getting very vulnerable. I'm wearing sexy costumes. It's crazy.
0: It's got it all.
3: Boyoyoing.
0: Curse words. Boyoyoings. Vulnerability.
3: Yeah.
0: The holy trinity.
3: Yeah. Actually. The holy trinity of things that scare me. Like I wanted the show to like push me as a performer and it definitely has.
0: Awesome.
3: It absolutely has. Yeah. And it's been, I like putting it up as a work in progress because I wanted to model for other people who are thinking about doing a solo show. Like it doesn't have to be perfect out of the womb. You can continue working on it. You can continue iterating on it. And that's kind of what we're doing out here.
0: Heck yeah.
3: Yeah.
0: Very, very nice. So, give us a vibe of what you're going to be talking about in the show.
3: Oh, yeah. So the vibe is Tumblr.com.
0: Okay.
3: Ever heard of it? 2014.
0: Okay.
3: Obama's America.
0: Okay.
3: American Apparel.
0: Right.
3: Louis C.K., Bo Burnham, Aziz Ansari, Girl Bossing.
0: Okay.
3: What else is in the show? And just me and my... The show pulls directly from like my experience in 2014 dating a bunch of comedians. The premise of the show is you follow me on my journey as I date all of these bozo clowns.
0: Right.
3: And the clowns get scarier and scarier as the show goes on.
0: There it is.
3: We go from party clown to like Bill Skarsgård clown.
0: Oh, wow. That's quite the journey.
3: Yeah.
0: In an hour? What?
3: I know. Strap in, y'all.
0: Wow. And so, I mean, obviously, that was like a point in your life that you had, I guess, like, it impacted you in a way.
3: Yeah, yeah.
0: Was really that, like, the immediate inspiration for the show? Or was it, like, that was always like, oh, this is something that I need to like, get out there and to do.
3: Yeah.
0: And to be vulnerable. Because obviously, you said, vulnerability is hard. But it's also, unfortunately... like the best comedy.
3: I know. Well, and that's the thing too, is I was like, what story do I have to tell that's uniquely mine? I think is like what my starting point was. Right. And I
0: great
3: think,
0: starting point for a solo
3: show. And I think that the show is about like all of these like bozos I had like encounters and entanglements with, but also like my journey as an artist and like how, you know, I was dating these dudes in a way to avoid the truth that like I'm actually the clown. It's my Joker origin story.
0: Right.
3: Yeah. And so I thought, well, first of all, clowning is very hot right now.
0: Clowning is.
3: So I had to jump on that. I had to jump on that. And I actually really, I did take a clowning workshop very recently.
0: Are you bringing any of that in there?
3: Yeah. And I incorporated some of that work into the show.
0: What's your clown sona?
3: My clown sona is like a sexy clown who's really depressing.
0: That's like a
3: that's like a lot of clowns.
0: That's like, when I picture a clown, honestly, I'm like, sexy but a little depressed.
3: Sexy but like very depressing.
0: Yeah.
3: I think those two, I think that the idea of like I think the idea of having to like put on a sexy clown sona to deliver really distressing information right. is kind of funny. I like the
0: it's an unexpected source to get that type of information yeah,
3: 100%.
0: From. Was that always a part of it, or was that like kind of one of the final pieces that formed into the show? Because you're like, yes. Oh, this is like how I need to interpret this or bring on like that clowning thing.
3: Yeah.
0: Oh, that's like how I want to deliver this.
3: No, totally. So when I first started writing the show, I had video sketches mm-hmm. that I filmed on location in mm-hmm. Reno, and Reno was like a huge part of the show
0: right.
3: initially. And then as I started just working on the show more and more, I was in LA for a little bit in April, and I saw some clown shows
0: mm-hmm.
3: and I went down there clown skeptical, and I came back right. a clown evangelist.
0: Wow.
3: I was like, wow. Whoa, this is cool. So
0: it's a wild, I haven't seen really many, cool. I haven't seen any live, and I've seen a couple solo shows. I saw like Nate, if you haven't seen
3: Nate is fantastic.
0: It's on, I believe it's still on Netflix.
3: Yeah.
0: Netflix, Natalie Palmides, like, also, check out Natalie's interview with Mike Birbiglia on the Working Out podcast. Really interesting.
3: She is
0: insight.
3: So cool.
0: Like, I had no idea what to expect going into that.
3: Yeah.
0: And like every single minute, I was blown away. It was an incredible piece of performance.
3: It's so good. She's incredible. And like, that is the stuff that inspired me to be like, wait, actually, I can right. do a little bit more of the live performance element mm-hmm. of my show. Like, when I was in LA, I went and saw, well, first of all, I saw a lot of Emily Maverick's work. Mm-hmm. She used to be in Portland. Now she's an LA girly, and she's like pretty tapped into the clown scene there, and also an amazing human being. Mm-hmm. Shout out, Emily. And I also went and saw Stamptown was doing like rehearsal shows before they taped their Netflix special.
0: Okay.
3: And Natalie Palamides did like a huge... Yeah. bit
0: incredible.
3: In that
0: yeah.
3: and because it was a rehearsal show, I got to watch her do her bit and then be like, actually, like, let's take that back again.
0: Oh,
3: so I
0: okay.
3: got to see them working on
0: like
3: their shit.
0: Wow.
3: And I also saw Hannah Pilkus do a work in progress show in LA, and that's mm. what inspired me to put Chuckle Effer up as a work in progress, is because right. I was like, oh my god, like,
0: this is an avenue, like, this, it doesn't have to be
3: yes
0: perfect.
3: It
0: Give
3: doesn't have to be perfect. I can keep working on it, and audience feedback mm-hmm. and feedback from my community is part of the creative process, or ideally I would want it to be part of my creative process.
0: Right.
3: Yeah. Yeah.
0: Right. And it's like, oh, now you're seeing it as a viable.
3: Yes. Like, yes.
0: I think it would take a lot of weight off of.
3: Yeah.
0: Just because I think, especially with something you created, anything you write or do, you're like, it has to be perfect. It's never going to be that way.
3: Yeah.
0: But giving yourself the permission, obviously, to put it out there.
3: 100%. And I'm a Capricorn, so I was like, totally, if this isn't perfect, yeah. I'm gonna have to leave town. I'm gonna have to change my name.
0: Right.
3: I'm gonna have to literally leave the country.
0: Yeah. Which nobody wanted that. So I'm glad that you found a different avenue for that.
3: Yeah. Thank you. Yeah. I appreciate that.
0: Yeah. So what do you have anything? I mean, clowning is it's so interesting. What did you really like highlight or bring in from those shows? Like, what did you glom on?
3: Yeah. So, I mean, the beginning and the opening and the closing of my show are really inspired by the clown work that I saw in LA, and were very recently incorporated. Mm-hmm. Like, that workshop I took in June, shout out Corey Podell. She directs a lot of really cool clown LA. Amazing. Oh, it's clown stuff. Hong Kong.
0: Hey, that's okay. Yeah, I'm looking at the time. I'm like, okay, let me see if I can remember this timestamp. Figure it out.
3: Sorry, listen, bestie.
0: We'll fix it in post.
3: Sorry, FCC.
0: Yeah.
3: But she does some really cool clown stuff in LA, including Vanessa 5000, which was my favorite part of Stamptown.
0: Okay.
3: She
0: did
3: Stamptown? A workshop.
0: So
3: Stamptown is, I don't know the guy's name off the top of my head, but he's a very, he's a very funny white boy. And it's basically like a big live circus variety comedy show.
0: Oh,
3: it's really loud, it's really bombastic, and it was really like a visceral experience.
0: Right.
3: And a lot of like the LA clown people are pretty involved with that Netflix special. So it was fun to watch all of those people at work. That workshop I took, it was at Kickstand in June.
0: Which
3: so,
0: shouts out, there's lots of workshops throughout the year. Kickstand, there's musical improv, clowning. Oh my god, there's so much stuff that happens. So keep checking it out, because you are, of course, listening to Kicking Off Your Weekend with Kickstand Comedy here on X-Ray FM. What is it? 97.1 and 107.1 FM and streaming online everywhere at xray.fm. 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
3: It's yours, babe.
0: Boom.
3: Grab it by the baby bangs.
0: Antenna, maybe? I don't know. But whatever radio. Do radios even have antenna these days? Who knows? Sorry to interrupt you for the plug, but I don't know I have to do that.
3: I know.
0: Still don't know. And I'm like, I'm going to just throw it in whenever I can.
3: I'm all about covering your, what is it, minding your P's and Q's, dotting your I's, crossing your T's, all that good stuff.
0: Clowning, Stamptown.
3: Yeah.
0: Wonderful.
3: Yeah. Huge inspiration to the show. I hope that you see little bits of it in the beginning and the ending of the show. The kind of bookends are pretty inspired by clowning. And then I also do some solo sketch in the show.
0: Yeah.
3: I do some stand-up comedy in the show, and I have a 11-minute monologue.
0: Whoa.
3: In the middle of the show as well. So nice. I'm taking a full swing at every art form that I currently do. Wanted to incorporate into the show.
0: Right. And
3: really
0: that was
3: myself.
0: Was that a purposeful effort or just how it flowed out?
3: I think that's just how it
0: was, the structure.
3: That's how it flowed out. And I think it works with the journey of the show. We're going on this journey of me discovering I want to do comedy. And so I'm trying out all these different flavors of it.
0: There you go.
3: Yeah.
0: How was it? Because it's an hour-long show.
3: Yeah.
0: About
3: 50 minutes if I do it right.
0: Yeah, right. Leaving some space for the clowning shenanigans, I'm sure. How is it memorizing all that? That's so long.
3: See, here's the thing, is that the show doesn't have a script, which is what made me so nervous last week.
0: Right.
3: I was like, the show is basically just vibes. It's just me on stage getting wound up and let loose. And so I didn't have to memorize anything.
0: Okay, there you go.
3: So that's like the it's a positive and a negative.
0: Structural.
3: 100%.
0: There's a backbone.
3: Yes, I have like an act breakdown. I have a skeleton, but for the most part, the majority of the show is improvised.
0: Right.
3: Yeah, it's on the fly.
0: And is that part of the work in progress, or is that something you want to keep with the show to make it?
3: I'm not sure yet.
0: Yeah.
3: I think for the work in progress run, it's what I wanted, but I think that maybe if I do end up taking the show on the road somewhere, I might want more of a script in the future. But I think for the work in progress, I really just wanted to get on stage and see what I could do and what I liked doing.
0: Right.
3: Yeah.
0: Yeah. Again, it's a space to exist and not, it's a space to be vulnerable, but not take on any of the harshness or it's a safe space.
3: Yes.
0: To do that.
3: Yes. A very safe space. Yeah. Like Kickstand is my home.
0: Yeah.
3: And I'm surrounded by community there. Mm-hmm. So it was a really lovely opening night. I felt very safe and supported in that room
0: Which is awesome.
3: Yeah.
0: That's what you want to see.
3: I know.
0: Was there anything that stood out as, because obviously you sit and you plan, especially with some of these improvised.
3: Yes.
0: You're okay, well, I kind of know what the flow is. I know where we're going. These are the beats. Boom, boom, boom. Was there anything that surprised you when you did it? Either from yourself to whoa, I didn't know I was going to go here.
3: Yes.
0: Or, this reaction. Because that's always when you put something up, you practice.
3: Yeah.
0: And then when you're practicing, you're just so, especially with sketch, you just do it so often that it just doesn't become as funny anymore.
3: Yes.
0: And
3: no,
0: you're just
3: totally.
0: Almost numb to it, and then you're that's where the reaction is, or that's a different reaction than when I was doing it in front of my friends or trying it out for the first time. Was there anything that in that first show, I didn't realize I was going to go there, when you're improvising on the spot, or that was a different audience reaction?
3: 100%. I feel because the show is mostly vibes, when I went to rehearse it in front of my director and my tech crew, I was like,
0: also,
3: oh,
0: shout
3: okay.
0: out who's the, I mean,
3: oh yeah, okay,
0: director,
3: so directed by the the wickedly talented Diana Kolsky.
0: Amazing.
3: My North Star, The Wind Beneath My Wings.
0: Friend of the show,
3: yeah. Co-producer of The Estrala Show.
0: Also check out The Estrala Show monthly at Kickstand.
3: Yes.
0: Good luck getting a ticket.
3: Oh my God. You better get on those tickets for Leo season now. Yeah. We're doing a Leo themed improv show. It's going to be August 7th. Okay. Leo Palooza, baby. music festival themed improv show.
0: Whoa. Yeah. Okay. Some people are saying Real Lions are going to be there. We're not going to confirm nor deny here. I'm not going to put that on you. I just know there's feelers being put out.
3: And I'm just saying, like, expect like Coachella level production value in terms of holograms.
0: Right.
3: Yeah.
0: Right. And that is what it should be in terms of holograms.
3: Yeah, yeah, yeah.
0: But only in terms of holograms. Also, maybe the Justin Bieber set.
3: Oh, we were
0: maybe that, like, you can meet that level.
3: Yeah, we're actually just gonna have a bunch of Leos on stage, and then Diana and I are just gonna do Justin Bieber set ourselves.
0: That's actually perfect. I think that would crush. I don't know how to define a Leo, but that seems like a very Leo thing to do. So.
3: He's notoriously a Pisces, so it doesn't match up. Well, actually, we're gonna talk a lot about our favorite Leo, who is Chet Hanks, Chester Marlon Hanks.
0: Oh, and if that doesn't sell you folks to go to that show. I have so many questions.
3: He's my silly rabbit. Yeah. I love him so much.
0: Will you be doing a fake Jamaican accent?
3: Well, no, because famously right now, Chet Hanks is on the come up because he's dropped the accent and he's doing a Miley. He's going from I do rap music to I do country music.
0: Right.
3: Yeah.
0: And I mean, he's in a show now. He's in the basketball show on Netflix.
3: Yeah. My dad was just like randomly watching it when I was back home this spring. And I was like, do you know that that's Chet Hanks, my silly rabbit? And
0: which
3: my dad was
0: wild.
3: Like, I don't know what that is.
0: Yeah, like, I've never heard those syllables in a row. I can't even fathom what that could mean.
3: My dad was like, can you get us some Wingstop? Yeah, I don't know how to process.
0: Why are you calling me right now? It's 1 a.m. Yeah. I can't. You're even lucky I answered. He also seems really short in that show, which is, I don't know how tall he is, but.
3: I bet he's
0: supposed
3: a short
0: to,
3: king.
0: Supposed to be.
3: I bet he's
0: player,
3: a short king.
0: So.
3: And the only way for him to prove it is to come through and stand next to me.
0: Chet, we know you're listening.
3: Yeah, King.
0: You know you listen to Kicking Off Your Weekend with the Kickstand Comedy on X-Ray FM Fridays from 7 to 9 a.m. We know you're
3: it's his favorite show. It's his favorite program.
0: Some people said, I mean, you can't always see it, but he has a couple of tattoos that speak directly to it.
3: Well, yeah. Yeah. And especially now he listens to us on the road now that he lives a nomadic lifestyle.
0: Right. Naturally.
3: One big development was when this spring, he got like a trailer and he's just been kind of like roaming the United States. He's been a nomadic pirate.
0: Good.
3: I was like, same.
0: I mean, I get it. He speaks to a number of lifestyles and energies and vibes, and that's important. And that's why he's so powerful.
3: That's why he's so powerful.
0: Yeah,
3: is like
0: incredible.
3: I think anyone who's able to do a hard vibe switch, that's power.
0: I mean, to come back from the accent thing with any amount of grace,
3: it's insane.
0: Or ability to make that turn shows.
3: Yeah.
0: Either you hired an incredible PR team, which. Really easy first task.
3: Yeah.
0: Stop the accent. Yeah. hey, you want to?
3: Yeah. Yeah.
0: Stop.
3: Easy first task is like, don't pretend you're Jamaican.
0: Yeah.
3: And then the second task is hire a great PR team.
0: Yeah.
3: And then the third task, honestly, is like, I do think there are certain people who have enough riz to pull off a hard rebrand. I think he's one. I think Trisha Paytas is also a really good example.
0: I think Meg
3: Stalter. You don't know who Trish is?
0: I know Meg.
3: Anthony, Trish. I gotta get you on some Trish. I'm gonna send you some Trish after.
0: Okay,
3: this.
0: Please do. Please do. Does she host After Sun? Is that to a different person?
3: That's a different person. Okay. So Trisha Paytas is famous for being like just like an internet ghoul for the past like 10, 12 years. She also. She's like been trying to be famous for decades.
0: Okay.
3: She's done Dr. Phil. She's done
0: all the big ones.
3: All the big ones. Like she was on an episode of Nathan For You famously.
0: Oh, okay.
3: And she's just like, she's just a bimbo chameleon. And the gay community has
0: Yes.
3: Crow and I feel like the gay and queer community really grabs onto her because she's able to, like Chet, hard pivot and become someone else at the drop of the hat.
0: Wow.
3: But her trick is that she's Kaufman-esque in that like you don't know how earnest any of it is.
0: You're constantly on the edge of your seat because you don't know.
3: Exactly. Okay. You don't know how much of the joke she's in on.
0: Right.
3: You don't know how much of it is Trish and how much of it is a performance. And that like is really appealing to me.
0: Okay.
3: I did when we did the Taurus Astrala show, Trish is famously a Taurus.
0: Famously.
3: And she's also, she gained a lot of popularity online for doing mukbangs, which is a very Taurus thing to do.
0: Is it?
3: Yeah. Oh, yeah. Tauruses love food. They love, you know, they're hedonistic creatures.
0: Okay.
3: Yeah. So that I did. Sense. Yes. So I okay. did. I hosted the show as right. Trish, and I did a live mukbang on right. stage as right. part of the.
0: How was that? What did you eat?
3: Well, Cheesecake Factory. I had Cheesecake Factory delivered.
0: That's very.
3: And I ate a full.
0: It all aligns.
3: I ate a full loaf of brown bread on stage, and I was so bloated after. That's, it was amazing. Yeah.
0: Wow. Which is, I mean, that's the right thing to choose, because if yes. you didn't just go with the brown bread, you would have spent the rest of your life deciding and going through their menu options, all 47,000.
3: Exactly. No, I went strictly brown bread, apps, and desserts.
0: So, and you did order it, because you get the brown yeah. bread. You can get yeah, the brown yeah. bread like Fred Meyer.
3: No, I literally, I when I was doing my makeup before the show, I ordered the Cheesecake Factory. Wow. And then I got
0: and just prayed that the yeah, DoorDash would get there at the same time.
3: I got to kickstand. It was raining. And I was like, oh my God, like I'm going to have to watch my phone. Like up until the show. And right. it's true. Yeah.
0: Right. And then the DoorDash person just walks in like a comedy theater. Like,
3: They were so confused.
0: I have bread?
3: They were very confused.
0: Yeah. As it should. You got to confuse a DoorDash.
3: I was like, I'm sorry to this man, yeah, but thank yeah. you so much for the brown bread.
0: Yes.
3: Because it's yes. essential to the performance
0: right.
3: tonight.
0: Right. Incredible.
3: Yeah.
0: Shout out to Diana.
3: Yes. Huge who's shout
0: helping,
3: out to Diana.
0: Who's helping with tech?
3: So Jameson shout was running tech.
0: Big shout
3: Jameson
0: out to
3: Wolverine on tech the first night.
0: Okay.
3: And then Dakota, obviously, is doing out. Tech on Friday.
0: Big ups. Yeah. Love it.
3: Yeah.
0: It. Incredible. And before that, we were talking about moments in the show that were different.
3: Yes.
0: Either through improv or audience reaction.
3: A lot of the show on Friday was like, oh my God, I can't believe that riff just came out of me and it killed. Right, or right. like there was a moment in the solo sketch where I do involve audience participation. And there yeah. were some audience
0: we'll
3: participation.
0: Back to that. That's
3: yeah.
0: interesting.
3: Yeah. We were doing some audience participation moments that I hadn't planned, but I was like, oh mm-hmm. my God, this is right. I have to keep this in the
0: right,
3: show.
0: Right.
3: Yeah.
0: So how was that? Did you tape it to then?
3: So we're gonna tape Friday okay. show okay. But we did do like still images of
0: right.
3: last Friday
0: right.
3: yeah,
0: because that'd be I mean especially like a first show you're in the moment with enough awareness to be like that's something that
3: yes
0: worked or I need to take
3: yes and, 100% yeah and even there were some moments where like we had like a little tech difficulty at one
0: right.
3: point and there was like a riff on that which I thought was fun like it was just really the first show, I just wanted to see, like, can I do this?
0: Right.
3: And I think this week's show is going to be, like, what do I keep?
0: Right.
3: Yeah. Yeah.
0: Well, yeah. You proved yourself I can do this.
3: Yeah.
0: Now, how do I do this?
3: What's
0: to, like,
3: the best way?
0: Yeah.
3: Totally.
0: For me, for the audience. Yeah.
3: 100%.
0: So, yeah, the audience interaction, which is, like, that's the incredible thing. And the amazing thing about clowning is it seems a little out of control.
3: Yes.
0: But the... Like you have so much control of that.
3: Yeah.
0: Like a really good clown is like, well, I'm going to do this. And again, you see it like Nate. And then again, Natalie's interview, she talks about it of just like manipulating the way things happen in a way that kind of gets you what you want, but you're still in like control of how things happen.
3: Yeah.
0: Which is like such a hard balance.
3: It's a really hard balance. And the whole time it looks like chaos.
0: Yes.
3: Which is the fun part.
0: Complete insanity.
3: Yeah.
0: It's the thing where you're like, how is this happening? Which is like, I didn't really know anything about, I still don't really know anything about, but I haven't been really introduced to it until I started seeing it around Kickstand.
3: Mm-hmm.
0: And yeah, you look into it and you're like, these people are like masked. Like I get it's a craft.
3: There's yeah.
0: like, it's so crazy to see. And come together because there's just what it takes.
3: It's really, it's really, really fun. It's like a lot of the things I love about stand-up and improv kind of combined.
0: Right.
3: Like it's the physical work and like the stage presence and like being dropped in and being ready to pivot mm-hmm. of improv, but also like you have to have the command of the room
0: right.
3: that stand-up requires.
0: Yeah.
3: You can't lose the room.
0: There's like a level of confidence the audience is having you. Like,
3: yes.
0: Hey, this might go off the rails, but is it really off the rails?
3: Yeah. Or like you might feel like this is going off the rails,
0: right.
3: but I got you.
0: Right.
3: Yeah.
0: Right.
3: I got you. And if I don't got you, I'll get you next time.
0: Right.
3: Yeah.
0: Right. So yeah, what is there Were there any nervousness with the audience interaction portions, or that was...
3: No, thank goodness. And I will admit that I do, you know, because a lot of the audience were community members and right. friends, like, I felt very safe in selecting...
0: Another good safety
3: net. Yeah, I did select audience members very randomly, just right. based on who was in the front row, but half of them turned out to be my friends who do improv, and so I felt very... You know what I mean? That felt like a very safe and contained environment for me to, like, take this huge swing. And I imagine on Friday I'll have a lot of, like, I'll have a similar house. I'll have a friendly improv community house to, like, help me work out this audience interaction. But I am nervous to see what it's like to select complete strangers who I know don't do improv to get up there. So that'll be interesting too.
0: They're like up there and doing it.
3: Without giving too much away, I'm selecting random audience members to participate in some improv exercises. And I'll just leave it at that.
0: It's the first 15 minutes are a true solo show. The next 15 is just three people playing Zip Zap Zop.
3: For
0: 45 minutes.
3: I just make everyone play Mind Meld for 45 minutes. And
0: like
3: that's
0: the whole
3: show.
0: The house lights come up. Everybody gets to play. It's a big game.
3: It's basically I just, the show will just devolve into an improv jam.
0: Perfect. Which, I mean, everybody wants to be a part of, especially if they just go to a show. And so, I mean, it's good you recognize that and and create that space.
3: Everyone who, notoriously everyone who sits in the front row at an improv show is waiting to be called on stage.
0: Do you have, because when I first started and like inviting people to shows, the first thing, I was like, oh, you know, doing this improv show, like, you should come. They were like, I don't want to be heckled. Because
3: I think
0: what you see of comedy now, especially...
3: Oh my God, because it's all crowd clips. All crowd work clips of someone being like, nice shirt, you idiot. And so I understand why people are scared to go to a comedy club and sit in the front
0: row.
3: Which sucks,
0: because you're like, well, that's tainting
3: the
0: even your ability to like, oh, maybe I'll go do this. I'm like, you might be called on. Even depending, you'll say one word. You don't have to say a word. Maybe you'll, sometimes they'll ask you a question, you'll get... I do love those interviews, like where you get to ask the audience.
3: I love ask the audience interviews, because usually when someone is volunteering to be interviewed, I'm like, you're unhinged. Do you know what I'm saying?
0: There's like you always get some weird stuff.
3: No one who volunteers an interview at an improv show is like not wanting the attention. Like they have something to say. You know what I mean?
0: Like,
3: that's the fun part.
0: Hey, to start things off, we need like yell your favorite type of apple. Like, that's never what it is. It's always like, give us some traumatic experience.
3: No, literally. Let's like, what did your ex do to you?
0: Why are you the way that you are?
3: What's your relationship with your dad like? Is he around?
0: Like, exactly. Which is,
3: That's actually how I open my show.
0: And, but everybody, I was like, anything could happen. And they're always so coy about it, too. They're like, oh, no. And then it's just,
3: I couldn't, I couldn't possibly. And then they're like, and then we're like knee deep in like a story about like them going to Catholic school and getting traumatized. I'm like, okay. You wanted this
0: out. Hey, this is actually your, this is actually our time.
3: So you wanted, you wanted this out.
0: I'm happy to provide that for you. But we're going to have to pause. Anything else is extra. We're going to have to charge. Amazing. So with that, is what are the next, you're doing this two shows, you're open to do more. Is the, I mean, you said you're filming it.
3: I'm filming it. I'm toying with the idea of like submitting it to fringe festivals. I'm toying with the idea of maybe toying with the idea of like doing maybe a little mini tour with it, hitting some West Coast theaters with it. But ultimately, like, my next step is just to like watch it, synthesize the response from the community, and then see if I can do maybe a fall run,
0: like tweak it, and,
3: and then put the it up at Kickstand for like a true proper fall run is what I'm hoping for.
0: Cool. That's exciting. That's very. I mean, solo shows are cool. I'm having seen much more again in the past few years. Very cool.
3: Yeah, I think solo shows are like the new stand-up special. You know what I mean? Like, I think it's the next.
0: It's story. It's like, funniness, storytelling, vulnerability, much more so than. Which is the natural evolution of, it's, I think what people are, it's more engaging than.
3: I think so.
0: One liner, which, I mean, obviously that craft is incredible. The talent there is incredible. But for like watching an hour with a narrative and a little bit more oomph to it.
3: It allows, it allows me to be a little bit more dynamic in like how I say what I want to say. It allows me to flex my skills that I've acquired, like from being a person who performs at Kickstand and teaches at Kickstand, my experience as an improv teacher, my experience as an improviser.
0: Take Naomi's classes.
3: Oh, thank you.
0: Take
3: Naomi's
0: workshops.
3: I'll have two classes coming up soon with enrollment, BIPOC level 3, BIPOC level 4, Saturday and Sunday this August. Yes. So,
0: and if folks out there in the BIPOC community, Kickstand has an amazing curriculum. The first three are free.
3: Yeah. So Kickstand's BIPOC comedy program is we offer levels 1 through 3 in an infinity space with only other people of color. Amazing. So, and it's just, it's really transformed my life. It's, even if you are scared to do improv, you're scared to do comedy, it is 2 hours of your week where you're in community with other people of color. And that in of itself is such a huge gift. It's so amazing. Yeah. I mean, you know, people from these classes have formed teams. Yeah. People from these classes have started organizing community events. Mm-hmm. Even just like, even hosting, you know, 4th of July parties where people are hanging with their kids and we're doing a cousin walk or whatever. Like, it's it's really like, it's community building and comedy, I think, in one space, which is really
0: cool. The power
3: and
0: of laughter.
3: Yeah. It's so really fun.
0: Check it out, kickstandcomedy.org. If you're interested, there's plenty of options.
3: Yeah. And I want people on the radio to know that I'm Wajian, because I do sound like a Valley girl. I want you to know I'm not like a white girl teaching these classes.
0: Right. That's a fair
3: point. I just want to throw it out there that I'm Wajian. I won't be taking comments. I won't be taking calls about it, but I just want to throw that out there.
0: I'm pausing all the calls. all the people that are trying to call, I'm sorry. Again, we're pre-recording things for now. We talked about some local legends. Dave from Nehalem, shouts out. We appreciate you. Billy Joe, like, shouts out. Thanks for coming to the Estralo show.
3: Billy Joe,
0: a few months ago.
3: Yeah. Billy Joe, come through to Leopalooza August 7th. Like, it'll be a fun time.
0: Like, we wish we could take audience. It truly is a very fun thing to, like, have that feedback. So as soon as we can, we'll get back on the airwaves live and ready to go. X-Ray's doing a big move from their studio in North Portland into the space next to Kickstand. So that's the big thing that's happening. I think they're opening the studio back up later in the summer. And I think check x-ray.fm, not only to listen to all their fine programming, but also I think there's a drive going to help them continue to set up their space. So if you can at all contribute to that, X-Ray provides a lot of awesome programming. A lot of people get really cool opportunities through it just to learn how to do it. And then obviously they bring a lot of joy to people through all of their awesome programming. And so now they will combine forces and Voltron/Megazord into a comedy and radio powerhouse that is the old, was it Toffee Club?
3: The old Toffee Club and then the old Away Days space.
0: Yes.
3: Yeah.
0: So powerful, old turning to new, powers reborn.
3: Yeah. I think I'm really excited for the X-Ray and Kickstand maximizing our joint sleigh. I think that's going to be really cool.
0: It'll be great. I'm curious to see what else comes out of it, because there's some chitting and some chatting that seems like there's some cool stuff.
3: I know. I feel it too. I feel like there's some cool stuff bubbling. Yeah. I feel it. I feel like this is a very fertile time artistically to live in Portland.
0: I would agree.
3: I feel
0: especially
3: like people,
0: that,
3: yeah.
0: In that area.
3: Yeah.
0: The powerhouse Southwest comedy. Mm-hmm. Some are saying it's a comedy corridor.
3: Oh, yeah, yeah.
0: Some are really.
3: There was a Craigslist misconnection that said comedy corridor. Did you see that?
0: No.
3: It was crazy. Is this about us?
0: It's gotta
3: be. Is this about us? Like, what's going on?
0: I've seen a number of people, because there's also been posts like at Kickstand.
3: On misconnections?
0: Yes. Like, I was at a comedy show at Kickstand and like blah, blah, blah.
3: Oh my God.
0: Which I didn't know. I haven't used Craigslist in a long time.
3: Yeah.
0: I think Facebook Marketplace is kind of, I don't know if this is true.
3: Yeah.
0: So I'm sorry if I speak out of turn for those Craig heads out there.
3: Sorry if you put misinformation out
0: there. If I put misinformation, Facebook Marketplace is kind of taken over as like the way people Move and Groove.
3: Mm-hmm.
0: Am I crazy?
3: Wait, Move and Groove and what? Like to find
0: and like
3: move
0: to
3: and
0: sell
3: groove.
0: Stuff.
3: Oh,
0: and,
3: yeah, yeah, yeah.
0: And
3: yeah.
0: The buy and sell, which is like
3: no, Marketplace is the only reason I still have a
0: Correct.
3: Facebook account.
0: It's, I think that is for a certain age group, that is the only reason.
3: That's the only way we can afford furniture.
0: Yes.
3: Is to be on yes. Facebook Marketplace.
0: That and like buy nothing.
3: Yes. Yeah, yeah, yeah.
0: Yeah. But yeah, I think I'm surprised at the misconnections. I've never really gone on there.
3: So I don't go on the like Craigslist proper misconnections, right. But I do follow the Instagram account that's Huge. Like PDX misconnections, okay. And they like curate them.
0: Maybe that's what
3: yeah,
0: I
3: yeah, yeah. And that's
0: that.
3: Where I saw someone yeah. complained about someone, and Whoa. Then in the location they wrote Comedy Corridor, and I thought that was very specific.
0: Where else could it be?
3: Because where else could that be,
0: where
3: honey?
0: Where else could that be?
3: Where else could
0: name
3: that be?
0: Name names.
3: Yeah, that's
0: name,
3: what I said.
0: Name.
3: I said
0: Stand
3: I said full government,
0: yeah,
3: please.
0: Come on. Come on.
3: Full government. Put that, publish your ID photo.
0: Yeah, please. Social Security and formal address.
3: I was like, if this is about me, you need to put my social in there right now,
0: please.
3: So I know.
0: Please. So I know what my social is because I lost the card.
3: I know.
0: And I do. If somebody
3: and
0: has
3: everyone's
0: it out there,
3: so mad at me, yeah. And I can't go to the doctor. Someone help
0: nothing.
3: Me.
0: Please.
3: I'm scared.
0: So if you're the author of the misconnection, please return that
3: yeah,
0: information.
3: Yeah, if you wrote
0: Naomi,
3: the comedy
0: please.
3: Corridor misconnection, hit my line. I have so many questions
0: so
3: for you.
0: So many questions.
3: Yeah.
0: What is... I want to know this. I wish they had data on the success rates of those things.

0: That's what that is for.
1: Yeah.
0: But some of them are like, I can't stand this. Yeah. Like, some of them are truly soapbox, and I'm like, you can get a diary.
1: Yeah. Like, write this. This is, you don't need to type this.
0: Log
1: out.
0: On to Tumblr.com like I did in 2014, okay? And get that out in a blog. Yes. Yeah.
1: Because I also, the people that peruse it are another.
0: Yes. Well, and I'm the people.
1: Yeah. But, and I'm also curious, what's the overlap? It can't be 100% of people that peruse it and the people that. Like, the odds that the person you missed your connection with is like, oh, I need to go check Craigslist.
0: Yes.
1: For this.
0: Yes.
1: Slim. It seems slim.
0: It's slim, but I don't know. People are so obsessed with themselves that maybe it's like, maybe you and I are weird for not waking up and logging on to Craigslist.com.
1: You have to make an account.
0: No.
1: To post a misconnection, you don't have the account infrastructure.
0: No, that's the beauty of Craigslist.
1: It's not. Okay. Yeah. Well, news to me.
0: You can throw up whatever you want on there. Wow. Oh, maybe I'll make a chuckle effort one.
1: Misconnection?
0: Yeah. Or just a soapbox.
1: Boom. Yeah.
0: Yeah.
1: In another comedy corridor.
0: Yeah. I'll be like, moment. You were at the comedy corridor and you were dressed as a clown.
1: Yes. you were like putting on an incredible show on stage in the comedy corridor.
0: You were doing a really vulnerable and cringe solo show on Friday the 17th.
1: Yeah.
0: And I just wanted to say, what were you thinking?
1: What were you thinking?
0: And location is comedy corridor.
1: Right. Parentheses, comedy corridor.
0: Comedy corridor.
1: I don't know if I was perusing that and I thought, I wouldn't trust my own memory to be like, oh, that was me.
0: Really?
1: I don't know if I notice people like that.
0: Oh, interesting.
1: Yeah. Unless it's a very specific thing. I guess you would be like, you know, if you've made deep.
0: Yeah. If it was
1: eye contact and connection with somebody.
0: A lot of misconnections, like, you have to have trust in the moment.
1: Right.
0: You know what I mean? You have to trust your gut.
1: And that the energy was felt.
0: And that the energy was felt and that it was exchanged and that the moment was real. Yeah.
1: And that's the powerful thing. And that's trust in the universe.
0: That's trust in yourself and in the universe for sure.
1: Which is hard. That's a learning. A lot of people, you know, me, I'm finding out maybe I need to trust the universe a little bit more.
0: Yeah. Well, that's very Pisces of
1: you. That's going to sound just the Pisces of you. As the Pisces of the year.
0: Yeah, you were famously crowned Pisces of the year at Estrella Show in March.
1: I did talk to a good friend of the show, John Taylor. Who was part of the cancer show.
0: Yeah, he was just on the cancer show this Friday. Or this Saturday, yeah.
1: Not to put a peek behind the curtain. But because I was the only double Pisces on the Pisces show.
0: Yes.
1: And then John was the only double cancer on the show.
0: Yes, he was.
1: And I was like, oh, were you crowned? And he's like, honestly, like Diana came up to me before the show and was like, hey, John, like you're only the only double Pisces, but like we can't just have like a straight white dude all
0: yeah
1: the
0: well it was funny because like optically it would have looked insane on our show where we specifically our goal is to platform femme and queer voices and have the one cis white straight guy
1: which
0: crowned.
1: I felt bad about winning
0: no you earned it.
1: That was I was like, I get it.
0: We only have so many like cis straight white dudes that we can crown a year.
1: Right.
0: Diana and I had hit our quota at that point, and JT was very understanding
1: about it. Of course.
0: He was very gracious about it.
1: Yeah.
0: But I'm sure he a little passive aggressive in true cancer nature.
1: I mean, there was a hint of, well, you know. Some say I earned it, but I understand it's politics.
0: Yeah.
1: Business decision.
0: Yeah.
1: It's a business
0: There's
1: decision.
0: Politics to astrology. We really explored that actually in the show. Diana revealed that, did you know the Reagans, Nancy and Ronnie? They consulted an astrologer.
1: Did that track?
0: For every single policy decision they ever made. Her name was Joan Quigley, and she was evil.
1: That's incredible.
0: Yeah.
1: It's also, you're like, oh, that's
0: the dark side of astrology.
1: Oh.
0: Yeah. Sometimes astrology can be used for evil and neoliberalism, and we had to speak on it.
1: Wow. I mean, that is the incredible thing about it. You do learn a lot when you go to the astrology show, learning all sorts of stuff.
0: We try and make it educational.
1: Yeah,
0: we really do.
1: Which is a powerful, you know, again, comedy and learning. It's those things that vulnerability and, you know, sadness and laughter are so close.
0: Yeah.
1: It's good to weave in that wicked web.
0: My high school yearbook quote, which I'm really glad I didn't actually like put pen to paper and like commit to this, but okay. my what high school was, yearbook quote, be? The one that I was tossing around real hard
1: right.
0: was time plus tragedy equals comedy. Judd Apatow.
1: Wow.
0: Yeah. Wow. I was a Judd girl down.
1: Also,
0: down.
1: I don't think you can originate that quote with Judd.
0: Listen, google.com in 2010, right. 2011, yeah. whenever this was, like they attributed it to wow. to Mr. Apatow.
1: Wow.
0: Yeah, my
1: Judd,
0: hero.
1: I know you're listening. Write in. I don't know how, but write in X-ray, email X-ray and just walk us through the story of how you came up with that quote.
0: Yeah,
1: it's powerful. And you just, I mean, it's good to recognize kind of the impact you've had. It's powerful.
0: Yeah, yeah, yeah. His work was really impactful to me in high school. I was obsessed with it. It's part of what inspired yeah. me to think that I could be a comedian's girlfriend one day.
1: One day.
0: Yeah, one
1: Which
0: day.
1: Brings us back to Chuckle Effer,
0: yes.
1: a wonderful solo show by Naomi Dixon happening. I guess it's today if you're listening to this.
0: Yeah, yeah.
1: Friday the 17th at 7 p.m.
0: Yeah, at
1: And
0: 7
1: stay for a wonderful evening of queer comedy that is phenomenal. There's Heartthrob Today Show with Heartthrob, a dating show which, you know, Aaliyah and Mac, friends of the show,
0: mm-hmm.
1: they boast 100% success rate.
0: Yeah, everyone
1: Which is like, no one else can do that.
0: Yeah, no one else can do that. And they've produced so many monogamous marriages in Portland. It's yeah. actually crazy.
1: Yeah, which you would think, whoa, Portland, monogamy, what? No, it works.
0: No, it works. And 100%. Everyone's still legally married.
1: Yes.
0: Yeah.
1: Again, which, the power of love,
0: mm-hmm.
1: truly. And Small Fruits at... That'll be at 10?
0: Yeah, Small Fruits is going to be at 10. We'll have queer sketch comedy, queer improv. It's going to be a good time.
1: Love it.
0: Yeah.
1: Heck yeah. Well, I think we can just about wrap up there if we want to.
0: Oh my God, amazing.
1: So,
0: yeah.
1: So thank you, Naomi, for chatting your show.
0: Of course.
1: Anything else you want to plug?
0: Doing
1: your workshops, your classes.
0: Absolutely.
1: Check
0: so,
1: out kickstand.org for
0: yes.
1: classes and shows.
0: Yes, BIPOC level 3, BIPOC level 4, if you're into improv and you've taken a couple classes and you identify as a person of color, like mm-hmm. hit my line. Those will be Saturday and Sunday starting in August. I have my solo show, which is will be tonight when you're listening to this.
1: Yes.
0: And then I also have the next week on the 25th is the 1 year anniversary of House Party, which is a
1: Amazing.
0: Queer
1: yeah, yeah, yeah.
0: queer BIPOC comedy show hosted by Brian and Julia, friends of the show. Julia famously co-hosts Comedy in the Park.
1: Mm-hmm.
0: And that's going to be an amazing show. That's going to be at Kickstand.
1: Yes. I'll pick your brain for some context because I want to chat with
0: yeah,
1: some people.
0: Yeah, absolutely.
1: The show. House Party is great.
0: Yeah.
1: Great music, too.
0: Yeah.
1: It's a phenomenal vibe.
0: Yeah, it's going to be a really, really fun vibe. That's a stand-up show, and that's happening on the 25th of July.
1: Incredible.
0: So I have that coming up. Oh, and I'll be on Comedy in the Park at on August 14th.
1: Wow.
0: Yeah.
1: So put it in your books.
0: Yeah.
1: You just got a busy
0: put it in
1: summer.
0: Your books. Come bring your blankie and come hold me emotionally while
1: yes.
0: I do comedy for
1: there you go.
0: A bajillion people.
1: That can fully hear you and the outdoor world, notably amazing for stand up.
0: It was crazy. I went to the first Comedy in the Park this summer, and there was a guy grilling with an open flame so big that I was like, this shouldn't be.
1: You're going to get this whole thing shut down.
0: I was like, we're about to get shut down right now. But it was truly glorious. So like, if you want to grill on an open flame,
1: you can
0: caveman style, come Powerful. Through August 14th.
1: Yes.
0: That's when I'll be there.
1: Yes. And there's Comedy in the Park Friday the 17th.
0: Yes.
1: There's
0: yeah, yeah.
1: no Comedy in the Park the 24th.
0: Yes.
1: I believe that is a Friday.
0: Mm-hmm.
1: So again, at Kickstand Comedy on Instagram also has all the updates and information, and then check out their website for a calendar of shows, classes. Through that, you can also access the archive versions of this show if you wanted to, you know, go back and listen. We've had some great guests and great conversations, which you can do that because they are archived, as are all of the shows on xray.fm on their website, which is xray.fm. Obviously, you can listen on 97.1 and 107.1 on your radio devices. Shouts out to Rockaway Beach, Nahala, Manzanita, Wheeler. That's also out there. They serve it all.
0: Mm, they sure do.
1: So thank you, Naomi, for joining us.
0: Yay,
1: always
0: thank you for
1: wonderful for chatting. And check out Chuckle Effer. You can write the full word as your Google search. Yep. It'll probably get you there.
0: You sure can.
1: And come see some awesome stuff.
0: Yeah. Come see a feminist one-woman show. What could be more fun?
1: If you're an ally, you'll be there.
0: Yeah. If you want to do the work, if you want to hashtag do the work, come to my show.
1: So do it.
0: I promise it's fun. It's not a punishment. I love you guys.
1: Thank you very much. And yeah, go see the show.
0: Bye. Love Bye. You. Bye. We're
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song was inspired by a poem written by Langston Hughes. I'm sure most of you have heard of Langston Hughes. And he wrote a poem about rivers. And we call this song, I've Known Rivers.

Friday to you. Shabbat Shalom, Juma Mubarak, TGIF, whatever it is for you. It's the last day of the week here and the beginning of the weekend. A lot going on. Mark Wayne Mullen, the former plumber who's now our head of Homeland Security, just warned the secretaries of state of four states that he is willing to throw them in prison if they won't purge their voting rolls based on information that the White House says it has. I mean, this just broke, like, you know, just a few minutes ago. Now we know the road to emergency rule. We'll talk about that. Did Mitch McConnell die? Is there a massive cover-up? Also, who did ICE hand a gun and a badge to, who then killed Johann Sebastian Guerrero? All that in the first hour. In the second hour of our program, fired for refusing to break the law at Trump's treasury. And Trump's border czar threatens America with more bloodshed. In the third hour of our program, why did ABC, NBC, and CNN refuse to air Trump's speech? And Trump declassified the proof that Putin was helping him all along. I mean, it was just crazy, this speech last night. And I'm going to get into the speech itself in more depth as we go on through the program. But I think the large issue, the real message of last night's speech is that we now know Trump's plans for this fall, and we also now know what to do about them. And I think that's pretty straightforward. Last night, basically, he told us exactly what he's going to do this November. When the press reports start coming in that the Democrats are pulling ahead and winning and about to take control of the House or Senate, he will send in the troops. He's going to point back to last night's speech and tell the nation, hey, back in July, I told you so. I warned you. And now I've got to stop these people from stealing this election. He's going to mobilize ICE. He's going to mobilize the National Guard's rapid reaction force that he's assembled over the last 6 months to seize ballot boxes and crush the inevitable insurrection, the protests in the streets against his seizing the ballot boxes by what he calls left-wing communist domestic terrorists as Democrats. He'll declare a state of emergency. He'll invoke his National Security Presidential Memorandum Number 7, which says that if you are anti-American, you are a terrorist. If you oppose the traditional American family, you are a terrorist. He'll blame it on a foreign country or on Antifa. He'll declare protesting a crime, and tear gas will fill our streets. This is easy for me to imagine because I remember tear gas filling our streets in 1967. I mean, I've been there, done that. You know, that was Lyndon Johnson. It was an entirely different purpose. You know, he was trying to shut down protests over the Vietnam War. And there were others, of course, that had to do with civil rights. I was in the middle of the Vietnam War once. And I've worked in a bunch of countries where this scenario already played out and the strongman actually took over. And I think it's also easy for the people, the January 6th people and people who would wish they had been there to imagine. I mean, they're looking at $1.776 billion that Donald Trump wants to share with them. And by the way, we learned from the hearings day before yesterday that Trump's personal attorney still has not ended officially, put in writing to end that program. I mean, it's still there. It's still viable. Amy Klobuchar last night on MS Now said, this is a man desperate to hold on to power, and he will do anything to keep that power. She's right. Would he actually be so audacious as to send out the troops? Well, he will, because he's already tried it once. We know this. I mean, the difference is that 6 years ago, his attorney general, his FBI director, his director of national intelligence, the chairman of the Joint Chiefs, the DHS secretary, and the chief of the National Guard all refused to do this. And so he mobilized a mob to try to kill the vice president and stop the certification of the election. This time, in a classically Putin-esque move, I mean, he gets his instructions from Putin every 2 weeks, and they're twice a month phone calls. He's replaced all those people with lickspittles like Blanche and true believer fanatics like Miller and Homan, who will do exactly what he tells them to do. I mean, many of them were sitting in that room last night. There was a whole bunch of White House people sitting there in the front row. They didn't applaud, but, you know, nodding their heads as Trump was telling his lies.
He has recently declared officially, you know, words from the president, that Democrats are traitors, that Democrats are communists, that Democrats are potential terrorists, that Democrats should be deported. The only thing he hasn't said so far is that Democrats should be put in these concentration camps that ICE is building. Well, I think that'll come in November. I mean, he can't afford to allow the House or Senate to fall into Democratic hands. He knows this because the investigations will begin. The criminality will be revealed. He and his family will be looking at possibly going to prison, possibly exile. I mean, it's just his wife gets to reinvent her life any way she wants. And what's left of his properties gets sold off at auction like his casinos were when he bankrupted the last time. I mean, this is what he's imagining at 2 o'clock in the morning when he's rage tweeting. And, you know, he's also remembering the hours that he spent in that courtroom in New York City facing years, decades in prison for 34 felonies for which he was convicted but never sentenced. Because he became president. And he knows that once he's no longer president, that sentence could be imposed, and he could just be carted away to prison by New York State authorities that he can't stop, that Vice President Vance couldn't stop if he becomes president. I mean, it's also easy for him to imagine this happening because it's exactly what he's trying to do to Jim Comey, to Letitia James, to Adam Schiff, and dozens of others. Break them financially and then threaten them with decades in prison. He's done this repeatedly. His latest threat was just a couple days ago. But here's the thing. None of this works without ordinary people saying yes. Right? You go back and, you know, talk to the people who lived through Hitler's Germany, and most of them are dead now, but I met a lot of them in the 80s when I lived in Germany. And they'll tell you, it doesn't work without the National Guard captain who decides the order's lawful enough, the county clerk who hands over the machines because the federal agent shows her a piece of paper, the local cop who puts on his riot gear because his sergeant told him to, the poll worker who turns its ballots over to masked ICE agents because it feels safer. I mean, every one of those people made those decisions in the cold under pressure with somebody with a uniform in front of them. That's why we've got to get ready. Go meet with your local county of elected election officials. They're mostly your neighbors. They're the ones who are going to stand between a federal agent and your ballot. Ask your sheriff on the record at a public meeting whether he'll take orders from Washington, D.C. or from the county. Ask your state legislators if they have a plan for when the National Guard shows up to take the ballots. Ask your governor. Ask your state attorney general. Find out which lawyers in your town do election work and if they're organized. Get to know the people on your block well enough that you can call them at midnight if necessary. Get to know your local elected officials. Show up at your local Democratic Party meeting. You know, people who've already decided that they know what they're going to do when the time comes behave completely differently than people who get blindsided by it when it happens. What matters next in the next 4 months is going to happen at the local level on county commission meetings and election officials that nobody's watching right now. So go be somebody who's watching. 15 minutes past the hour. We'll be right back.

0: This is the Tom Hartman Program.
1: From the weapons of mass deception like we saw last night being poured across the country. I'll be right back.

0: And welcome back, Jerry in Venice, California. Hey, Jerry, what's on your mind today?
1: Yeah, I'd like to talk about politics, but I want to talk about global warming.
0: Sure, go for it.
1: In 1988, the UN declared the greenhouse effect, and they had predicted the sea level will rise by 2000, a lot more than what has happened. So I started writing in Vietnam, and I never did any publishing, but I wrote this thing about the mesquite tree. Mm-hmm. As the most efficient thing I know for, I call it their three F's. The Indians use food, fuel, and fiber.
0: Yeah. Yeah, mesquite is amazing how it can pull moisture from deep under the ground and how little it takes.
1: Right. But it converts salts to sulfur. That's how that underneath the tree, that won't wash away. Mm-hmm. Because it's like if you ever dumped over a battery acid on the ground, it'll fluff it up, the sulfuric acid. So anyway, this is something that you can grow 160 acres of mesquite trees mature for 1 acre of cow food water. And that means the Indians over in Yuma, my grandfather said during the Depression, the Indians would gather their beans because they had these huge trees that they always burn them, like the oak trees, to get rid of a mold and to get to the beans. So they gathered the beans during the Depression and sell them to the cattle feeders, and the cattle feeders would roll them like you would oats, so that they could digest the bean.
0: This is mesquite.
1: Remember the mesquite bean? It's so hard that it passes through. Well, we send some to Kenya, I guess, and they're complaining that where the goat's teeth out, because goats will take these goat head stickers, and they sound like they're eating hard candy.
0: Yeah, yeah.
1: You know, as stickery as goat head sticker is. Right. But you could have UC Davis. They developed olive trees with no olives, because Tucson outlawed olives because of the mold that the people would come to Tucson to get away from the environmental stuff. So anyway, this could be made develop it with a softer bean. Huh. Now, let me give you the law that they have to do this for us, because this is a simple law. It's that 1887 Hatch Act. It says, this is what a federal judge, when they ruled for some small farmers and labor in 1987 in the L.A. Times, he says, I believe they knew what they wanted when they wrote for the farmer, good of the consumer, towards total employment. I don't believe they meant big farmers, chemical companies, and big machinery manufacturers.
0: So Jerry, are you arguing that we should, like, start on an industrial scale growing mesquite? I mean, is that the bottom line here?
1: Well, we're talking about a money scale. Just the pure
0: because mesquite
1: value
0: quickly converts what, sunlight and very little moisture into cellulose?
1: Well, because of the salt. Like I pitched that incense cedar to you, the incense in the incense cedar acts like a salt, where it can hold more moisture.
0: Okay. Well, Jerry, you've gone beyond, you know, my knowledge of this, but thank you. Thanks for the thing. That's fascinating. 19 and a half minutes past the hour. I'll be back with you in 60 seconds.

You were promised something. Work hard, play by the rules, and you'd own a home, raise a family, and retire with dignity. That was the deal. It was called the American Dream. So what happened? Well, it didn't die. It was killed. And we know who did it, when they did it, and how they got away with it. Who killed the American Dream? The greatest political crime ever told. A new book by me, Tom Hartman. That's Who Killed the American Dream? The greatest political crime ever told. A lot of people wonder, where did this whole right-wing movement to basically gut our freedoms and end DEI and all this other, where did this all begin? It all started back in 1951 with a book called The Conservative Mind, From Burke to Eliot by Russell Kirk. And he argued that if the middle class ever got too big, you'd see young people and women and racial minorities all get up on their hind feet and start protesting and basically screwing up America. And in the 50s, you know, even Republicans thought he was nuts. But then the 60s happened and all those protests. And suddenly Republicans thought, yeah, he's right. We've got to destroy the middle class or at least cut it back. And that was Reagan's mandate when he came into office in 1981. There's a whole article about this. You can read all the details. It's titled The GOP's 60-Year Conspiracy to Kill Our Democracy. None dare call it treason, but I will. Over at HartmanReport.com. Check it out. 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

0: Yep. Just say no, as they say. You know, Trump's, it was just really pretty pathetic. Now, people are looking at the documents that Trump published, and a couple of them prove that Putin was trying to help him win the election in both 2016 and 2020. And China was not involved in the election. They looked at it and they decided not to. That Trump's big revelation that China has the voting records of 200 plus million Americans. Well, you know, anybody can get that. You can buy them, or in many states just download them for free off their website. I mean, you know, voting records are public. So it's like this was just this massive nothing burger that, if anything, proved that Russia was trying to help Trump, and basically nothing else. It's going to be interesting to see how many elected Republican officials start echoing these lies. Keep an eye on this. Meanwhile, Andy Beshear says he received, he was with Katie Couric yesterday. He said he's received calls from a couple of people saying that Mitch McConnell's dead. Now, since he got those calls, there has been this proof of life picture, which still has people scratching their heads. But Andy Beshear, you know, who's been on this program, he's going to be running for president in 2 years. The governor of Kentucky, he's a Democrat, saying, is Mitch McConnell dead? People are telling me that. And now we know who the ICE agent is, or at least the Associated Press is reporting who the ICE agent is who killed Johann Sebastian Guerrero in Biddeford, Maine, at a traffic stop. Guerrero was here legally in the United States, a legal resident of the United States. They have identified the shooter as 37-year-old David Brulette. He has a history of mental illness and violent behavior since childhood. In fact, his ex-wife, when he told her that ICE had hired him, he didn't believe her. She didn't believe him. She said that because of his long history of psychiatric issues, she thought he was having a mental health episode, and she didn't believe him. That's a quote from the Associated Press. They were married in 2007, divorced in 2009 because he became physically violent. This is, again, from the Associated Press. According to Ashley Brulette, he once threw boiling water at her while she was holding their child, an incident her mother also recounted. He joined ICE in late 2025 and then left a voicemail on his ex-wife's phone saying, quote, "All of you should have your effing throats cut." He actually said the F word. "Yeah, you should. Am I threatening that I'm going to do that? Nope, nope. But I do think that you should have your effing throats cut. Or should have them cut? Yep." End of quote from the voicemail. A second ex-wife, who the AP did not identify because she's afraid of retribution, said that he stalked her and attacked his daughter, dragged her around the house as she cried, smashed spaghetti into her hair. She said Afghanistan destroyed him, turned him into a killing monster. These are the people ICE is hiring, is putting on our streets with guns and masks, absolute impunity, refusing to prosecute or even allow states to investigate. These are the people? Really? This is insane. Or preparation for a police state takeover.
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0: So what say you? It's Anything Goes Friday, after all. We'll be right back with your calls.

0: Trump attacks elections in prime time while networks refuse to air him. His own documents expose Putin's help. A Treasury official is fired, and ICE spills more blood. Good morning. This is the Commonwealth Report, news for the public, not the powerful. You can find us and follow us at commonwealthreport.news. Trump is laying the groundwork to reject the midterms. Last night, Donald Trump took over primetime television to wage war on your right to vote. Standing in the East Room, he claimed America's alleged election security falls catastrophically short, recycled long-debunked conspiracy theories about mail voting and voting machines, and demanded Congress pass his stalled federal elections takeover bill just 4 months before the midterms. Democracy advocates saw this coming. As one warned before the speech, quote, Trump is trying to end our democracy. He's already purged the Election Assistance Commission, sued to seize private voter data, and pushed to decertify voting machines across the country. Understand what's happening here. He knows Republicans are facing a wipeout in November. He said himself he could be impeached. And so he's laying the groundwork to reject any election he loses. That's not politics. That's authoritarianism live on television. Trump declassified the proof that Putin was helping him all along. And here's the kicker. In that same speech, Trump told Americans to go read the documents he'd just declassified. Well, somebody actually did. One of them is a National Intelligence Council assessment from August of 2020, and it says Putin and senior Russian officials personally oversaw a proxy operation to smear Joe Biden with a manufactured Ukraine corruption scandal. Their aim is to defeat the former vice president, the assessment says, and ensure Trump's victory. For years, Trump swore Russia never lifted a finger for him. His own document release just proved that was a lie. He was so eager to sell his stolen election fantasy that he accidentally published the receipts on his own White House website. The man attacking our elections is the one foreign dictators keep trying to install. Let that sink in. Why did ABC, NBC, and CNN refuse to air Trump's speech? For the first time in memory, ABC, NBC, and CNN all refused to carry a presidential primetime address live on their main channels, shoving it onto streaming platforms instead. CNN's John King explained it plainly, saying this president has, quote, a history of misleading and in some cases simply false statements about elections. Trump had spent days pressuring the networks to air it, and afterward he exploded, demanding ABC and NBC lose their broadcast licenses. Think about that one. The president of the United States threatening to destroy news organizations because they wouldn't hand him a megaphone for his lies. The networks took a real risk with a vindictive FCC breathing down their necks, and they did it anyway. When a president has to threaten television stations into carrying his propaganda, that tells you everything. Fired for refusing to break the law at Trump's Treasury. Assistant Treasury Secretary Kenneth Keyes is out of a job. His offense? According to the Wall Street Journal, Keyes warned White House officials that what they wanted would, quote, violate Section 7217 of the Internal Revenue Code, end quote. That's the law making it a crime for the president or his staff to order the IRS to audit or stop auditing any particular taxpayer. Keyes, who also served as acting IRS chief counsel, clashed with the White House behind closed doors, and now he's being shown the door. Remember, this is the same president who sued the IRS for $10 billion and tried to trade the lawsuit for a fund paying off his political allies and thugs. Nixon was nearly impeached for trying to weaponize the IRS. Trump's doing it in the open and firing anyone who says no. Who did ICE hand a gun and a badge to, who then killed Joan Sebastian Guerrero? On Monday, an ICE agent shot and killed Johan Sebastian Guerrero, a 25-year-old Colombian immigrant, during a traffic stop in Biddeford, Maine. His father says he was here legally. No footage confirms the government's story because agents weren't wearing body cams. Now the Associated Press has identified the shooter as 37-year-old David Brulette, and his record is horrifying. Ex-wives describing decades of violence, stalking, and abuse, including throwing boiling water at his wife while she held their child. In a voicemail, he told her and her relatives, you should have your effing throats cut. A relative said Afghanistan, quote, trained him to be a killing monster. ICE hired him anyway in late 2025, and Homeland Security is still defending him. This is who's patrolling America's streets with federal guns and total impunity. Trump's border czar threatens America with more bloodshed. And how did the White House respond to two ICE killings in a single week? Border czar Tom Homan went on Fox News and threatened the country. He blamed Democrats for the death his own agents caused and then warned, quote, there will still be more bloodshed unless they shut their mouth, end quote. and let ICE operate without criticism. Hear that again. A senior White House official telling elected members of Congress that if they don't stop demanding investigations, body cameras, and basic accountability, more people will die. That's not law enforcement. That's the language of a protection racket. In America, criticizing the government is the whole point of the First Amendment. When officials start treating dissent as a cause of death, we've crossed the territory this country was founded to escape. And that's the way it is today, Friday, July 17th, 2026. I'm Tom Hartman. Did you know that every weekday we send out an email before the show giving you all the topics coming up so you could be fully informed and ready to interact with our program? 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Check it out. Back 34 minutes past the hour. Anything goes weekend here on the Tom Hartman program. Cece in Northbrook, Illinois. Hey, Cece, what's on your mind today?
1: Hi, Tom. Nice talking to you, and thank you for taking my call.
0: You're welcome. Thanks for calling.
1: You stole my thunder in your opening. I didn't read your report this morning, but my topic is... What's the plan in case voting doesn't work? And you had some solutions as far as the immediate action, what we should be doing now, because we're under attack as, mm-hmm. as a country mm-hmm. from the federal government. The federal government is straight up criminal. Nobody, that shouldn't be a debate except with the 35% that support Trump. Okay, my thought is, you had the African-American lady from Sirius, I forget her name, earlier this week.
0: Karen Hunter.
1: A couple of days ago. Yes. And she made me think that, you know, I'm African-American. Our strength is our weakness. It's in our weakness is our strength. And that means we're a minority. Mm-hmm. And I take, for example, our impact as far as boycotting. Now, this is just one of my solutions. Going forward, is that we really did some damage to target black people. And we're able to get on the same page for the most part when it comes to things like this. Mm-hmm. And I feel like we, as a minority, that would be a tactic. If we had leadership, we could organize, like, I'm talking about as a country right. for the citizenship. Yeah. We could organize, like, and let's just say the gay population. They, same thing. That's their the strength is their weakness. The weakness is their strength.
0: Well,
1: but we need
0: they're
1: to be
0: also
1: more
0: going after Target, you know, because Target kowtowed yeah. to the administration on both DEI and Pride Week.
1: Yes. So I'm just saying we got to think ahead. We're doing good. I think I'm not criticizing what we're doing now, but it's that we don't have a leader. Person that's, you know, that kind of directs us besides Tom Hartman, and not everybody's watching Tom Hartman. But we need a national leader such as your Jesse Jackson types and that mm-hmm. they've gone long gone. So, and also we need an impeachment group, a group yeah. that just screams impeachment, impeachment, impeachment. Like you say, repeat it seven times over. But anyway, my bottom line is we need strategy in case things go south, which they are going south. The yeah. man just gave a treasonous speech last night. I mean, it's one yeah. of many. So that's all I'm asking is for strategy yeah. and organization. You know, we have that, but we just need to be more focused.
0: Cece, that's like the hardest question that I don't know how to answer. It appears to me that if the Democrats don't take at least one of the two houses of Congress, either the House or the Senate, if they don't take one of those or the other, that the last group that will be able to stand against Trump will be the states. And then the question becomes, do we have state governors, attorneys general, and secretaries of state in particular, who are willing to essentially do a soft secession to say, you know, we're going to ignore what the Supreme Court says. We're going to ignore what the federal government says. We're going to run our state the proper way, and we are not going to become a police state like Trump wants. And then, you know, how are they going to respond when Trump tries to mobilize their National Guard? And it could get really, really, really ugly. And
1: yes.
0: So in terms of, you know, the people, you and I, you know, the people, you know, getting into the streets, obviously, is peacefully going to be a big piece of it, because that's one of the things that gives backbone and spine to politicians. You know, Bernie's old saying that politicians are not leaders. They're always followers. They're looking for a parade that they can jump in front of and, you know, lift the flag and say, this is my parade. And we have to be that parade. I think the main work that we need to be doing now, and we all need to be doing now, is getting people ready for this, is, you know, letting them know, you know, what the possible outcomes are, reaching out to our local officials, like I said in my rant, you know, 10 minutes ago or 15, 20 minutes ago.
1: Yes.
0: And just, you know, yes, you know, just getting ready and making sure that our state level people and county and city level people know that we have their backs. CC, I got to move along.
1: That's a hell of a question.
0: Yeah.
1: Mitch McConnell, I saw him at the supermarket. He was in the Cheerio line. And I think he was complaining about the gas prices, and he couldn't get to work, and the food was a high. Yeah. And so I just want to let you know that all is well on that front.
0: Well,
1: he was in the supermarket.
0: Have you seen that picture of, you know, Mitch in the hospital bed and Elaine Chao, his wife, sitting next to him with Bernie Sanders with his mittens sitting between the two of them?
1: No, I did not.
0: It's going all over the internet. CC, thanks for the call. Right. Good talking to you. John in Harlem, New York. Hey, John, what's up?
2: Hi, Mr. Hartman. It's been a while. I have two things quickly. I want to go correct something, and then I want to go into what I want to talk to you about.
0: Sure.
2: You was asking about who, you were trying to find who was the assassin of Garfield, and it was Jeteau.
0: Jeteau was the
2: speechwriter, and his speeches were terrible, but he wanted to be ambassador of either France or the Austro-Hungarian Empire, and Garfield said his man is nuts. So he refused to answer him, and that's when Jeteau, you know, shot him.
0: Right, okay.
2: But the real death of Garfield was the doctor. The doctor used bad instruments, and also they had bells and machine for trying to contact, see bullets within a person, and they had Garfield on an iron bed, so it messed up the machine. So that's how Garfield died, and the doctor wanted to have payment from the House of Representatives. Said, you're nuts. You're the one that was responsible for his death. So that's what happened with that.
0: My understanding is Garfield essentially died of infection, didn't he?
2: Yes, it was an infection, yeah. And the other thing was, there was other fellow was talking about the planet of Washington, D.C., and he said Lafayette. That was LaFont, you know. So LaFont is the one that took away the plants, but Benjamin Banneker is the one that kept the plants. Yeah. Anyway, what I want to talk to you about was what we are trying to do. My organization, African American Pinkster Committee of New York, we always had our celebration at the African Burial Ground, you know, downtown in Lower Manhattan, which is under the control of Trump and the National Park. So he cut all money from us. We had to get money for flowers to put on the graves of the people in the African Burial Ground. This is the 400th anniversary of Black New York and of its holiday, Pinkster, which is the African Pentecost. And we had a lot of people in that, but we had a difficult time trying to get that together. And so this is the Pinkster year. What we're trying to do is to get the historical institutions to tell the whole history, because the beginning of democracy in New York and New Amsterdam came about with the African Pinkster King. And he was trying to bring bring all the people together to have the celebration, not celebration for the rights of the enslaved and the rights of the native peoples, the Lenape, and then the rights of indentured whites. And when that happened, that's when they canceled the whole celebration, the whole parade and everything. And then they built a burial, they built the state capital of Albany over a burial ground of our ancestors. And so we want that recognized, as well as the African burial ground downtown. And we want a whole curriculum of the Pinkster history. It's a whole one half of the whole history of New York. Mm-hmm. In the end, when there was the, not in the end, but in 1863, when it was the draft riots, and at the worst riots in the history of cities, and they were killing every black person in New York. People were swimming to the across the Hudson to New Jersey, were trying to get away. When they couldn't find any more black people to kill, then they started killing Chinese, because Chinese were in the Union Army. Mm-hmm. So this is a fight for the reparations of everybody who were people of color, not only black folks, but Native American folks, Chinese, even people, the Native Hawaiian folks. Yeah. We need to fight for reparations. Reparations is a part of the democratic struggle. So to save democracy, we have to work for, look at all the histories of all the colonial places, or the territories that became states, and say, look at your original history, look at your indigenous people, look at the people who were deprived of democracy, and fight to save that democracy now.
0: Brilliant stuff, John. Is there a website where people can learn more about the Pinkster history in New York City?
2: Well, that's the thing we're working on now. We're working on a book, and we have the African American Pinkster Committee of New York website. But I have a website. I can give it to you now. It's
0: sure.
2: It's well, not my my not a website, but my contact number. It's well, I don't care about.
0: I would be reluctant to put your email out on the phone, John. It's probably not a good idea to put out your personal email.
2: Well, you know what? Can I send it personally to you? That's the thing. So maybe we can get together.
0: Well, the thing to do is when you've got a website that you can that the public can access, let me know. You can call Mateo and give him the URL, and I'll announce it. Or you could just call in again, and we'll put it on the air. I mean, I'm happy to publicize that. I'd love to look at the website, but putting your email address out to everybody is just going to invite people to harass you. I can tell you from painful experience.
2: We're working on
0: so.
2: Yeah. So we're working on that, on that to give you the URL, our committee and such.
0: I'm glad to hear that, John. I look forward to it. John, thanks for the history. It's great talking with historians or people who really understand their history. Thank you so much. And I appreciate the call. It's 45 minutes past the hour. I'll be back with more of your calls here on Anything Goes Weekend in just a moment. Stick around.
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0: This is the place where smart people get their news. We'll be right back.

0: And welcome back, Bob in Raisin, Texas. Hey, Bob, what's up?
1: Howdy, Tom, and smart listeners out there. How y'all doing today?
0: Good. You?
1: All right. Yeah, we're handling it here. We've got enough rain, and it's not hot. It's for a change.
0: Good. Yeah. Yeah, we got a little rain yesterday, too. It was nice.
1: I wanted to kind of get off the fire hose of news, in front of the nozzle at least, and infuriating responses that we have to what ICE is doing, and get into maybe a little more predictive, futuristic, hopeful discussion. Mm-hmm. Not historical, but I will relate some history to you there. In my career, I've had about 13 years with a Fortune 500 company working in R&D, and have understood from working with all the engineers and scientists, doctors and such that I work with a lot, that, you know, when we move, technology moves in S-curves. It's exponential when it kicks in, and especially when you have a synergistic, innovative approach where, and instead of competition, you have people cooperating to develop technologies. And right now we're seeing one of the biggest cover-ups and preventions of technology that we've ever seen. And it's essentially a combination of things, competition just from the capitalistic point of view, the way companies work, and the oil companies essentially preventing energy sources from being produced.

0: of systems that can produce direct and essentially, you know, they've got quantum computers right now, but they just can't scale them up.
1: Yeah.
0: And what they're doing is preventing this from happening by trying to do a hyperscaling now and let the oil companies have their way with all the energy required and the cooling source, the water.
1: Mm-hmm.
0: And essentially, I'm hopeful myself that we will have a breakthrough pretty soon, and it'll essentially give us...
1: These things inevitably happen. I mean, you know, it's Moore's Law. It's, you know, we're seeing this now with batteries. HTCL or whatever that company is, the largest battery company in the world. They're based out of China. They just announced that, or maybe they're based out of Taiwan, one or the other. Anyhow, they just announced that next year they're going to be producing a sodium ion battery instead of a lithium ion battery that will drive a car for 800 miles on a charge and will fully charge in under 10 minutes. I mean, and uses sodium instead of lithium. I mean, sodium is called also known as salt, right? It's like the main ingredient.
0: There's sulfur iron. There's all sorts of massive compounds that could be used. But essentially, Moore's Law applies to electronics, and we're not going to apply Moore's Law anymore because it's moving to photonics and essentially quantum technology.
1: Yeah, then it's going to get logarithmic. it's really going to scale. Bob, thanks a lot for the call. It's 49 minutes, almost 10 minutes before the hour. Stick around.

0: Hey, thanks so much for sharing our program and for reaching out to our stations and sponsors and letting them know that you're listening. It really means a lot to us.
1: When I was a little kid, my grandmother had a piano, and I loved to play it. I was incompetent, but I was figuring out all kinds of stuff. And then I kind of got away from it, and, you know, went to school, and things got busy, and just lost track of it. Well, now there's this fascinating new study out of the University of Geneva, Switzerland, that is making me think, maybe I should go back and learn the piano. What they found was that they took a group of 132 healthy older adults, retired, 62 to 78 years old. Half of them learned the piano. Half of them took music classes without learning the piano. And what they found was that those who learned the piano actually had the strongest increase in their memory, in their mental competence, their mental faculties. Those who took the music classes also did well, but learning the piano was a huge step. So check it out. There's a whole long rant about this over at HartmanReport.com. Check it out. Welcome back. 9 minutes before the hour. Picking up your calls here, Dan in San Francisco. Hey, Dan, what's up?
2: Hi, Tom. Longtime listener. The reason I phoned was I think the Democratic Party and the people of Maine have a great deal to worry about in the coming election when they try to get rid of Susan Collins. Because in 2020, in the euphoria of Joe Biden getting elected, there was no mention made, and I made mention at the time, but I phoned the Democratic Party, I talked to people, nobody would listen to me, that Susan Collins, now, I don't know when the election was, it was probably on November 1st to 7th, the first week of November in 2020, right? So, in the polls, on November 1st, the biggest polling division in the country had her down 6.5 points.
1: Mm-hmm.
2: The combination of all the polls averaged out to 4.5 points. Yet she won, and you figure, let's say the election was the 4th of November, let's say. She won it by 9 points. Mm-hmm. I've spoken to probability experts, election experts, mathematicians. I'm a mathematician myself. And everybody told me that's impossible.
1: Yeah.
2: That it would take a month with luck to get 13 points. I do bridge a 13-point gap. And I just think, and I know the Republicans, that they wanted to flip the machines, why they didn't do it for Trump, because the Republicans always lose Maine. They don't care about Maine that much.
1: Hmm.
2: But having Susan Collins in there meant a lot. And I called the Maine Democratic Party, and I left a message on there, and I'm trying to call him again, but he can't get through.
1: Yeah.
2: And I'm trying to tell him, you call me a lunatic.
1: So you think it's skeezy. I get it.
2: Yeah, well,
1: I can't confirm any of your numbers, but
2: no,
1: but a 30.

0: 13 point swing from the polling to the election in a week is something that should be alarming at the very least. I'm surprised the Democratic Party there didn't call for a recount, if that's all true. But Dan, I got to move along. But thanks for the heads up on that. That was fascinating. Clifton in Seattle. Hey, Clifton, what's on your mind today?
1: Hi. Yes, I'd like to talk about the United Church of Christ. It's a liberal, progressive, Protestant.
0: I have attended.
1: Denomination.
0: I'm familiar with it.
1: Oh, you've attended.
0: Yes.
1: Well, yeah. I was in part of the Mormon Church for a while, but I had to leave because I was transgendered. So the United Church of Christ really accepted me. So, but I was thinking that the United Church of Christ and other Protestant progressive organizations that are involved with the church should be as a counterweight to the prevailing right-wing Christian nationalist churches. So that was my thought.
0: Yeah, the UCC, and, they used to run ads on TV in which a gay couple is turned away from a church, and then they show up at the UCC church, and they're welcomed. That was like during the George Bush era. That they were running those ads, and that was when I first became aware of the United Church of Christ. And you know, in a big, I mean, I had always known that they were there and that there was this small liberal denomination, but they really kind of came out then. That was great.
1: Yeah, and if I may, on another note, I am half Scottish, so I'm just really upset by the fact that Donald Trump's half Scottish and doing all the damage that he's doing.
0: Yeah. And yeah. You and Jan Josiah.
1: And I did a genealogy, and I'm actually a direct descendant of Robert the Bruce. So
0: I get it.
1: Hopefully, spirit's still with it in me. So, anyway, thanks a lot.
0: Yeah, thank you, Clifton. Ed in Chicago. Hey, Ed, what's up?
2: Hey, Tom, your opening rant matched a post I put on DU this morning.
0: Oh, good.
2: Kind of goes.
0: By the way, if you're a regular poster on DU, feel free to post my entire rants there. I claim a copyright, but I don't prosecute or anything like that, so feel free. You have my permission anytime you want.
2: Yeah, I just ran down the list of he wasn't talking to the American people last night. He was talking to his base.
0: He was talking to the.
2: I'm sure he's going to be.
0: Yeah, he was talking to the January 6th guys and the ICE guys. That's and the National Guard guys. That's who he was talking to.
2: Right, and the reason he fired all the generals was because now he has generals in place who will not refuse an unlawful order. But I talked to Mark Polk, Representative Polkan, on Wednesday, and I was trying to get this through, do you see more and more people in the Democratic Party be willing to talk about just where we're at right now? Because actually, when I was talking to Mateo, he kind of synthesized it where he said, "Yeah, it's like we're ignoring an oncoming train."
0: Yeah,
2: and I realize there are more people than Democratic Party starting to talk about this. But like Mark Polkan, still, I love the guy. And I realize, it's the economy, stupid. It's the economy, stupid. But this is our democracy, stupid.
0: Yeah.
2: And if you don't show up, we're going to lose it. And I don't hear the Democratic Party in mass speaking like that. And I'm wondering if you think that will happen.
0: I think it's going to be a big issue in the election. I just saw a poll showing that ICE is probably the biggest going to be the biggest issue in the Texas election, for example. I mean, it varies around the country. But I think our democracy is a huge issue. And... And Trump is kind of emblematic of the destruction of that.
2: I'm just hoping to see everybody in the Democratic Party talking.
0: Jim
2: about
0: Himes last night just went off on this on Lawrence O'Donnell's show. If you can find a clip of that, it'll blow your mind. Ed, I got to run, but thank you for the call. It's we're hitting the top of the hour. We'll be back on the other side of the break. Fired for refusing to break the law at the Treasury Department.
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5: This is Bird Note. This chatty fellow is a marsh wren, a sprightly brown bird with a cocked tail. Wrens are known for their amazing singing, including loud, complex vocalizations. And they have a huge repertoire of songs. Some bird lovers have tagged the marsh wren the Heinz 57 variety bird because scientists have recorded 57 different variations of its song. That's quite a mix of notes. Listen for one often repeated phrase, though, a recurring chugging, like the sound of a sewing machine or a toy machine gun. Nightfall doesn't faze them. A male may sing straight through the night. Opinions differ when it comes to describing the singing of the marsh wren. Ornithologist Alexander Wilson said its song sounded like air bubbles forcing their way through mud. John James Audubon said its song, if song I can call it, resembles the grating of a rusty hinge. Today, though, all would agree this is just one of many species to benefit from the North American Wetlands Conservation Act. Marsh wrens usually forage out of view, hopping up only for brief moments. You're most likely to see movement among the cattails, and not even see the bird, unless it pops up on a cattail to see what you're doing. Learn more at birdnote.org. I'm Michael Stein.
6: Hello, X-Ray listeners, and welcome again to Jazz in Portland. I'm Tom Skelly, filling in for Thomas Smith. Here are some events for the week of June 1st. Monday, June 1st, at Corkscrew Wine Bar, 1665 Southeast Bybee Boulevard, Annette Lohman, Jazz Voice, 7 to 9 p.m. At Joe Bar and Rotisserie at Papa Haydn, 715 Northwest 23rd Avenue, Jazz Francais. 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

0: Tonight, Trump gave an absolutely crazed speech in which he made claims that were simply false, told numerous lies, and then released documentation that proved that he was lying to us, and that that the only election interference that was of any consequence in 2016, 2020, and even 2024, although I don't think he released any documents revealing into 2024, was that Putin was working to get him elected. I mean, it's just wild. The stuff that actually got released. He says, go to the White House and download the proof. And here's one of the documents says Putin. I'm looking at it. Says Putin and senior Russian officials were personally overseeing a proxy operation to smear Joe Biden with fabricated Ukraine Burisma corruption claims. Those Kremlin-linked figures, Deripaska, Kilimnik, the whole gang, were feeding these narratives to U.S. officials and other prominent persons. The explicit goal of the operation was to manufacture a high-profile corruption scandal implicating Biden at the peak of the 2020 campaign in order to defeat Biden and, quote, ensure the president's victory. This is the Russians talking about President Trump in 2020. I mean, this is just wild. Meanwhile, over at the Treasury Department, a fellow by the name of Kenneth Keyes has been fired. He was pointing out that there is a law. It was passed in the wake of Nixon using the IRS to audit his political enemies, to harass them. And so Congress passed a law saying that it is illegal to order the IRS to audit or not audit anybody. And, of course, this deal that Trump worked out with Todd Blanche, which Todd Blanche is now saying is not a deal, but is still actually in writing. It's still a contract between Donald Trump and the Department of Justice and the Treasury and the Internal Revenue Service. This deal says that Trump and Jared and Eric and Don Jr., Uday and Kusei, and his wife, Melania, and his daughter, Ivanka, that they can't be audited ever, forever. And it violates that law. And so this guy was like, I'm not going to enforce this. This is a violation of the law. I could go to jail for this. And so they fired him. Scott Bessent, the billionaire who is our Treasury Secretary, just said, okay, that's it, you're out of here. It's called Section 7217 of the Internal Revenue Code. The law explicitly prohibits the president, vice president, White House staff, and certain agency heads from directly or indirectly requesting that the IRS conduct or terminate an audit or investigation of any particular taxpayer. And this guy was the assistant secretary of the Treasury, Kenneth Keyes. This is in the Wall Street Journal yesterday. It's incredible. I mean, this is literally the most corrupt administration in the history of the United States. We've never seen anything even close. And I'm talking about back in the day when, there were not laws against corruption. We saw nothing this corrupt. Maybe Andrew Jackson. I don't know. I'd have to do some digging. I know Andrew Jackson is generally considered to be one of the most corrupt presidents in history, certainly one of the most violent, hateful and racist, which of course is why Trump has hung his picture in the Oval Office, and why Trump is keeping him on the $20 bill instead of Harriet Tubman, as the law requires. Meanwhile, Tom Homan, Trump's border czar, says there will be more bloodshed if Democrats don't keep their mouths shut. This is in the wake of this guy who has abused two ex-wives and beat up his daughter and threatened people's lives and who killed this young man in Maine this past week, being identified. And so, a Fox reporter was asking Tom Homan, about all this, and he said, I mean, this is just wild. This is what Homan said. This is verbatim. This is talking to Laura Ingraham on Fox. Quote, I'm scared to death that one of these days our ICE officers aren't going to be quick enough. The bad guys can be quicker. It all goes back to the Dems. who want to continually attack ICE and tell people to evade them, tell people don't comply, tell people to resist, tell people that ICE isn't a real law enforcement. There's still going to be more bloodshed unless they shut their mouth and let ICE enforce the laws they enacted. And then Mark Wayne Mullen came out this morning, just a couple hours ago, and said the state, the secretaries of state that don't purge their voting lists the way that we tell them to, I can put them in prison. It's crazy. And Mullen, by the way, on Wednesday said federal agents are facing more than a 1,300% increase in vehicle attacks. And then called out Alexandria Ocasio-Cortez and Gavin Newsom, saying that they are teaching their constituents to, quote, openly defy ICE. Well, in February of last year, AOC shared a Know Your Rights guide with people, which just said, here's your constitutional rights. And Gavin Newsom also released a Know Your Rights fact sheet that cautioned, quote, even if you believe your rights are being violated, don't argue, resist, or obstruct the officer. But them's fighting words for Tom Homan. It's got to be obey, drop to the ground, drop, you know, avert your eyes, bow before the masked ICE officer. This is just nuts. So what are your thoughts on all this? Not to mention last night, Trump basically telling us that this fall, he's going to come after the ballot boxes. Gary in San Leandro. Hey, Gary, what's on your mind this morning?
1: Yeah, thanks, Tom, for taking my call. After watching Trump last night, it's becoming apparent to me that, it's been like this for a number of years, but anyway, that looks like the Republican Party is totally dead. There is no Republican Party any longer. It's just the party of MAGA.
0: Yeah, the party of my father is dead. So. There's no doubt about that. The party of Dwight Eisenhower. Yeah. The party of Mitt Romney, for that matter.
1: Yeah. I mean, in my family, when I was growing up, I was born in 1940, so, we were Republicans.
0: Yeah.
1: But that party is no longer...
0: Yeah, I grew up in a Republican Party. Both my parents were Republicans till the day they died. When my dad was dying, I was sitting there with my hand on his shoulder, and I looked at his two favorite pictures were hanging on the wall, me shaking hands with Pope John Paul II and George W. Bush on the USS Abraham Lincoln declaring mission accomplished.
1: I'm not going to ever refer to the Republican Party again. It's no longer around. So I think that we all should just forget about the Republican Party and call it what it is. It's the part of the
0: MAGA.
1: Excuse me, the MAGA cult.
0: Yeah.
1: They're just cultists today. I mean,
0: Yeah, it truly has become that, Gary. I agree with your analysis and like I said, thank you, Gary. I knew the Republican Party of Dwight Eisenhower's era. I remember Eisenhower, and my dad he called himself an Eisenhower Republican. He was proud of Dwight Eisenhower. That party is dead. I mean, they are just gone, and they don't even want the remnants. They don't want Mitch McConnell. We'll be right back. 14 and a half minutes past the hour.
2: This is the Tom Hartman Program.
0: Picking up your calls here on Anything Goes Weekend. What's on your mind?

0: And welcome back, George, in Palm Desert, California. Hey, George, what's up?
1: Hi, Tom. While you're opening this morning, geez, that's worse than Dante's Inferno. Mm. But my question is, the Joint Chiefs of Staff, isn't there four or five of these generals that represent every
0: Each branch of the service, yeah. And then there's the chairman, who is Dan Kane right now.
1: Right. Now, do you actually really think that they're going to do what this Cheeto man tells them to do? And my follow-up on that is, do they have any control over the National Guard?
0: Well, that's the big question, George. The National Guard is represented by, I believe, by one of the Joint Chiefs. Although I could be wrong on that. We should both look that up. My concern, you know, I mean, Trump ordered, he added this executive order requiring 15,300, as I recall, National Guard members, a certain number of them in each state, to be prepared and trained for basically crowd control, for riot control. And he calls it his rapid reaction force. And that now exists. And in theory, and I believe in law, the individual National Guards, you know, their CEO or chief commanding officer or whatever you call it, commander in chief, is the governor. And this question of what does it take for the federal government to federalize the National Guard is one that has actually been litigated a couple of times back during the civil rights era. You know, when Eisenhower used the National Guard and to take that little black girl to school, and when Lyndon Johnson, maybe John Kennedy, one or the other, used the National Guard for the same purpose, you know, to integrate the lunch counters in Alabama, as I recall. Whether Trump can just select that, whether the Joint Chiefs will stop him, Kane doesn't seem to be a guy who is willing to stop. I mean, you know, right now we bombed six bridges this morning in Iran. That's a violation of international law. You don't bomb civilian infrastructure. Now people can't get to the hospital. They can't get to the grocery store. I mean, you just don't do that. Kane oversaw that. We were killing young men in boats off the coasts of Colombia and Venezuela with no evidence that they've committed any crime at all. That's also a war crime. Kane is overseeing that. So I'm skeptical that the Joint Chiefs are going to be a firewall. I know that Mark Milley, who was the former chairman of the Joint Chiefs, actually pushed back on Trump, you know, around that Lafayette Square thing and around a few other things. But I don't think that's going to happen this time. I think he'll just get out of the way.
1: And this is all over Trump's main concern of, what, five, six states?
0: Yeah. They're going to identify, and they're going to know better as we get into September and October, which states will flip control of the House and Senate. And all of their efforts and all of the billionaires who fund these Republican campaigns efforts are going to come to bear on that handful of states. And whether it's three or five or seven, you know, we don't know yet. The best guess is five states. But, you know, get ready. It's coming. I guarantee you. George, thanks for the call. I'm sorry, I don't know if the Joint Chiefs, if the National Guard is represented there. I'll look it up. It's 19 minutes past the hour. I'll be back with you in 1 minute.

0: You were promised something. Work hard, play by the rules, and you'd own a home, raise a family, and retire with dignity. That was the deal. It was called the American Dream. So what happened? Well, it didn't die. It was killed. And we know who did it, when they did it, and how they got away with it. Who killed the American Dream? The greatest political crime ever told. A new book by me, Tom Hartman. That's Who Killed the American Dream? The greatest political crime ever told. Welcome back. 19 minutes past the hour. Per a conversation I just had with a person who was wondering about the National Guard, the chief of the National Guard Bureau, the CNGB, has been a statutory member of the Joint Chiefs of Staff since 2011. I did not know. I said I had to look it up. Congress added the position in fiscal year 2012 in the National Defense Authorization Act, and it's now part of Title 10 of the U.S. Code. So the Joint Chiefs now consist of the chairman, that's Dan Kane right now, the vice chairman, the chief of staff of the Army, the chief of naval operations, the chief of staff of the Air Force, the commandant of the Marine Corps, the chief of space operations, and the chief of the National Guard Bureau, just FYI. So, Keno in Lakeland, Florida. Hey, Keno, what's on your mind today?
1: Happy Freeze Day.
0: Back at
1: Tom,
0: you.
1: Tom, today I'd like to do some reflections and meditations on Jesus' word in the Bible in Matthew 25:35, which should be the basis for the Democratic Party goals. Mm-hmm. Now, there's six issues there that Jesus said need to be addressed, and I have a mnemonic. He said, help the hungry, thirsty strangers and the naked, sick prisoners. Now, that applies to a family. When a good family does that, for even to accept strangers, when your children marry somebody that's a stranger in the family, you accept them in, and if they get legal problems as prisoners, you go and help them. But also, the Democratic Party should extend this to all of society. And I did some research on the word naked. Originally, in Old English, it means no proper covering, like not having a proper roof over your head. Hmm. So one of the issues would be people, not only homeless people, but young couples, families that are struggling to have housing. Mm-hmm. So those six issues, the hungry, thirsty strangers, the naked, sick prisoners, are something that the Democratic Party should address, and I'd like to encourage people to be pushing the Democrats to talk about that.
0: What's your mnemonic?
1: You have cited that many times in the past. And one quick thing, a person that I know had a relative that was homeless and had an old shed and bought him a jungle hammock. You know what a jungle hammock is? It has a roof over the hammock and screen net.
0: Right,
1: mosquito netting on the sides, and so jungle hammocks could be an answer for some people that are homeless. But anyway, the Matthew 25:35, and it should be notified, since there's 46 verses, it should be said 25:35 specifically.
0: Right.
1: But this is a basis for the Democratic Party goals in the coming election.
0: I agree. You said you had a mnemonic for the six things that Jesus identifies in Matthew 25.
1: Yeah, okay, the hungry, thirsty strangers, and the naked, sick prisoners.
0: Oh, I see. So it's not quite a mnemonic. It's just a six words. Yeah. Okay.
1: Six words are the six issues that Jesus said. And like I say, I propose that naked can include people with housing problems.
0: Yeah. Okay. Well, yeah, I guess that is a mnemonic, isn't it? I was thinking of, what is it when you turn something into a series of letters?
1: Words or letters, I thought mnemonic could mean.
0: Yeah. Yeah. A good one. Keno, thank you. Thank you very much, and happy Freeze Day to you. Steve in Oak Lawn, Illinois. Hey, Steve, what's up?
2: I'd like to talk about communism and socialism.
0: Yeah,
2: and,
0: go for it.
2: Throw in capitalism, too.
0: Mm-hmm.
2: I did a short dive, not a deep dive, but a short dive into differentiating communism and socialism, because I wanted to know the difference.
0: Mm-hmm.
2: Here's what I found, that communism does not allow religion. The state is the religion. And communism does not allow for private property.
0: Right.
2: Socialism, on the other hand, does allow for religion and private property. It's just that the essentials need to be covered by the government.
0: Right. The commons.
2: Meaning health care. Yes. Meaning health care, power, internet, all that stuff should be run by the government.
0: Or run by nonprofits.
2: I hate being called a communist when I'm not.
0: Yeah.
2: Yeah, regulated or yeah.
0: Yeah. Yeah. No, it's and
2: what,
0: go ahead.
2: one more thing. I you know, hardly anybody talks about some concrete things that we can do. I would propose that if an immigrant has been here paying taxes for an entire year, I think they should get some special status.
0: Yeah, I don't disagree.
2: They shouldn't be demonized because they're here illegally.
0: Yeah, this is why Reagan legalized 4 or 5 million people. You know, it's like at a certain point you say, okay, you know, you've proven your worth. And
2: Right.
0: But the problem is that most of the people who want to immigrate to the United States are not white people. Most of the white people in live in the other developed and wealthy countries. And with the exception of white people in South Africa, which is still a very poor country, by and large, white people don't want to come to the United States. But the people who do want to come to the United States, you know, are brown or black or, I'm reluctant to even use colors, right? They're people, their skin is darker than mine and probably yours, Steve. So,
2: I understand.
0: So this is, you know, for the white nationalists, the white supremacists, the bigots, the racists, that make up the base of the Republican Party, did make up the base of the Democratic Party up until 1964, frankly, now make up the base of the Republican Party. For those people, it's just intolerable that we are allowing more people of color into the country, which is, we've been discussing this all week, the insanity of racism and how do you deal with racism.
2: Despicable.
0: It is. It truly is, and it's sinful. If you want to put it in that, in Keno's frame. Steve.
2: Taxpayers. Why are we getting rid of taxpayers?
0: Well, you can make that economic argument, and a number of people have tried to. Immigrants who are not working legally contribute hundreds of billions of dollars a year to our economy and tens of billions of dollars a year to our tax revenues in ways that they will never benefit from because they don't qualify for Social Security or Medicare or Medicaid or anything like that. And, it's kind of unfair. We've always, and I literally mean always, used immigrants as an underclass, basically. Which raises a question that was actually being debated in the mid and late 1700s. That provoked Adam Smith to write his book, A Theory of Moral Sentiments, which does capitalism require a permanent underclass? Do you have to have an underclass to have a capitalist society? And that's a huge conversation for another time. Maybe I'll write a piece about it one of these days. But there are a lot of people who believe that that's the case, that you have to have an underclass. You have to have essentially a caste system. And the easiest, laziest way to do it is to create that caste system based on race. And that's basically what we've had in the United States for 250 years, legally. Stephen, thank you very much for the call.
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0: Talk media for the rest of us. I'll be right back with your calls. It's Anything Goes Weekend.

0: Trump attacks elections in prime time while networks refuse to air him. His own documents expose Putin's help. A Treasury official is fired, and ICE spills more blood. Good morning. This is the Commonwealth Report, news for the public, not the powerful. You can find us and follow us at commonwealthreport.news. Trump is laying the groundwork to reject the midterms. Last night, Donald Trump took over primetime television to wage war on your right to vote. Standing in the East Room, he claimed America's election security falls catastrophically short, recycled long-debunked conspiracy theories about mail voting and voting machines, and demanded Congress pass his stalled federal elections takeover bill just 4 months before the midterms. Democracy advocates saw this coming. As one warned before the speech, quote, Trump is trying to end our democracy. He's already purged the Election Assistance Commission, sued to seize private voter data, and pushed to decertify voting machines across the country. Understand what's happening here. He knows Republicans are facing a wipeout in November. He said himself he could be impeached. And so he's laying the groundwork to reject any election he loses. That's not politics. That's authoritarianism live on television. Trump declassified the proof that Putin was helping him all along. And here's the kicker. In that same speech, Trump told Americans to go read the documents he'd just declassified. Well, somebody actually did. One of them is a National Intelligence Council assessment from August of 2020, and it says Putin and senior Russian officials personally oversaw a proxy operation to smear Joe Biden with a manufactured Ukraine corruption scandal. Their aim is to defeat the former vice president, the assessment says, and ensure Trump's victory. For years, Trump swore Russia never lifted a finger for him. His own document release just proved that was a lie. He was so eager to sell his stolen election fantasy that he accidentally published the receipts on his own White House website. The man attacking our elections is the one foreign dictators keep trying to install. Let that sink in. Why did ABC, NBC, and CNN refuse to air Trump's speech? For the first time in memory, ABC, NBC, and CNN all refused to carry a presidential primetime address live on their main channels, shoving it onto streaming platforms instead. CNN's John King explained it plainly, saying this president has, quote, a history of misleading and in some cases simply false statements about elections. Trump had spent days pressuring the networks to air it, and afterward he exploded, demanding ABC and NBC lose their broadcast licenses. Think about that one. The president of the United States threatening to destroy news organizations because they wouldn't hand him a megaphone for his lies? The networks took a real risk with a vindictive FCC breathing down their necks, and they did it anyway. When a president has to threaten television stations into carrying his propaganda, that tells you everything. Fired for refusing to break the law at Trump's Treasury. Assistant Treasury Secretary Kenneth Keyes is out of a job. His offense? According to the Wall Street Journal, Keyes warned White House officials that what they wanted would, quote, violate Section 7217 of the Internal Revenue Code, end quote. That's the law making it a crime for the president or his staff to order the IRS to audit or stop auditing any particular taxpayer. Keyes, who also served as acting IRS chief counsel, clashed with the White House behind closed doors, and now he's being shown the door. Remember, this is the same president who sued the IRS for $10 billion and tried to trade the lawsuit for a fund paying off his political allies and thugs. Nixon was nearly impeached for trying to weaponize the IRS. Trump's doing it in the open and firing anyone who says no. Who did ICE hand a gun and a badge to, who then killed Joan Sebastian Guerrero? On Monday, an ICE agent shot and killed Johan Sebastian Guerrero, a 25-year-old Colombian immigrant, during a traffic stop in Biddeford, Maine. His father says he was here legally. No footage confirms the government's story because agents weren't wearing body cams. Now the Associated Press has identified the shooter as 37-year-old David Brulette, and his record is horrifying. Ex-wives describing decades of violence, stalking, and abuse, including throwing boiling water at his wife while she held their child. In a voicemail, he told her and her relatives, "You should have your effing throats cut." A relative said Afghanistan, quote, trained him to be a killing monster. ICE hired him anyway in late 2025, and Homeland Security is still defending him. This is who's patrolling America's streets with federal guns and total impunity. Trump's border czar threatens America with more bloodshed. And how did the White House respond to two ICE killings in a single week? Border czar Tom Homan went on Fox News and threatened the country. He blamed Democrats for the death his own agents caused and then warned, quote, there will still be more bloodshed unless they shut their mouth, end quote. and let ICE operate without criticism. Hear that again. A senior White House official telling elected members of Congress that if they don't stop demanding investigations, body cameras, and basic accountability, more people will die. That's not law enforcement. That's the language of a protection racket. In America, criticizing the government is the whole point of the First Amendment. When officials start treating dissent as a cause of death, we've crossed the territory this country was founded to escape. And that's the way it is today, Friday, July 17th, 2026. I'm Tom Hartman. Did you know that every weekday we send out an email before the show giving you all the topics coming up so you could be fully informed and ready to interact with our program? Or that after the show we send out Sue's Stack, a list of every topic I've discussed along with clickable hot links to every source of information I've shared with you on the air? It's all completely free and available over at tom.tv, T-H-O-M.tv. Check it out. The Commonwealth Report is journalism that works for you, not corporations, not billionaires, news for the public, not the powerful. 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Stay informed, stay empowered. So what do we call the really, really mind-bogglingly rich? You know, at the founding of the Republic, they were referred to as speculators or moneyed interest or aristocrats. In the years leading up to the Civil War, we called them the cotton lords and the plantation aristocracy. In the late 19th century, they were the robber barons. In the 1930s, FDR called them the economic royalists. But since the Reagan Revolution, we've just called them billionaires. And now, you know, some of them want to call themselves tech bros. Like, that's kind of a good thing, you know, like tech is positive and bros, you know, like Mark Zuckerberg saying we need more masculine energy in American business culture. So we need a new phrase. I would like to suggest the morbidly rich. Morbidly suggests unhealthy. And the vast riches that some of these people have is unhealthy to our democracy, particularly since five Republicans on the Supreme Court said that morbidly rich people can buy politicians. And it's unhealthy for them, too. So morbidly rich. There's an op-ed over at HartmanReport.com all about it. Check it out. Welcome back. It's 35 minutes past the hour. Picking up your calls here, Michael in Parkwood, Washington. Hey, Michael, what's up?
1: Hey, Tom. Yeah, I'm in Packwood, actually.
0: Packwood. I'm sorry. Oh, yeah, that's what it says, Packwood. You got it.
1: Yeah, cool. Anyway, yeah, thanks for taking my call. I just mainly want to commend you on your collaboration with Lamar Waldron on your two books.
0: Oh, thank you.
1: Yeah. I have just one, well, a couple of thoughts, but I made no mention of Sir Hanserhan, and I'm just curious if you have an idea of what his status is currently, and if there was actually any connection with the mafia in that case.
0: Yeah. I'm not the expert on that. Lamar is. And I haven't been following Sirhan Sirhan's. I'm not even sure if he's still alive. My recollection, and this is a 20-year-old recollection because it's been a long time since, you know, Lamar and I used to work together, and we used to take these long walks and have, you know, as we were organizing the book and have these long conversations, not to mention traveling around the country doing the research for both of them. These books on the JFK assassination. Recollection is that Bobby Kennedy was assassinated in a mafia-run hotel. It was a mob-owned and run hotel, and that there were more bullets recovered at the scene than Sirhan Sirhan's gun had, and that the shot that actually killed Kennedy came from behind him and close range, and Sirhan was like 15 feet away or 10 feet away in front of him. And the guy who was behind him, his security guard, was later found to be a mob enforcer who was acting as a security guard that day. But, you know, verify all those things. That's just my recollection. I have not, like you said, Lamar and I have not written a book about the Bobby Kennedy assassination. Although Lamar has done a lot more research. He got, you know, Bobby Kennedy's personal lawyer became a very close personal friend of Lamar's. They had lots and lots of conversations over the years. I'm not sure if he's even still alive. He endorsed our books. And Lamar's, you know, most recent book, The Hidden History of the JFK Assassination, which I did not participate in, but he used, you know, the research that the two of us did for 17 years on the two previous books.
1: Yeah,
0: it's pretty good stuff. So I'm sorry I can't give you a definitive answer, Michael. That's just my recollection.
1: No problem. Okay.
0: All right.
1: Have a great day.
0: Yeah, thanks a lot.
1: Thank
0: good
1: you.
0: Talking to you. Dave in Ferguson, Missouri. Hey, Dave, what's on your mind today?
2: Hey, Tom, thanks for taking my call at Mateo, too. I'm a 77-year-old veteran, and I believe I would refuse an order to go armed to a polling place because it's illegal. But my main point was my son passed away the day that Preddy was murdered, and before he died, we had talked about and wondered what kind of people is ICE hiring to do the awful things that they've been seen doing in our country, and just incident in Maine, and the guy that did that, that's exactly who they're hiring. So it's clear to me these people are willing to do anything, and there must be a lot of mental illness and just absolute hate for brown people or anyone that refuses to obey their orders. I mean, as a 77-year-old veteran, you know, we've both been, you're not quite as old as me, but we've both been through so much in this country, Bobby Kennedy and John Kennedy, and it's just awful.
0: Yep.
2: And at the end of your show, you say despair is not an option, but I'm telling you what, it's getting close.
0: Yeah, well, I'm not despairing at all. I think that America is waking the hell up, and I think this fall is going to be a huge transformation. And I also think that Donald Trump is not going to go down without a fight. He never has.
2: Yeah.
0: And so we just have to get ready for that, and we need to be clear-eyed about it, in my opinion. So, Dave, don't give up.
2: That's what keeps me from despairing is November's coming, and I always vote, and I'm hoping that there are millions and millions of people will vote the same way I will. Thanks, Tom.
0: Yeah, reach out to everybody you know.
2: Day.
0: Make sure that they're ready. Dave, thank you.
2: I will.
0: Thank you. Well said.
2: Yeah, I'll go vote 3 or 4 times if I can.
0: No, please don't do that. Thank you, Dave. Renee, and I realize that was a joke. Renee in Sheridan, Oregon. Hey, Renee, what's up?
3: Hey, thanks for all you do. You're right on, man. He's not going down without a fight.
0: Yeah.
3: But I wanted to bring something up about downing a duck. I don't know if you've ever heard of the book. And this speaks to the officer that was talking yesterday and about this attitude of when officers work in a prison or correction setting that they are hardened. But you're constantly on alert. I worked in the prison system for over 10 years at Oregon State Penitentiary, and you're constantly on the alert to being manipulated and by these inmates. And, you know, they're psychopaths like Trump is.
0: Yeah.
3: And you're working with them in this circle of safety, and you can go out of that circle of safety and do something for them, but they'll just keep after you until you do something illegal or something off that's going to make you look bad, so they can you can get fired. It's kind of a fun thing for them to do. But one of the things that we used to say in prison, that's you know, how do you tell if an inmate's lying? Is their lips are moving.
0: Yeah.
3: And boy, you can sure say that about Trump. How do you tell Trump is lying? His lips are moving.
0: Yeah.
3: And it's very interesting. These people are psychopaths, like I said. They're not, you know, they've had years of criminality before.
0: No, we know that roughly half of all the people in our prisons are at the very least sociopaths. And as opposed to 3% of the normal population and 15% of the CEO population.
3: Yes, I believe it. And they're just like Trump.
0: Yep.
3: And Trump needs to be in prison.
0: There you go. I'm with you. Renee, thank you. Oh. Well said. Thanks for sharing your story with us. Steve in Minneapolis. Hey, Steve, what's on your mind today?
4: Well, thanks for taking my call, Tom.
0: Sure.
4: It's good to hear your voice. I had the pleasure of meeting you at the Blue State Ball and have my picture taken with you.
0: Oh, aren't those
4: and
0: fun?
4: Again, we're from the... Yeah, those are. My band played, and actually two of my guys said they refused to give me, to let me pay them because they wanted to hear you talk.
0: Oh, is that sweet.
4: So
0: thank you.
4: So I wanted to let you know that. And here, we know how to stand up to ICE. But the reason I called is two important things. One is I have recently, because of the business that I do, is I've started, I rented a post office box, and I decided to, and also have worked as an election judge. I mailed postcards to myself.
5: Good on you.
4: Yes. I've been an election judge for 26 elections, and the head judge for like 13.
5: Wow.
4: And have never missed an election since I've been franchised.
5: Mm-hmm.
4: But here's something that your listeners need to be aware of, I think. I mailed two postcards to myself from two different locations, and one was postmarked and one was not.
5: Hmm.
4: You've got to let that sink in, because in certain states, they will accept a ballot up to 5 days after the election if it's postmarked by the election.
5: Correct. One had no postmark whatsoever.
4: That is correct. And I kept them here. That I've tried this a couple of times. I mailed out some checks to my bandmates, and half of the letters, 50% of what I mailed, was not postmarked, and the stamp was not canceled.
5: Oh, that is one sneaky way to blow up mail-in voting.
4: No fooling. And the whole sneaky thing about having to, you know, you have to have it postmarked. It's not postmarked at the place that you mail it unless you go in person and have it hand canceled.
5: Yeah, well, that's that new policy that they put in place a month or so ago, that it doesn't get postmarked until it hits the distribution center. It doesn't get postmarked at the kind of retail post office where you drop it off unless you ask them to hand stamp.
4: Exactly, and I've seen it taken between 1 and 3 days.
5: Yeah.
4: So that's the bad news. Here's the good news. Here's something that hopefully your listeners will and it did my heart good. I play in a number of different bands, and one is called the Other Country Ensemble. We play music from the Northern Mediterranean area. We performed at an international festival in Worthington, Minnesota.
5: Mm-hmm.
4: Very, very red town.
5: Sure.
4: Very small town. Main industry, meat processing. You know who works in meat processing plants? They don't have pale skin.
5: Hispanic people, mostly, yeah.
4: Exactly. Hispanic and Latinos and Latinas. And so we performed there. We watched indigenous dance. We watched Indonesian dance in full costume and regalia. We watched multiple dances from all across Africa. My band played Mediterranean music. The band that followed me played, it was a string quartet, played Hungarian and Transylvania dance music. The headliner played was from Ecuador. And children were running around dancing with one another, white kids, black kids, brown kids. It didn't matter. They did not care.
5: Yeah.
4: You know, because they're just having fun and they're kids. And I spoke with one of the organizers. He's African from Ethiopia. He was dressed in his finest, very, very beautiful, you know, white coat, very thick. So he's probably sweating his head off. And he insisted that I have one of their pastries and a small cup of coffee. And he told me that he was so, so, so grateful to be able to be in this country and to work at the job that he has and to help organize this festival.
5: Wow. Yeah. And the community, this very red community, seems to be quite accepting of this. Of course, it's the financial basis of the community, I guess.
4: Yeah, well, there's the food trucks all over the place, and the farmers are actually helping these people go, picking them up and driving them to their place of work, and then picking them up at work and driving them back to like a Walmart parking lot and watching out for them.
5: Yeah, that's great.
4: It gets better. One last thing. I'm sorry. I know you've got a lot of callers.
5: Quick,
4: but this is okay. There was an amphitheater. We visited it, and I thought a band was playing with the church service. It was over. They said, we're just a church service. Like, there's people lined up waiting to get ice cream. They're not waiting to get ice cream. They're being fed after church service. If you want to join us, we are complete strangers.
5: Wow.
4: How does that speak to Matthew 25?
5: Isn't that sweet? There you go. Steve, thank you. Thanks for the inspiring stories from Minneapolis. I appreciate it. 46 minutes past the hour.
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5: We'll be right back with more of your calls in just a second. It's Anything Goes Weekend.

0: And welcome back, Gary in Lexington, Kentucky. Hey, Gary, what's on your mind today?
1: Oh, you caught me in time. I'm the guy that talking about my brother and also Andy Beshear. This time, I've been wanting to get policy with you. Mm-hmm. I've got a question for you about how Kentucky rural Kentuckians used to always vote Democratic.
0: Mm-hmm.
1: And I've got a theory, but I'd like to get your theory on it. My take is that when Rush Limbaugh came along, that's when all of that changed.
0: Mm-hmm.
1: People who are poor voting against their own interests.
0: Yeah. Limbaugh had a huge presence, and, you know, he was riding the coattails, of course, of Reagan. And Reagan was riding the coattails of the Powell

0: to the founding of the Republic. Peter Tersham has written several books about them. He calls it cleodynamics. And so we had just completed the 40 years of kind of progressive politics from 1930 to 1980 or 1935, you know, really 1940 to 1980. And then which means that that cycle should resolve itself in 2020. And I think
1: 80 years, correct?
0: Yeah. Well, yeah. The two pieces of the cycle, the conservative half and the liberal half, 40 years each, make one 80-year cycle. And
1: that's what I took.
0: So yeah, and I think that you know, it did. Joe Biden was elected in 2020, and I think that that that was the beginning of that cycle reversing itself. But then the billionaires just, you know, jumped in with both feet, and the Russians and everybody else. And I think the reason, one of the reasons that Trump is doing so poorly and Republicans around the country right now are doing so poorly, is that they are on the back end of that cycle. So that's one of the variables. The other variable is that big money got organized and unions didn't, because unions are still basically, you know, they don't have legal protections that they once did. We're still at 6 or 7% union density in the private sector. You still have the biggest employers, you know, Amazon, et cetera, refusing to even consider unionization. And so there's no organizing structure for average working people, whereas there is an organizing structure for the morbidly rich, and that's the one that was put together by the Koch brothers and their buddies back 40, 50 years ago, that still exists.
1: I believe that, I believe that Rush Limbaugh was one of the ones that, that caused that, and I've got a mother and a younger brother that they lived by Rush Limbaugh.
0: I used to listen to Limbaugh when we lived in Atlanta.
1: And
0: he was good. He knew what he was doing. He was entertaining. He could be very funny. He was a very smart man. But I think he was as much a symptom as a cause. But I get it, Gary. Gary, I got to run. Thank you.

0: Hey, thanks so much for sharing our program and for reaching out to our stations and sponsors and letting them know that you're listening. It really means a lot to us. So MAGA Mike and the Republicans want a religious test for people running for public office. They want to know that you are sufficiently Christian to be worthy of being elected. Right. MAGA Mike is one of these seven mountain evangelicals. There are seven domains where these dominionists believe that we need to have religion completely take them over. Education, religion, family, business, government, military, arts and entertainment, and the media. Seriously. This is not what Jesus was preaching when he said, give unto Caesar what is Caesar and unto God what is God's. This is the opposite, in fact, of what Jesus was teaching. It's the opposite of Matthew 25, where Jesus said the only way to get to heaven is by feeding the hungry, healing the sick, helping the poor. This is counter-Christian, anti-Christian, in fact. In fact, I think you could say it is the Antichrist's work. There's a piece about it over at HartmanReport.com. Check it out. 52 minutes past the hour. Picking up your calls here, Terry in Tucson, Arizona. Hey, Terry, what's on your mind today?
1: Hey, Phil. Tom, I wanted to mention that since Trump wants to talk, set up for the midterms, some more election shenanigans, why doesn't anybody mention the 4 million purged in the 2024 and the Supreme Court changing the caging laws just before the 2024 election?
0: Yeah.
1: And, bomb scares, everything they did in 2024 election. Nobody seems to want to talk about that.
0: I know, and it infuriates me. The Democrats don't want to talk about it. The institutional Democrats don't want to talk about it because they're afraid that it'll cause people to check out of politics, not want to vote, not want to participate. I think that's BS. I think it'll infuriate people. I think it'll piss them off. It's one of the reasons I talk about this kind of stuff all the time. And I think it actually activates people. But for some reason, and this goes back, I remember this in the 2004 election when I'd only been doing this program for a year and I had a much smaller audience. We were only in about 35 stations at the time. And Sirius, or back then it was just Sirius Satellite Radio. I was yelling about this,

0: Kerry, you know, you need to get a recount in Ohio. Looks to me like there was something skeezy in Ohio. And the Kerry campaign just didn't want anything to do with it. They didn't want to make people. And, you know, this, in a way, this goes back to Lyndon Johnson. Back in 1968, you've got that audio tape, which I've played on this program many times, of Lyndon Johnson talking to, you know, the head Republican, who I'm drawing a blank on, Everett Dirksen, and pointing out that Richard Nixon just blew up the peace deal that they had with Vietnam, and then Johnson says, "I don't want to get this in the election. You know, it'll hurt people. It'll cause people to not believe in America anymore," and it's like, it's time to tell the truth about what the Republicans have been doing. In 68, Nixon committed treason to end, you know, to blow up Johnson's successful Vietnam negotiations. In 1980, Reagan committed treason to blow up Jimmy Carter's successful negotiations with Iran and get the Iranians to hold the hostages. In the 2000 election, George Bush's brother, Jeb, governor of Florida, purged at least 10, maybe as many as 90,000, depending on whose numbers you're looking at, African-Americans off the voting rolls just weeks before the election, so that their votes did not get counted or they were not allowed to vote. And so his brother won by 537 votes. I mean, we have not had, in my opinion, we have not had a legitimately, and then, of course, Trump, you know, in 2016 getting elected because of Putin's help, which, by the way, the documents he released last night prove. And so, in my opinion, we have not had a legitimately elected Republican president since Dwight Eisenhower. And Democrats need to start saying this. I write an op-ed about this at least once a year. I try to just revisit the crimes of these. You know, we Eisenhower was the last legitimate Republican, but for some reason the Democrats, even progressive Democrats, you know, they don't want to talk about it.
1: The voters in the midterms need to know this, though. They have to be informed how they disenfranchise the voters in 2024, and they'll do it again. A lot of these people never knew their vote was not being counted.
0: That's correct. That's correct. You know, only some states notify you when you've been, you know, when your signature has been challenged on a mail-in ballot, or when you've been given a provisional ballot. Most people don't even know what it means. They think that their ballot will be counted, not realizing that it won't be. So, yeah, you're right. Greg Palast documented this. About 4 million people did not have their votes counted or were not able to vote in the 2024 election, and that was the deciding difference. And that's why Trump wants the SAVE Act, because he wants to go from 4 million people to around 15 million people who can't vote. You know, if he can purge all these married women, if he can prevent anybody who can't find their birth certificate, you know, he thinks that this is the thing that's going to save him. I don't think it's going to save him, even if he gets it, but we'll see. We'll see. Terry, I got to run. I'm sorry. I'm out of time. But thank you for the call. And thank you for bringing up one of my favorite topics. That's my hobby horse here. All right. Why did NBC, CBS caved. They carried Trump last night. But why did ABC, NBC, and CNN refuse? And Trump declassified the proof that Putin was helping him in 2016. It's wild stuff. And tried to help him in 2020.
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4: I'm Rick Smith, and this is Labor History in 2. This day in labor history, the year was 1934. The Teamster members of Local 574 in Minneapolis were back out on strike. Their strike had begun 2 months prior on May 16th. The striking Teamsters had effectively shut down much of the commercial transportation in the city. One exception was made for some farmers, who were allowed to bring their produce to market. The powerful Citizens Alliance, created to oppose and destroy unions, tried to defeat the strike. The police clashed violently with the strikers, who tried to keep scab drivers from breaking through their picket lines. As the strike entered its second week, other unions began to strike in support of the Teamsters. Clashes between the police and workers intensified. Minneapolis labor leaders sat down with the police and proposed a truce. The governor of Minnesota, Floyd Olson, helped to arbitrate an agreement. The Teamsters won union recognition and the right for all strikers to return to work, as well as a system of recognizing seniority. On May 25th, they called off the strike and went back to work. But soon the employers began to backpedal on the agreement. They claimed that the negotiations did not include the workers inside warehouses and only covered those who drove and unloaded vehicles. Angered, the Teamsters went back out on strike. Soon, violent clashes between the picketers and police broke out again. Two workers were shot in the back and killed. The governor declared martial law and sent in the National Guard to restore order. A federal mediator brokered another settlement, meeting the major demands of the union. It was a major victory for the Teamsters and a major victory for the workers of Minneapolis and beyond. Like what you hear? Check out more at laborhistoryin2.com.
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0: X-Ray is thrilled to announce that we are officially moving to a new home. 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
1: frontier. Program. Tip of the hat to Jim Turr, my old friend, who passed this along to me. It's a list compiled by Status on Republican bills still awaiting action in the U.S. House of Representatives. This is what the Republicans are up to now. There is one to mint a $250 bill with Trump's portrait on it, another one to mint a $100 bill with Trump's portrait on it, another one to rename Dulles International Airport as the Donald J. Trump International Airport, another to carve Trump's likeness into Mount Rushmore. Seriously, these are proposed legislation by Republicans. Another to create a federal holiday as Donald Trump's birthday. Another to create and award a Donald Trump Peace Prize by the U.S. State Department. Another to award the Congressional Gold Medal to Donald Trump. Another to honor Trump for achieving peace in the Middle East. Formally recognizing President Donald J. Trump's role as a transformational peacemaker whose achievements in international diplomacy merit the Nobel Peace Prize. Another to order federal health officials to launch a formal study of Trump derangement syndrome. Another piece of proposed legislation, these are the things that Mike Johnson's seriously thinking about, apparently, to formally authorize construction of the Trump Ballroom. And a House resolution formally, quote, acknowledging the the positive impact President Donald J. Trump has had on America. I don't see anything in there about getting prices down, getting gas cheaper, helping people get housing, making the air cleaner, the water purer, the food safer. None of those things are Republican priorities. Just cut the taxes on the rich people, and let's bow down to the orange master. It's crazy. Meanwhile, as I mentioned last night, the two of the three networks refused to carry Trump's speech, ABC and NBC, and so Trump said, quote, in a rare move, NBC and ABC fake news have both said they would not cover this speech. Fraud like this should mean a revocation of their licenses. He actually said that as part of his speech last night. I'm assuming it was written into the prompter. This is bananas. I mean, and CBS, of course, carried it because CBS is now owned and run by a Nepo baby who wants to suck up to Trump no matter what, for reasons that I can't say that I understand. I mean, his daddy is a good friend of Trump's. They're both billionaires. But, ideology, I don't know. One other last Republican thing, and then I just want to summarize his speech last night, and then I'm going to pick up your calls for the rest of the hour. This is how Republicans think, right? The House Republican Conference Chair, now in the state of Michigan, is Lisa McClain. She's the congresswoman from Michigan. And she took to X on Thursday to complain. Here's what she said. There's 890 fires right now burning across Canada because of global warming. Canada is now getting what California had. And by the way, when the California wildfires were going, Canada sent firefighters down to California. They pitched in to help out. We are not helping out the Canadians. So anyhow, they got all these wildfires, and the prevailing winds are blowing some of that smoke down over Michigan. And, I'm hearing from relatives of mine that they can't breathe. And so anyhow, she writes on X. This is the let me get her title again. The House Republican Conference Chair Lisa McLean, Republican of Michigan. Quote, Michiganders shouldn't have to breathe Canada's negligence. Year after year, the smoke crosses the border while Canada does nothing. Stop exporting your smoke into our skies. Enough is enough. You know, this is just wild. Now, when California was on fire, the Canadian government published on X, they said, the government of Canada and all Canadians expressed their deep sadness at the devastating wildfires currently impacting Southern California. Team Canada stands ready to reciprocate that support during this time of need. We have left no stone unturned and are exploring all avenues to offer our support to the people of California. But as Dave Max said, this is the most idiotic, self-centered comment. Yeah. But, you know, this is how Republicans think.
2: It's all about me.
1: So Trump last night said, go to the White House website and download the proof that the Chinese got a hold of 200 million American voter registration records. Well, the fact of the matter is, you could do the same thing. In a number of states, you can simply go to the Secretary of State's website and download the whole list. They're public records. They are all public records. Sometimes you have to pay a small fee, you know, to get the list. But typically, you could just download it for free from the individual states. Or you can buy an entire national list. There are data brokers that sell them. So China didn't have to hack anybody to get that. All they had to do is buy it. And but the document that did get released says that Putin and senior Russian officials were personally overseeing a proxy operation to smear Joe Biden with fabricated Ukraine Burisma corruption claims. Those Kremlin-linked figures, Derkach, Kalimnik, the whole gang, were feeding these narratives to, quote, U.S. officials and other prominent persons. The explicit goal of the operation was to manufacture a high-profile corruption scandal implicating Biden at the peak of the 2020 campaign in order to defeat Biden and, quote, ensure the president's victory. Now, this is a Russian document talking about ensuring the victory of Donald Trump. This is part of the proof that Trump offered last night that the election was rigged. Yeah. another document as proof of Chinese interference again points out that the Chinese were targeting Biden's campaign, not Trump's. Says it in plain English. They weren't doing anything to sway the outcome of the election. They were just trying to, you know, public opinion. I don't think anybody actually vetted these documents. I think that Mark Wayne Mullen and the new. I think they just threw this stuff together. The burn bags, he announced they found burn bags from the Obama administration. Well, every administration has burn bags. There are, top secret documents after you've dealt with them in a particular way. Some of them need to be burned. He never said what was in the burn bags. He just said, we found burn bags. Oh, my God. He said evidence that the American elections can be hacked is that they hacked voting machines in Venezuela. The Venezuelans did, with help from the Chinese, according to Trump. Well, that didn't happen here. It happened in Venezuela, probably. He said that there's hundreds of thousands of non-citizens on the voter rolls. Now, that might be the one thing he said that might have some truth to it, because in 1993, Congress passed the Motor Voter Act. It was called the National Voter Registration Act, the NRVA, but it's referred to typically as the Motor Voter Act. And what it says is that states can have a little box when you get your driver's license. You check that box that says, I certify that I'm a citizen of the United States and I would like you to register me to vote. And the Republicans opposed that legislation, by the way. They were quite hysterical about it because they don't like people voting. And so the result of that is that in a number of states, people who have green cards, you know, who are here legally, but they're not citizens, when they go to get their driver's license or get the driver's license renewed, sometimes they check the box just thinking that it's, you know, not realizing what it is. Or they didn't check the box, but, you know, somehow the system thought they had. And they end up on the voter rolls. So there are, in my mind, no doubt, thousands, probably tens, maybe hundreds of thousands nationwide, people who are not U.S. citizens who are on the voting rolls. That's not the question. The question is, do they show up and vote? And the answer is no. I mean, the Heritage Foundation did a study going from the early 90s up until the I think 2019, as I recall. So they looked at, like, you know, about a 20-year period in all 50 states, and they found 77 non-citizens who had voted over 20 years in all those elections. It's not a thing. It doesn't happen. But, you know, the reality here is that these guys are trying to make it harder and harder to vote, and they're trying to, you know, lock down control of the vote so that they can prevent the will of the people from being manifested in the ballot, you know, in the election. This is how Putin did it. It's how Orban did it. Ultimately, it didn't work for Orban. Ultimately, people got so pissed off that they said enough already. And I think that's what's going to happen this November. But as I said earlier, I don't think Trump is going to go down without a fight. And the GOP and the billionaires behind the GOP are very well organized and very, very, very well funded. Trump is sitting on $500 million that he can use for elections right now. A lot of it that came from giant corporations and American billionaires. Some of it came from foreign governments. All of it, in my mind, should be illegal. And it would have been if the Supreme Court hadn't legalized this stuff just a couple of decades ago.
3: This is the Tom Hartman Program.
1: So enough of my rant. 16 minutes past the hour. What's on your mind? I'll pick up your calls right after this.

0: And welcome back. Dennis in Long Grove, Iowa. Hey, Dennis, what's on your mind today?
1: Hey, Tom. Thanks for taking my call. I appreciate it. Are you there?
0: Yeah, I am. I'm listening.
1: Okay. Say, I'm wondering if you've been familiar with the books by John Perkins, the Confession of an Economic Hitman.
0: Oh yeah, I've known John for years. You know, we're somewhere between friends and acquaintances. We've plugged each other's books. He's got a new book out about his hitman theory. I haven't read it yet.
1: I assume that might be the case. I just was given his book to read, and I found it very enlightening.
0: Yeah. You should find my name on the back of it. I think I blurbed it. I'm pretty sure I did, that I wrote an endorsement for it.
1: Well, I passed the book along to someone else at this point to read. you know, can I just give a quick recap for your
0: listeners? Yeah, please. Yeah, it's a great book. John's a great guy.
1: Yeah, for those of you who don't know, John, right out of college, became a member of the Peace Corps, spent 3 years in Central and South America, became very fluent with those nations, those people, and speaking Spanish. Mm-hmm. After that, he was hired as a consultant, and he did consultant work for U.S. corporations in that part of the world, where he influenced leaders of those nations to put in infrastructure for the corporations. In the process, unfortunately, most of these nations who borrowed money to put in the infrastructure to make American corporations more profitable, the nations practically went bankrupt because they did not receive the kind of money and influence in their nations that the consulting companies and the corporations told them they would.
0: Right, and they were massively in debt. I think a couple did go bankrupt, or close to it. They had some kind of default.
1: There was massive debt, and the World Bank and the CIA were very much aware of what was going on.
0: Yep.
1: And any leaders of the Ecuador or Guatemala or Panama who were wise to this plan and pushed back were labeled as communists.
0: That's right. And taken out.
1: And they were taken out. And many of you probably would remember the School of the Americas, which was an issue in the news, and it existed in Panama for many years. Mm-hmm. And what the CIA did at the School of Americas was train local mercenaries to harass and threaten anyone out there, including the leaders of these nations, who would oppose the takeover by the corporations.
0: Yeah, the corporate takeover of the countries. Yeah, exactly. And John was one of the point men for that early on. And he finally got sick of the whole thing and wrote a book about it.
1: Yeah, exactly. One of the things they would do is if these leaders were threatening to nationalize the oil production in their nations, some of them were out and out just killed. There were bombs put into their airplanes.
0: Yep. Yep. So what's the title of his latest book?
1: Well, the one that I read is The New Confessions of an Economic Hitman.
0: There you go. Yeah, so it's
1: the
0: sequel
1: really
0: to the
1: one that I read.
0: To the original Confessions of an Economic Hitman. I got to run, Dennis, but thank you. Thanks for reminding me of John and for mentioning him on the air. I appreciate it. It's 21 minutes past the hour. I'll be right back.

0: Don't let billionaires shape your understanding of the world. 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Human beings have a couple of unique characteristics. The first is that we can be very tender and loving and concerned and caring toward people we perceive as being our group, us. We can also be extraordinarily violent against people that we consider to be them, if we think of them or this other as a threat. Probably the classic example of this is Adolf Hitler convincing Germans that, you know, Jews were a threat to them and good Germans going along with the Holocaust. Well, this othering is built into our DNA. This is, you know, ancient stuff. And the Republican Party, since the time of Nixon, when he started, you know, picking up the white racist vote after Democrats laid it down in the 60s, Republicans have been using this to try to other minorities in America as a political strategy. And this is really deadly stuff. There's a whole op-ed about it over at HartmanReport.com. Is othering human nature's deadliest instinct? Check it out. Welcome back. 22 minutes past the hour, and picking up your calls here. What's on your mind? Brian in Baltimore, Maryland. Hey, Brian, what's up?
1: Hey, Tom. Thanks for taking my call. You know, you've been talking a lot about what happened last night, and you had a previous caller even bring something up that kind of feeds into something that's been on my mind. And I think there's a bigger picture here that Trump's playing, and he's going to use this election potentially with his followers committing election fraud. So he will have something to point at. And then your previous caller said something about this, you know, mail-in ballot loophole potentially in some states. I think there is, and we already see in the past, Republicans are more likely to commit voter fraud than Democrats, I think, in general.
0: Yeah, we've seen that in the statistics, and I think it's because they're all yelling that voter fraud is happening out there, so a few of them figure, well, it must be a lot of it. Maybe I can get away with it, too.
1: I really think that that creates a dangerous situation for us, and I really think last night him laying the groundwork for some type of seizure of things begins to play into the minds of those trying to take advantage and maintain power on the Republican side. So yeah. I wouldn't be surprised if between now and then we see some type of continued flaring of these flames just so that the story continues. I don't think he may, you know, fully reject this election, maybe enough to keep him from getting impeached, but right. Otherwise I think
0: he's
1: steering for the next presidential election.
0: Well, you know, I'm not so sure about that. He'll be 83. I don't think that, I'm not even sure he'll make it. But
1: I don't think he will. Yeah.
0: Yeah. I mean, just physically. I mean, the guy is kind of decomposing right in front of us. But
1: we can hope.
0: Well, I don't wish him. He should be in prison, but I would never wish illness on anybody, or death. But I do think that they're going to identify a handful of races where Democrats have won this November and try to reverse them, try to decertify them, try to find problems with them, to try to hang on to this little tiny majority that they've got in the House and Senate. And there's really only between 30 and 40 seats in the House and maybe 3 or 4 seats in the Senate where it's going to be close enough that if the billionaires come in and just pour, like, you know, $70 million into a House race kind of thing, you know, like they did. I mean, they spent $30 million to get rid of, what's his name in Kentucky, you know, the Thomas Massie.
1: Breaking records, yeah.
0: Yeah, yeah, just trying to get Thomas Massie out of there because he was, you know, he wanted to expose Trump's association with Epstein. And sadly, you know, the Supreme Court has legalized this, and they've kind of triple legalized it just in the last 2 weeks by saying that rich people and big corporations and foreign governments can launder their money through parties now and remain essentially anonymous. And the parties spend the money. And so, and the parties also, in the other decision last year, the parties can coordinate with super PACs. And so basically, you've got, you know, just basically big money buying our elections. That's my big fear.
1: And it's evident the disparity in the amount of money, because right now the Republicans have all the money. The Democratic Party is struggling for funds.
0: Yes, it is. And the individual Democratic candidates, and it's why they're always going on TV and begging. I mean, you've got 240-some-odd billionaire families that explicitly and openly threw large money, big money, into Trump and other Republicans in the campaign 2 years ago. And I have three billionaire families that put money into Democratic candidacies, and not a lot of money.
1: That's disturbing.
0: Yeah. Well, it's
1: we
0: got to
1: get the small donors behind Democrats, though, because the Democrats are becoming the Workers' Party. They really are. I mean,
0: and,
1: not that they haven't been,
0: and they have been since the 1930s. You know, they really have been. I mean, that was Franklin Roosevelt was. So anyhow, Brian, I got to run. Thank you for the call. Spot on. It's 27 minutes past the hour. It's Anything Goes Weekend. Picking up your calls here. We'll be right back. Stay with us.
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0: It's your media support group for We the People. We'll be right back with you, folks.

0: Trump attacks elections in prime time while networks refuse to air him. His own documents expose Putin's help. A Treasury official is fired, and ICE spills more blood. Good morning. This is the Commonwealth Report, news for the public, not the powerful. You can find us and follow us at commonwealthreport.news. Trump is laying the groundwork to reject the midterms. Last night, Donald Trump took over primetime television to wage war on your right to vote. Standing in the East Room, he claimed America's election security falls catastrophically short, recycled long-debunked conspiracy theories about mail voting and voting machines, and demanded Congress pass his stalled federal elections takeover bill just 4 months before the midterms. Democracy advocates saw this coming. As one warned before the speech, quote, Trump is trying to end our democracy. He's already purged the Election Assistance Commission, sued to seize private voter data, and pushed to decertify voting machines across the country. Understand what's happening here. He knows Republicans are facing a wipeout in November. He said himself he could be impeached. And so he's laying the groundwork to reject any election he loses. That's not politics. That's authoritarianism live on television. Trump declassified the proof that Putin was helping him all along. And here's the kicker. In that same speech, Trump told Americans to go read the documents he'd just declassified. Well, somebody actually did. One of them is a National Intelligence Council assessment from August of 2020, and it says Putin and senior Russian officials personally oversaw a proxy operation to smear Joe Biden with a manufactured Ukraine corruption scandal. Their aim is to defeat the former vice president, the assessment says, and ensure Trump's victory. For years, Trump swore Russia never lifted a finger for him. His own document release just proved that was a lie. He was so eager to sell his stolen election fantasy that he accidentally published the receipts on his own White House website. The man attacking our elections is the one foreign dictators keep trying to install. Let that sink in. Why did ABC, NBC, and CNN refuse to air Trump's speech? For the first time in memory, ABC, NBC, and CNN all refused to carry a presidential primetime address live on their main channels, shoving it onto streaming platforms instead. CNN's John King explained it plainly, saying this president has, quote, a history of misleading and in some cases simply false statements about elections. Trump had spent days pressuring the networks to air it, and afterward he exploded, demanding ABC and NBC lose their broadcast licenses. Think about that one. The president of the United States threatening to destroy news organizations because they wouldn't hand him a megaphone for his lies? The networks took a real risk with a vindictive FCC breathing down their necks, and they did it anyway. When a president has to threaten television stations into carrying his propaganda, that tells you everything. Fired for refusing to break the law at Trump's Treasury. Assistant Treasury Secretary Kenneth Keyes is out of a job. His offense? According to the Wall Street Journal, Keyes warned White House officials that what they wanted would, quote, violate Section 7217 of the Internal Revenue Code, end quote. That's the law making it a crime for the president or his staff to order the IRS to audit or stop auditing any particular taxpayer. Keyes, who also served as acting IRS chief counsel, clashed with the White House behind closed doors, and now he's being shown the door. Remember, this is the same president who sued the IRS for $10 billion and tried to trade the lawsuit for a fund paying off his political allies and thugs. Nixon was nearly impeached for trying to weaponize the IRS. Trump's doing it in the open and firing anyone who says no. Who did ICE hand a gun and a badge to, who then killed Joan Sebastian Guerrero? On Monday, an ICE agent shot and killed Johan Sebastian Guerrero, a 25-year-old Colombian immigrant, during a traffic stop in Biddeford, Maine. His father says he was here legally. No footage confirms the government's story because agents weren't wearing body cams. Now the Associated Press has identified the shooter as 37-year-old David Brulette, and his record is horrifying. Ex-wives describing decades of violence, stalking, and abuse, including throwing boiling water at his wife while she held their child. In a voicemail, he told her and her relatives, "You should have your effing throats cut." A relative said Afghanistan, quote, trained him to be a killing monster. ICE hired him anyway in late 2025, and Homeland Security is still defending him. This is who's patrolling America's streets with federal guns and total impunity. Trump's border czar threatens America with more bloodshed. And how did the White House respond to two ICE killings in a single week? Border czar Tom Homan went on Fox News and threatened the country. He blamed Democrats for the death his own agents caused and then warned, quote, there will still be more bloodshed unless they shut their mouth, end quote. and let ICE operate without criticism. Hear that again. A senior White House official telling elected members of Congress that if they don't stop demanding investigations, body cameras, and basic accountability, more people will die. That's not law enforcement. That's the language of a protection racket in America, criticizing the government is the whole point of the First Amendment. When officials start treating dissent as a cause of death, we've crossed the territory this country was founded to escape. And that's the way it is today, Friday, July 17th, 2026. I'm Tom Hartman. Did you know that every weekday we send out an email before the show giving you all the topics coming up so you could be fully informed and ready to interact with our program? Or that after the show we send out Sue's Stack, a list of every topic I've discussed along with clickable hot links to every source of information I've shared with you on the air? It's all completely free and available over at tom.tv, T-H-O-M.tv. Check it out. You were promised something. Work hard, play by the rules, and you'd own a home, raise a family, and retire with dignity. That was the deal. It was called the American Dream. So what happened? Well, it didn't die. It was killed. And we know who did it, when they did it, and how they got away with it. Who killed the American Dream? The greatest political crime ever told. A new book by me, Tom Hartman. That's Who Killed the American Dream? The greatest political crime ever told. Welcome back. 34 minutes past the hour. So what's on your mind today? Bobby in La Puente, California. Hey, Bobby, what's up?
1: First, welcome back from your retreat.
0: Thank you.
1: In Leosin Choco. And again, sorry for Jefferson's passing of his father. Mm. And I just learned Joyce to hammer. I didn't know she crossed over.
0: Yeah, so, yeah, she did. In fact, yeah, Jefferson was supposed to call in this week. What happened with that? Yeah, okay.
1: Jefferson.
0: Yeah.
1: Anyway, Tom, you mentioned about the Republican Party. The old man voted for Eisenhower. You know, that was his commander. But in 51, that's when Eisenhower deported, a Mexican immigrant back to Mexico. And then after that, the old man, no more, he supported Kennedy.
0: Yeah, that was, wasn't that Operation Wetback is what they called that, wasn't it? That,
1: yes.
0: Yeah, awful, yes. Awful deportation.
1: And then prior to that, in the 30s, 1.5 million were deported.
0: Yeah.
1: I don't know who was president, but 64% were American citizens like me. Mm-hmm. And most Mexicans are indigenous. They just don't know it like me.
0: Yeah.
1: So the point, what I take from my dad, he says, whenever you go vote and somebody wants to intimidate you, because he brought up a story where this big white guy was intimidating this older woman. And he stood up to him, hey, you SOB, you don't tell nobody how to vote. Hmm. Then he turned to me and my brother, you hear that? When somebody tries to tell you how to vote, that was my dad. He never lost his fighting spirit.
0: Good on him.
1: I take his spirit, but not to that degree, a physical confrontation. You understand?
0: Yeah.
1: So it has to be a balance. And I think your show, honestly, your callers, and I'm proud to support it. That's my tuition, Tom, and okay. I mean that sincerely.
0: Thank you, Bobby.
1: It means more than just the politics. Your documentaries, they saved my sanity. Ayahuasca, if everybody took that tea, the Republicans, they would come.
0: They would come to their senses.
1: We're living in it.
0: Yeah, I get it. Bobby, thank you.
1: Episode. You know what I'm saying, Tom?
0: Yeah, I do. I do. A lot of good points there, Bobby. Thank you very much for the call, and give our very best to Vivian, too. Thank you. Ken in LeSutter, Washington. Hey, Ken, what's on your mind today?
2: Hi, Tom. Hey, I got to warn you. A few weeks ago, I turned 75, so I'm catching up to you again.
0: Uh-oh.
2: And
0: so what's
2: I
0: up?
2: Got a couple things. I wanted to see if you can confirm or deny. First was I watched the speech on C-SPAN last night, and I thought I heard one of the hosts say that Trump's cabinet at times would withhold intelligence briefings from Trump.
0: Well, that's what Trump was saying. He was basically accusing his director of national intelligence, John Ratcliffe, who is now the director of the CIA, hiding stuff from him. And then when he did the document dump, we discovered that it was all stuff that was given to him. He referred to some of it, in fact. He referenced some of it in a speech to the United Nations. He was just lying through his teeth, and it was a poorly written, hastily thrown together speech. No doubt that he demanded that the people around him were like, okay, we'll do our best, you know, but it was a disaster, I think. For the majority of us, you know, now for that small number that he needs, that small base who, you know, believe everything he says, the guys who really want to go out there and you know, attack a state capitol building this time or something like that, it was probably the exact right speech.
2: Yeah, I also got something from New York Times yesterday that Trump's Truth Social, which has, I believe, several levels of subscription, they're going to release a new one that is like a pre-release of his entries to Truth Social.
0: Yeah. Oh, yeah, that's right. He is giving people access, early access to the things that are posted on Truth Social so that they can make money on betting markets is the assumption, you know, that this is a way of, you know, scamming the betting markets. But who knows? I mean, you know, Trump is all about schemes, right?
2: Yeah.
0: I mean, his teleprompter operator has been busted for insider trading. It's like you work for Trump. Hey, you know, grifters know grifters. Ken, thanks for the call. It's good talking to you. Bob in San Jose. Hey, Bob, what's up?
3: Well, I was going to say that I want to alert people to something. This is like dandelions popping up in the lawn. Between my house and the Starbucks that's about a mile and a quarter away, there are five Flock safety cameras.
0: Hmm.
3: You may have heard of this company.
0: Yeah, Flock cameras are all over the country. They're networked. There's tens of thousands of them, and numerous cops have been busted for using them illegally to track girlfriends and, you know, wives and stuff like that.
3: These things are that three of them are on public streets, two of them are on driveways into shopping centers.
0: Hmm.
3: So some of them are private property, some of them are public.
0: Yeah.
3: But what I'm saying is people should look around. You know, the way you can spot one of these things is you see about a 2-foot square solar panel up on a streetlight pole.
0: Mm-hmm.
3: That's the power for the camera, and somewhere a couple feet below that solar panel will be the camera.
0: Yeah.
3: And it's photographing every car that goes by, and it's a artificial intelligence reading the license plates.
0: And the faces.
3: And it might be doing faces. They know it's actually photographing the backs of cars.
0: Yeah.
3: They're mounted generally in a way that let's say there's a traffic sign, traffic light.
0: Right.
3: Just as you cross the intersection, another 50 feet past the intersection, that's where the camera is looking at you leaving the intersection.
0: Oh, it is. Okay. I'm probably wrong then. I thought they were shooting from the front. But
3: No. They're looking at the back, and they're catching you where you're not going very fast.
0: Yeah. Wait until they hook up the Flocks with the Ring doorbells. You know, Ring doorbells have got this nationwide. You know, they're.
3: I think that's imminently possible because these things have GPS. Apparently, have a GPS receiver. They have accurate time and position location information. Time stamped with the photograph.
0: Yeah, no, there's communities starting to push back on these things. There have been a couple of small towns that have required their police to take out the Flock cameras. I think, you know, there's a growing desire for privacy. And apparently also ICE is accessing these databases as well. So it's grim stuff.
3: Well, that's the thing I was saying. This is the infrastructure for a surveillance state. And it's say, of the five cameras I can identify, two of them are on private property. They're shopping centers.
0: Yeah. No, I got it, Bob. Thank you. Bob, thanks a lot for the call. Kenyatta in Los Angeles. Hey, Kenyatta, I got your newsletter this morning. In fact, I had it up just a minute ago when I saw that you were on the board. And here it is, The Pied Piper, President Smitty's National Address in the Battle of Los Angeles by Ron Kenyatta over on Substack. Brilliant writing again. And it's been a long time since I've heard from you. How are you?
4: Well, let me say this to you, brother. Sensei, you know, that's our inside joke.
0: Yeah.
4: Yea, though I walk through the valley of the shadow of death, I will fear no evil, for thou art with me. And that's not being cute. I don't want to wax too personal here, but I don't have a whole lot of family. And when I started writing, and you've been very instrumental in inspiring me as a writer, my family has become my readership.
5: That's great. I know your mother passed away recently. I was sorry to hear that.
4: Yeah, and it's anyways, listen, let me use my time here in a substantive way. Earlier in your show, I think the first hour, I heard a couple of, and then I'm gonna whiplash you into the tangential, but I'll be brief. Several of callers that called in and identified themselves as African American, and that's fine. You call yourself whatever you want. I don't call yourself Rasputin if you want, but I want to let your mainly white audience know that I take exception to that term. Because first of all, when I say Africa or African, I'm showing that I am a mental slave. Because white supremacy is not about symbology, crosses, swastikas, burning crosses, white pillowcases overheads, and white pajamas. That is not white supremacy. That is symbolism. White supremacy is about controlling a narrative and labeling and branding, which Donald Trump
5: language
4: is very good at. Mm-hmm. Look at how he's changed the discourse of diplomacy. We have people all over the world now talk, instead of talking about treaties, agreements, accords, using the word deal.
5: Mm.
4: He talked to Volodymyr Zelensky in that meeting where he was so disrespectful to him, and I don't fall on either side of that argument politically or geopolitically, but he said, you don't have the cards. Here's a guy talking about cards as though, you know, you deal mm-hmm. cards and with failed casinos. I mean, I know that's kind of convoluted, Tom, but what I'm saying is getting back to this African-American thing, I personally do not like it. We are called all kinds of things. A person that my grandmother used to say, well, that little colored boy, but mm-hmm. not a white person listening to this would call me a colored man.
5: Mm-hmm.
4: But if I'm a person of color, aren't I a colored man?
5: Mm-hmm.
4: What I am is a black man in the United States. And I say that because my Americanism, American, was not chosen by me, mm-hmm. like every other person here.
5: Mm-hmm.
4: So I just wanted to check those brothers and sisters that want to, get into that. Okay?
5: Mm-hmm. Sure.
4: With me?
5: Yeah, got it.
4: All right. Next, let me pivot to Smitty's. And folks, if you don't know why, and another inside joke, I call Trump Smitty because he said that he's the smart guy. He knows words other people don't know. He's talked about he's a stable genius. Yeah. So, smartest man in the world, S-M-I-T-H. And so in black culture, we call people named Smith Smitty. So Trump is Smitty. Let me pivot real quick.
5: We got just about a minute here until we hit a hard break, by the way.
4: I'll need less than that. Let me pivot to his speech last night. My dad used to tell me all the time, don't listen just to what a man says, but listen more carefully to his silence. So Russia, Russia, Russia has become China, China, China.
5: Mm.
4: What I didn't hear last night, I didn't hear the words Ukraine. I didn't hear the words Russia. I didn't hear the words Israel. I didn't hear the words Taiwan. I did not hear the words Palestine, Gaza, Lebanon, inflation, oil prices, or her moves.
5: Mm-hmm.
4: I'm done.
5: Or egg prices. Yeah. Yeah. No, it's I get it. He is a master at misdirection. I mean, in my rant today,
4: you realize that all these things, the world is on fire, Tom. Mm-hmm. Every time there has been a world war, people think that I've been telling people, and I'm going to say it publicly here, we are in World War III. Yeah. It's multifaceted.
5: Yeah,
4: air forces are now irrelevant because of drones.
6: Yeah. Economic warfare, tariffs, closing geopolitical straits. We are in World War III. Every world war there has been, there has often been years after historians and politicians and educators claim them or deem them as such.
5: Yeah. Yeah,
6: no, I'm just telling you.
5: I get it. I'm sorry, we're out of time here, Kenyatta, but let me just plug your newsletter real quick. Go over to Substack.com and just plug in Kenyatta, and it'll pop right up. Kenyatta, thank you so much for the call.
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5: I'll be right back with more of your calls in just a moment, 48 minutes past the hour.

0: And welcome back, Larry in Los Angeles. Hey, Larry, what's on your mind today?
1: Well, it's still the Federal Reserve.
0: I wonder why.
1: Our new Fed head claimed that he was going to do

0: That is the best indicator that you can
1: To what extent, Larry, do you think they can continue to pull this off? And do you think that this whole AI thing is really the bubble that everybody's talking about that could blow up in our faces?
0: AI is a bubble. It's not the real thing yet. I still communicate with AI, and they still make serious mistakes. I ask AI if how competent is AI compared to a human being, and they will admit that they're in the maybe 5-10% range of human being. All this hype that they're doing, basically what Donald Trump and the Fed and all these Republicans tried to do, because they hated the fact that Bill Clinton oversaw the tech revolution. It was not a bubble. It was a revolution, and it's still going on. It never did stop. They hated that Bill Clinton saw all of that happen. And so when the next time it came around, which is when Biden was president, they decided, no, we're going to take this thing back, and then it's going to be our tech giant bubble. And actually, they're turning it into a bubble because the Fed is pumping the billions into the market to keep it going.
1: Right.
0: And so Donald Trump bombed. At the end of yesterday, the Dow was losing 300 points. And then you see this huge spike in the VIX. And that I always see that as an indication that now the Fed is trying to bring the markets back up to level. Towards the end of the day, a huge spike in the VIX, and the Dow ended, instead of being 300 down, 100 down.
1: Yeah.
0: These guys are manipulating the stock market for their own benefit. And when you have tech, where you have a lot of high tech that can predict markets, predict almost anything, they're using that to gain the markets so that Trump will see the least amount of damage in this next coming up election.
1: Yeah.
0: I don't think he's going to win. They're lessening the damage that he's going to see, and they're also reducing the amount of victories that the Democratic Party will gain in this. This is why all of a sudden the Republicans became very, very active in high tech. When Clinton was president, they hated it. Now all of a sudden, everybody's in the Republican Party is into high tech, and the Fed is moving our high tech from California to Texas.
1: Yeah.
0: And in the meantime, Texas has all these problems with their infrastructure and problems with their weather, and those companies are going to get hit hard.
1: Yeah. And let's hope Texas can turn blue with James Tallarico. Wouldn't that be nice? Larry, thanks for the call. It's always great hearing from you, and you always teach me something. I appreciate it. It's 52 minutes past the hour. We'll be back. Stick around.

0: Hey, thanks so much for sharing our program and for reaching out to our stations and sponsors and letting them know that you're listening. It really means a lot to us. 10 minutes past the hour, picking up the calls here. Derek in Denver. Hey, Derek, what's up?
1: Hey, what's going on, Tom? Can you hear me okay?
0: Just fine.
1: Awesome. Driving through smoky Colorado with all these wildfires. It's wild, man.
0: Oh, man.
1: First thing I want to say, most of those flock cameras are about 15 feet up, you would say, right?
0: Mm-hmm. I don't know a lot about them. I just, you know, read the stories.
1: They tend to be about 15 feet. Silly mm-hmm. string reaches 20 feet. I'm just putting that out there.
0: Mm-hmm.
1: But what I want to point out is yesterday there was an anti-fascist summit led by Marco Rubio, attended by Steve Miller, and I think about 66 delegates from 66 different countries. Have you heard about that?
0: Yeah, where this is where Rubio basically declared war on the left, as it were, and said that this is the biggest crisis, when in fact, you know, right-wing violence, we're going to go after left-wing violence. Right-wing violence is actually the source of most political violence in the United States and around the world.
1: Exactly. It's crazy. But for the callers who may not know about that, I did want to mention that. But also, I'd like to highlight the difference between Antifa and the Black Bloc. They're two very different things. Antifa means anti-fascist, with a long, rich, glorious tradition stretching back, you know, almost 100 years now.
0: Mm-hmm.
1: The Black Bloc is what people, especially on the right, Fox News and the mainstream, usually paints as Antifa.
0: Mm-hmm.
1: The Black Bloc is simply a group of folks that show up to demonstrations or protests wearing usually all black, covering their face, covering their hood, covering their eyes. So they can't be identified. It could be male, right. Female, or trans.
0: They call themselves anarchists.
1: Well, it's the Black Bloc, because sometimes it's anarchists, sometimes it's Republicans that are just trying to start problems. That's what happened at a lot of BLM protests. A lot of Republicans came in Black Bloc attire and utilized the opportunity to break the windows, especially the Target that caught on fire and stuff like that.
0: Mm-hmm.
1: So I wanted to just kind of point that out. You know, not all the folks who are wearing black stuff are Antifa, and not all the people who are Antifa are wearing all black and breaking windows. And the last thing I want to say, because I know you got to move on because your show is almost over, I printed out about 200 of those stickers of Donald Trump pointing up at the eclipse. You know those little stickers that people put on the gas pumps?
0: Yep.
1: And it says, I did that, and he's pointing up at the eclipse. Well, I printed out about 200 of those, cut off the part that says I did that, and I've been posting them around in urinals around town in the bars and stuff. I've been wearing a glove and washing my hands, but now everybody gets a chance to, you know, give Donald Trump a little present. So.
0: I get it. Okay. Thank you very much for that, Derek.
1: Love your show, Tom. Thank you.
0: Good talking to you. Jeff in Portland. Hey, Jeff, what's up?
2: I'll be fried, Tom. I'll be quick.
0: I've got less than a minute here.
2: All right. Well, you know, as you've been saying, after last night, there's no doubt that Trump's game plan is to play smash mouth football and do all he can to prevent us from having free and fair elections in November. And, you know, we all have a role to play to safeguard and protect these elections. You know, having said that, what do you think about high profile people like Obama, Hillary Clinton, Joe Biden, Kamala Harris, Bernie Sanders, Mitt Romney, et cetera, doing a educational PSA campaign to warn people what's coming? I mean,
0: I wish they would.
2: Can't wait till 2028.
0: I'm with you,
2: if
0: Jeff.
2: If they're waiting for 2028, it's going to be too late.
0: I agree. I completely agree. And I wish they would. I really do. I don't know where these people have been. It's very upsetting. Thank you for the call. Hey, special thanks to Louise Hartman, Sean Taylor, Jamie Holly, Nigel Peacock, Sue Nethercutt, Patrick Coyte, Geraldine Halbert, Ron Hartenbaum, Chase Spross, Nicholas Miller, Pat Sweeney, Jeremy Peterson, Connor Arroyo, Carna Verde, Josiah Wester, Martha Salinas, Mateo Robertson, Diane Russell, and Ruben Michaels, all the fine people who work on this program. And thanks to you for spreading the good word and sharing our stories and our work. Get out there, get active, tag your it. Have a wonderful weekend, and I'll catch up with you on Monday.
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4: While the production of my lowdown commentaries is high-tech, I confess that I'm antiquated. I still write each piece in longhand, applying my ballpoint to paper. This has caused bewildered glances from some who see me scribbling away in local coffee shops and bars. Recently, one fellow sidled up and whispered, "Watch out! If they see you doing this, they'll haul you off to the Smithsonian." but we handwriters might not be as obsolete as the key tappers assume. A fast-spreading grassroots movement is calling for schools to re-emphasize the value of writing and printing by hand instead of being wholly dependent on machines. Already, 24 states, as varied as Mississippi and California, now require public schools to teach cursive writing in 3rd through 5th grades. This squares with new understanding of how brains absorb information. While keyboards are faster, the slower, more tactile act of handwriting creates longer-lasting comprehension of letters and better retention of the thoughts they convey. Neuroscientists find that rote keystrokes on a computer require little mental engagement, while physically drawing out words and ideas takes coordination of multiple areas of the brain to focus memory, eyes, and fingers on creating a written product. Just writing this piece conjured up a fond remembrance of my early childhood, sitting on the floor of our home learning to draw the ABCs, both print and cursive, on those line practice pads. It was both an artistic exercise and the development of a foundational tool for a life of learning. This is Jim Hightower saying, yes, computer literacy is an indispensable element of today's childhood curriculum, but so is the richer development of human thinking through putting pen to paper. So let's do both.
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0: From New York, this is Democracy Now!
1: But most importantly, addressing this crisis of election security demands that Congress must pass the Save America Act. How easy is that to do unless you want to cheat?
0: In a primetime address, President Trump calls on Congress again to overhaul U.S. elections by passing a law that could disenfranchise millions of eligible voters. Trump's call came after he accused China of election meddling. Critics are accusing him of spreading lies about the U.S. election system ahead of the midterms. Then Secretary of State Marco Rubio and White House advisor Stephen Miller are pushing for a global crackdown on leftist organizations.
2: This is a fatal cancer to civilization. And the greatest risk that we have is that our institutions have grown too soft and too cowardly to be able to defend themselves against a mortal threat.
0: Plus, we go to Houston, Texas, where hundreds gathered Thursday for a public viewing of the body of Lorenzo Salgado Araujo, the Mexican father shot and killed by an ICE agent last week. And we look at calls to boycott Christopher Nolan's blockbuster new film, The Odyssey, because part of it was filmed in Western Sahara, land occupied by Morocco for the past half century. We'll speak with a Sahrawi filmmaker. All that and more coming up. Welcome to Democracy Now!, democracynow.org, The War and Peace Report. I'm Amy Goodman. Iran's government says at least eight people were killed as the U.S. carried out a sixth straight day of attacks. Targets included a railway station, six bridges, and other civilian infrastructure. Iran's energy ministry is calling on citizens to reduce their electricity use after Iran's energy grid came under attack despite sweltering summer heat with temperatures well into triple digits. In another bombing, the U.S. struck near a children's cancer hospital in the southwestern city of Ahvaz. The attack sparked the panicked evacuation of more than 200 people, including young patients undergoing chemotherapy. In response, Iran claimed a 13th wave of retaliatory strikes against U.S. bases. Missile and drone attacks were reported in Bahrain, Jordan, Kuwait, Oman, Syria, and Qatar, where officials say a child was injured by falling missile debris. Here in the United States, dense smoke from Canadian wildfires brought air quality alerts to people in more than 20 states in the Northeast and Upper Midwest Thursday, with more smoke in the forecast this weekend. The air quality index in Toledo, Ohio, climbed to over 600. That compares to a good air quality score of 50 or less. In Detroit, Michigan, it topped 720, more than double what's needed to trigger a hazardous air alert. Here in New York, Mayor Zoran Mamdani spoke as readings topped 250, a level he said poses a health risk for everyone, regardless of their health status.
3: Whether we're speaking about the heat, whether we're speaking about the air quality, or whether we're even speaking about the levels of rainwater and flooding in our city, I am concerned. And I'm concerned because what we see is that the climate crisis exacerbates so much of what our city is facing.
0: Meanwhile, in Texas, at least two people died as dangerous flooding swept through the central part of the state, the same area where more than 130 people, including 25 children at a Christian girls' summer camp, died in flash floods last summer. President Trump used a primetime address Thursday to accuse China of interfering in the 2020 election, despite a U.S. intelligence assessment finding no evidence to support his claim. A Chinese foreign ministry spokesperson said Trump's accusations were, quote, totally fabricated and a malicious smear, unquote. President Trump also urged Republicans in Congress to pass the Save America Act, which requires IDs at the polls and proof of citizenship during voter registration.
1: Tonight, I'm announcing the immediate declassification and release of critical intelligence, revealing shocking vulnerabilities in our election infrastructure. This evidence shows that the election system we have dangerously exposes and really exposes like levels never thought possible to hacking, exploitation, and foreign interference.
0: Federal investigators have found President Trump's longtime teleprompter operator, Gabriel Perez, made more than $100,000 by betting on Trump's speeches. He allegedly used the prediction market CalSheet to place the bets. The company alerted the Commodity Futures Trading Commission to Perez's suspicious activity on its mentions market, where users can bet on whether specific words or phrases are uttered during public remarks. White House Press Secretary Karoline Leavitt was questioned Thursday about the scandal.
4: Obviously, I'm aware of the report. The president is, too. I spoke with him about it. He believes it's deeply unfortunate and, frankly, a disgrace.
0: This comes as President Trump's company, Truth Social, announced plans to charge for special high-speed access to Trump's social media posts, including statements on national security and financial topics. In response, Connecticut Senator Richard Blumenthal wrote, quote, "The president's social media posts covering war and peace and government regulations move markets. Truth Social selling preferential access is yet another example of flagrant corruption, trading access to the White House for Trump's self-enrichment," Blumenthal said. Meanwhile, a senior Iranian official told Dropsite News Iran had informed Vice President J.D. Vance that Trump's son-in-law, Jared Kushner, and his Middle East envoy, Steve Witkoff, were more interested in exploiting insider knowledge of the ceasefire negotiations to potentially profit than they were in reaching a deal. Iran provided Dropsite written documentation of evidence that Kushner and Witkoff were using diplomatic developments to manipulate financial markets. The White House flatly denied the allegations. In Maine, the ICE agent who fatally shot Joan Sebastian Duran Guerrero during a traffic stop in Biddeford Monday has been identified as David Brulette, a former police officer and U.S. Army veteran. His ex-wife, Ashley, told the Portland Press Herald he called her and admitted he was the officer behind Monday's shooting. Ashley Brulette described abusive behavior both during and after her marriage to David Brulette. She said she wanted to speak out publicly because she'd previously reported concerns about her husband's mental health to his superiors in the military. Separately, the Associated Press reports several of David Brulette's close relatives say he struggled with serious mental health issues since early childhood and never should have been given access to a badge and a gun. Speaking anonymously, one relative said, quote, "Afghanistan destroyed him, trained him to be a killing monster, a machine. They took someone who was extremely mentally ill and turned him into a killing machine," the relative said. On Thursday, the widow of Joan Sebastian Duran Guerrero spoke publicly for the first time since her husband was killed as he set off for work Monday morning. Carolina Rojas Alvarez said the loss of her husband has been devastating for their three-year-old daughter.
5: "The day before, he took her to the park, and they had a wonderful time. That Monday afternoon was supposed to be her day with her dad, but he never came home. And now my daughter is asking about her father, and I don't have the strength to tell her that he's not coming, that she can't hug him anymore, or say, 'Daddy, I love you.'"
0: In Nevada, rights groups are demanding an investigation into the violent attempted arrest of an elderly man by plainclothes ICE agents at the Las Vegas International Airport. Video of Monday's incident shows two people in plainclothes, one masked, the other hooded, pushing a man to the floor and handcuffing him as he cries out for help. One of the agents then tries to swat away an observer's camera as he approaches. Responding to the video, Nevada Democratic Senator Jackie Rosen called for ICE to follow the same guardrails as other law enforcement agencies. She wrote, quote, "Plain clothes, no uniforms, no body cameras, no identification," unquote. The White House's so-called border czar, Tom Homan, has issued a warning to Democrats who are critical of ICE, its mass deportation campaign, or its violent encounters with the public. Shut your mouth or the quote-unquote bloodshed will continue. Homan issued the threat during an appearance Wednesday on Fox News.
6: I said, if the hateful rhetoric didn't stop, there will be bloodshed. And I'm saying it right now. There's still going to be more bloodshed unless they shut their mouth and let ICE enforce the laws that they enacted.
0: The Trump administration moved to tighten visa rules for foreign students, journalists, and cultural exchange visitors. Student and cultural exchange visas would be limited to 4 years. Visas for journalists, which previously lasted for years, would now last up to 240 days. In the case of Chinese nationals, journalist visas would last up to 90 days. And Denise Oliver Velez, longtime activist, organizer, and educator, has died at the age of 78. She was a central figure in the civil rights movements of the 60s and 70s, was the first woman elected to the Young Lords Central Committee, a radical Puerto Rican civil and human rights organization. She was also a member of the Black Panther Party and later became the first Black female program director in public radio and taught at SUNY New Paltz. This is Denise Oliver Velez describing the legacy of the Young Lords during a 2019 appearance on Democracy Now!
7: I think that what is so revolutionary about the Young Lords was we created a bridge. We broke down a lot of barriers between groups that were dealing with their individual communities. And that's also has a lot to do with when you talk about Spanish Harlem, El Barrio. You had about a third of the population in El Barrio was African-American. And you also had marriages between Black Americans and Puerto Ricans. So we had people in the Lords who identified as both.
0: And those are some of the headlines. This is Democracy Now!, democracynow.org, The War and Peace Report. I'm Amy Goodman in New York with Democracy Now!'s Juan Gonzalez in Chicago. Juan, our deepest condolences on the death of Denise Oliver. The two of you were both in the Young Lords. You helped to found the Young Lords here in New York.
8: Yes, Amy, thanks. Well, it's impossible really to overstate the impact that Denise had, not only in her early years as a brilliant, articulate, and fearless member of two iconic revolutionary groups, the Young Lords Party and the Black Panther Party, but on thousands of young people who for decades were inspired by her example, by her writings on music, culture, politics, by her scholarship and her teaching, you know, and her work continued until just days before her death. As you mentioned, she was the first woman in the top leadership of the Young Lords, first as Minister of Finance and then of Economic Development. She helped develop many of our Serve the People programs and helped to shape and write some of the key literature we produced back then. She played a pivotal role in the design and production of our newspaper, Palante, and our weekly radio program on WBAI. And she was a co-founder with Iris Morales of the Women's Caucus that battled against oppression of women both in the broader society, within the movement itself. And of course, she joined the Panthers in 71 following the disastrous split in that organization between the Huey Newton and Bobby Seale wings and the Eldridge and Kathleen Cleaver wings. And for a while, she lived in Algeria and other parts of Africa with Eldridge and Kathleen. But Denise was never afraid to speak her mind, to challenge authority and to tell her comrades what they needed to hear, not what they wanted to hear. And she always did it with love and kindness. And that was instilled in her by her parents. Most people don't know that both of her parents were really activists and traveled in left-wing circles in the 1940s. Her mother, Marjorie Roberts Oliver, was from Philadelphia. Her father, George Bodine Oliver, from Chicago. They both met at Western Virginia State College. Her father was a Tuskegee Airman and a tremendous athlete and a tennis player. And after the war, they moved to New York City so he could pursue an acting career. And there he met many prominent African-American activists of that day, of the day, Paul Robeson, and he got his first major break with the great Puerto Rican actor Jose Ferrer, who cast him in Lillian Smith's Broadway show, Strange Fruit, and then in Cyrano de Bergerac. But with so few roles for African Americans, her father ended up becoming a professor of dramatic literature. And Denise really got to know many of the giants of the African American community of those days. She was in college at Howard University with Rap Brown. She brought Fannie Lou Hamer to speak at Howard, whether it was Miriam Baraka, Sonia Sanchez, all the giants of 20th century African American legacy all knew Denise, and yet she did her most important and I guess most lasting work in the Young Lords, advocating for the Puerto Rican community. And she was also for 20 years a contributing editor to the Daily Coast. And I just want to read the Daily Coast did a great memorial for her yesterday, and the editor said this: "For literal decades, every difficult decision about the direction of Daily Coast has included the same question. What is Denise going to think about this? Denise has been the voice in the back of my mind, advising me, guiding me, oftentimes scolding me. If I was going to ignore what I knew Denise would tell me, I had better have a damn good reason." So Denise, we're all going to miss her. We're all better for having known her. And the legacy she left behind is immeasurable.
0: Again, our deepest condolences. And for our audience around the world, you can see our full interview with Denise Oliver Velez at democracynow.org. Yes, this is Democracy Now! When we come back, the president's primetime address. Stay with us.

0: by Helado Negro and Reina Tropical. Today, their new album is released, their first collaboration, Helado Tropical. It was a pleasure to spend the morning with them yesterday. Soon at our website, democracynow.org, you'll be able to see their performances as well as the interview. This is Democracy Now!, democracynow.org. I'm Amy Goodman with Juan Gonzalez. President Trump used a primetime address Thursday night to accuse China of interfering with the 2020 election, despite a U.S. intelligence assessment finding no evidence to support his claim. A Chinese foreign ministry spokesperson said Trump's accusations were, quote, totally fabricated and a malicious smear, unquote. During the speech, Trump announced he was declassifying documents that show what he called shocking vulnerabilities on our election infrastructure. But Trump offered no evidence that China or any other nation had directly interfered with the recent elections, including in 2020, when President Trump lost to Joe Biden. This is part of what Trump said last night.
1: Put together, these disclosures reveal an election system so broken and so vulnerable that no one can possibly defend it. It is not defensible. Hundreds of millions of U.S. voter files are in the hands of foreign governments. Our machines and ballot counting systems are exposed to hacking and manipulation and corruption. China and other countries have been trying to meddle in our elections. Evidence of fraud has been buried. Hundreds of thousands of non-citizens and dead people are listed and active on the voter rolls. And yet we still have elections with no voter ID, no proof of citizenship, and tens of millions of ballots floating aimlessly through the mail.
0: After the speech, all 24 Democratic governors in the United States issued a joint statement saying, quote, it's deeply alarming President Trump continues to try to undermine free and fair elections. No amount of lies and conspiracy theories can change the fact that our country's elections have repeatedly been proven to be safe and secure. These attacks are intended to intimidate and silence voters, the governors wrote. President Trump ended his speech by urging lawmakers to pass the Save America Act.
1: But most importantly, addressing this crisis of election security demands that Congress must pass the Save America Act. How easy is that to do unless you want to cheat? The only reason you wouldn't do it is you want to cheat because your policies are so bad and your candidates are so pathetic that you can't get away or can't get elected any other way.
0: Voting rights activists have warned the Save America Act could disenfranchise millions of eligible voters. We're joined now by Ari Berman, the national voting rights correspondent for Mother Jones, author of the book Minority Rule, The Right-Wing Attack on the Will of the People and the Fight to Resist It. Ari, what were your takeaways from last night's primetime address? Fascinatingly, a number of news outlets did not run it live or pulled away from it to counter what they said were President Trump's lies, that they weren't just going to give him a platform for them.
2: Hi, Amy. Well, thank you for having me back on the show. It's an honor to be on twice in 1 week. But I have to say that Trump's speech was shockingly weak. It had no new evidence, despite him claiming that there would be really big news. No new evidence about the 2020 election. No evidence that votes were tampered in some kind of way, that election equipment was accessed in some kind of way. The classified documents did not show what Trump claimed they purported to show. And so really, if Trump was trying to build another case, because he's been making this argument for 6 years, but was trying to build a smoking gun case that the 2020 election was stolen, he failed miserably. That said, I am still very concerned that this speech is intended to lay the groundwork for the administration to interfere in the midterms, and that his speech is going to ratchet up pressure to interfere in the midterms. And he's going to point to all the things he's done, all the intelligence he's disclassified, and say, now I have evidence, even though he doesn't have the evidence, but he's going to claim he has the evidence to do things like attempt to see seize voting machines, stop mail voting, require proof of citizenship to register to vote. And so even though the speech itself was very underwhelming, the threats to fair elections remain, and if anything, have gotten more dire in the wake of the speech.
3: Aria, I'm wondering if you could comment on two things. One, this whole issue of this president talking about interference in elections when he's directly tried to influence or interfere elections in recently in Argentina, in Colombia, in Honduras, actually threatening voters in those countries if they didn't vote for what the United States would do if they didn't vote for his candidate. And also this whole issue of dead people. He keeps raising dead people voting. Well, anybody who knows anything about elections knows the last thing a family thinks about when a loved one dies is removing them from the voter rolls. So it usually will take about 2 years or more for any state to actually purge people who have passed away from their voter rolls. He doesn't talk about dead people voting. He talks about the dead people being on the rolls. Wondering your thoughts.
2: Yeah, Juan, those are all really good points. I want to make a few comments in response to them. Number one, if anyone has benefited from foreign interference in U.S. elections, it's been Donald Trump. He benefited from Russian interference in the 2016 election. He benefited from Russian interference in the 2020 election. He totally ignored the evidence of that. So to the extent that there was interference in elections, it was Russia helping Trump. Secondly, America is the last country in the world that should talk about foreign election interference, given what America has done all across the world for so many decades, overturning elections, and in particular, what Trump has done to overturn elections, to just oust leaders altogether, to invade countries unprovoked. I mean, it's the height of hypocrisy for him to say we're concerned about foreign election meddling, given that the U.S. under Trump is the one that's doing all the foreign election meddling. And then to your last point, yes, there may be some dead people that are still on the voter rolls because they have not been removed. There may be some small number of non-citizens who are on the voter rolls accidentally. That does not mean they are voting in American elections. There is no evidence dead people are voting in elections. There is very, very little evidence that non-citizens are voting in American elections. I'll just give you one example. Trump claimed in his speech 278,000 non-citizens were registered to vote. It turned out that number was actually 10,000 when they released the data. That number is likely wildly inflated because of false positives and inaccuracies in DHS databases. So we know American elections are secure because the results are audited extensively at the state level. They're reviewed at the federal level. The 2020 election was reviewed and found to be the most secure in American history. Trump keeps talking about the 2020 election, A, because he's a petty narcissist who can't get over his defeat, but B, because he wants to create the predicate to interfere in the midterms. And I believe that's what this speech was ultimately all about.
0: Let's go to Trump threatening NBC and ABC for not fully airing the speech.
1: In a rare move, NBC and ABC Fake News have both said that they would not cover this speech. They knew what it was about because of the fact that they don't like the topic, because they know how corrupt our system is and they don't want to reveal it. They and others in the media are part of a plot. They want to continue this fraud for whatever reason. They want to keep it going. They want to protect the radical left. They can't have a great country, and that's true. You can't have a great country without free and fair elections. Fraud like this should mean a revocation of their licenses. They use our public multi-billion-dollar in value airways for absolutely no money. They pay nothing.
0: So that was President Trump last night threatening the licenses once again, this time of NBC and ABC. The significance of this, and also he keeps talking about the voter rolls being for sale and foreign countries taking them, though the documents he declassified do not reveal this. But the fact is voting rolls are for sale. Is that right, Ari? People have access to them.
2: Yeah, Amy. So first I'll just talk about the media. I mean, it's chilling that Trump threatened the broadcast licenses of networks that did not show this speech. However, it was heartening that so many networks chose not to show this speech. Trump has tried to intimidate the media in so many different ways, and it felt like finally some elements of the corporate funded media have said, we've had enough. We've had enough of Trump. We've had enough of Trump's lies. And obviously that's going to drive Trump crazy, but it was ultimately good for democracy that they didn't show his speech. In terms of the voter rolls, yes, you can purchase publicly available information. Candidates can purchase it. Other entities can purchase it. That is different than saying that foreign countries hacked into voter rolls or somehow manipulated election systems. That's what Trump wanted you to believe. He wanted you to believe that China somehow accessed illegally election systems, somehow changed votes or did something else to manipulate the outcome. That's not true. And that would be very, very difficult to do in our system. There are some vulnerabilities that remain in American elections. Ironically, Trump has made those worse. He's gutted the cybersecurity agencies. He's disbanded task forces aimed at stopping foreign election interference. He has put cronies and political hacks in charge of things like the FBI and DHS and the DOJ. And so if Trump was really serious about stopping foreign election interference, which he isn't, he would not have gutted all the protections against that.
3: And Ari, briefly, if you could respond to your reaction to the testimony of Todd Blanche before Congress over his confirmation as Attorney General.
2: Well, I would just say in general, it was really shocking to me that Blanche described himself as still as Trump's lawyer when he's supposed to be head of the Department of Justice. I would also argue it was extremely concerning to hear Jay Clayton, when he was the nominee to be Director of National Intelligence, refusing to say that Joe Biden won the election. I mean, this is such a basic question that Biden won the 2020 election. The fact that you still have even the quote unquote reasonable Trump people refusing to say that Biden won the election just shows how far down the rabbit hole we've gone and how much the election deniers have taken over every aspect of the federal government in Trump's second term.
0: Ari Berman, thanks so much for being with us. National voting rights correspondent for Mother Jones, author of Minority Rule, the right-wing attack on the will of the people and the fight to resist it. This is Democracy Now!, democracynow.org. I'm Amy Goodman with Juan Gonzalez. Just within the same hours as President Trump giving his address, in Houston, Texas, hundreds of community members gathered Thursday evening for a public viewing of Lorenzo Salgado Araujo, the 52-year-old Mexican father of three U.S. citizens shot and killed by an ICE agent on July 7th. Members of the public lined up outside the chapel at Farris Park, Lawndale Funeral Home in Houston's predominantly Latino East End district before making their way inside, where the body of Lorenzo Salgado Araujo was laid in an open casket, his sons standing by their father's casket for hours greeting mourners who wore different shades of blue at the family's request, many of them in tears. A mariachi band wearing all black stood by the casket, filling the room with music. Photos and videos of some of the family's most joyful moments were projected in the background. Several altars also adorned the chapel. One table held Salgado Araujo's construction tools, including two of his white hard hats, while another displayed two of his Mexico soccer jerseys. Democracy Now!'s Maria Inez Taracena spoke to some of the people who attended. She was outside the funeral home because recording was not permitted inside.
4: My name is Cesar Espinosa, and I am the executive director of FIEL. The feeling inside is it paints a picture of a man who loved his family, who loved his kids, who loved life. And his life should have never been taken away on that fateful Tuesday morning, July 7th, 3 days after our Independence Day, on the streets of Magnolia Park. He should still be alive today at this time right now. He should be having dinner at home. He should have been listening to his music, getting ready for the next workday, which he would have done regardless. I think it's the feeling, and there's one of somberness, but it's also a very peaceful kind of, you know, atmosphere. There's a lot of people wearing blue, which apparently was his favorite color. There's jerseys, there's pictures, family pictures, shrines, things that the people have brought for the family. They're giving away these little soccer balls, because just a few days before he was killed on our streets, he was watching the World Cup, and according to his sons, up until the moment where he died, he was still upset that Mexico had lost. Looking back at history, it brought back memories of Emmett Till, when his mom also let the community grieve with them, and she wanted to show the world what they had done to her son. And I think today, this family also wanted to show the world what they had done to their father.
5: Ruby Powers, you are the attorney for Victor Salgado, Lorenzo Salgado Araujo's younger brother, who witnessed the fatal shooting. We were just at the public viewing with the family, with community members. Earlier today, you were visiting Victor in an ICE jail here in Texas, about an hour from Houston.
6: You know, I went there to work on our paperwork, but also to check in with him, because I'd been a few days and wanting to make sure he was doing well. But yes, to see him and know that he's wanting to be here, but he's only here in spirit at the moment. Earlier in the week, we requested that Victor be able to come to his brother's visitation to pay his last respects, and we heard that ICE granted that request. We weren't given the when or where or the details, but we're hoping that it happens soon. And so, you know, he was looking forward to that. But I know that it's harder for him, because even if he is allowed, it'll be very brief encounter, and he won't be able to interact with a lot of his family.
5: And also, if he's allowed to come to the public viewing, it'll be with the presence of law enforcement, of ICE agents.
6: Well, my understanding is that if and when it happens, it'll be very private. And so, but yes, there's definitely conditions on that visit. But having practiced for 18 years, I've never heard of someone being released for a situation like this, but this is a very unique situation. But you're right, you know, it's challenging, but I think that he'd rather be here, even if it's with those conditions, than not having the chance.
7: Hi, my name is Hai Bui. I'm the founder of We the People Organize. When I walked in, it's the families are on both sides, full, amazing, big family. And of course, they told me, yeah, go to the fund to give respect. And I, as a Buddhist, I pray for his, you know, good wishes, and be here to help to fight justice for him. And we'll do whatever it takes to stick with this case. Every week, we always pray that this wouldn't happen. To be honest with you, we knew that the numbers, because our city has the highest immigrant, and we just knew that we just prayed it won't happen, and it did happen.
0: That was Hai Bui, Ruby Powers, and Cesar Espinosa, who attended the public viewing of the body of Lorenzo Salgado Araujo in Houston Thursday evening. Special thanks to our team at Democracy Now!, Maria Inez Taracena, Hani Massoud, and Nicole Salazar. After the viewing, Lorenzo's eldest son, Ronaldo, posted a note of thanks on Facebook, saying in part, quote, "Houston is such a wonderful place full of love. My dad made the right choice in choosing this place to spend the rest of his life and raise his family, surrounded by a strong community that supports and watches each other's backs. May my dad, Lorenzo Salgado Araujo, rest in peace. And with y'all's love and support, may his legacy live forever," Ronaldo said. On Wednesday, the Department of Homeland Security said it would reverse plans to halt traffic stops following the shooting deaths of two immigrants by ICE agents in less than a week in Houston and Biddeford, Maine. The U-turn came after President Trump wrote on social media, "We cannot give up one of ICE's most important and effective crime-fighting tools, the traffic stop." Trump added, "It won't happen on my watch." Coming up, Secretary of State Marco Rubio, White House Advisor Stephen Miller are pushing for a global crackdown on leftist organizations. Stay with us.

0: of Sensación by Helado Negro and Reina Tropical. Today, their new album is released. It's called Helado Tropical. This is Democracy Now!, democracynow.org. I'm Amy Goodman with Juan Gonzalez. Secretary of State Marco Rubio, White House Advisor Stephen Miller are pushing for a global crackdown on leftist organizations. On Thursday, hours before President Trump's primetime address, the State Department hosted an international summit where Miller described the left as, quote, enemies of civilization. This is part of Stephen Miller's speech.
1: Here in the United States, we have taken the necessary and essential action of formally recognizing left-wing violence as a form of political terrorism that is a direct threat to our national security and the survival of our Republican form of government. President Trump issued a directive. In our parlance, it's called a National Security Presidential Memorandum, or NSPM, NSPM 7 to be exact, that directs for the first time in American history all of our law enforcement and intelligence agencies to work together to disrupt, identify, defund, debank, arrest, and prosecute these political terrorists that are operating in our country. It's very important to understand that left-wing political terrorism seeks as its ultimate end the overthrow of our system and form of government.
0: On Thursday, the State Department announced new visa restrictions targeting what it calls, quote, members of far-left terrorist and other aligned groups. Secretary of State Rubio talked about targeting anti-fascist organizations.
2: The president signed National Security Presidential Memorandum No. 7, outlining a comprehensive strategy to investigate and disrupt Antifa terror networks and their allies. Last November, the State Department designated four violent far-left extremist groups as foreign terrorist organizations, and there will be more designations soon.
0: We're joined now by two guests, Mike German, former FBI special agent specializing in domestic terrorism and covert operations. His latest book, Policing White Supremacy, The Enemy Within, also author of Disrupt, Discredit, and Divide, How the New FBI Damages Democracy. And we're joined by Ken Klippenstein in Madison, Wisconsin, independent investigative journalist who's been closely following the Trump administration's designation of left-wing activism as terrorism. Ken, let's begin with you. Lay out what happened at the so-called terrorism summit yesterday and what caused you most alarm.
3: Well, it was an extraordinary event because it pulled in representatives of over 65 different countries to discuss the supposed threat of political terrorism. And that's kind of how it was touted to the press in the run-up to the event. But any pretense that this was going to be a neutral look at the threat of different political groups quickly fell by the wayside as they introduced a term which I have never heard before, which is far-left terrorism, or FLT is the acronym they're using to describe this new purported threat. And if you look at the language they've used to describe this event, the White House put out an admirably frank press release yesterday describing the event as prioritizing a counterterrorism approach that treats the political left with the same, quote, ferocity as we have fought traditional jihadi groups in the past. So they're putting left-wing political groups in the United States and abroad on the same footing as groups like Al-Qaeda and ISIS.
4: And can the legal basis of being able to, requiring intelligence organizations that are directed abroad to begin to do internal investigations and internal repression within the U.S.?
3: Yeah, so there's actually no domestic terrorism statute, but that doesn't stop the FBI from using that distinction internally for them to predicate and open investigations into these groups and bringing up charges unrelated to that against the individuals. And that's an important distinction worth noting, because I think early on the press kind of overlooked, a lot of the mainstream press overlooked this story, saying, oh, there's no domestic terrorism statute, nothing can happen. That means you can't be charged for domestic terrorism. That doesn't mean that domestic terrorism can't be used as the predicate for the FBI to go and open up investigations into these groups that they might not be able to open up otherwise. And we saw a great example of that in the sentences that were handed down to the anti-ICE protesters Texas recently, in Prairieville, Texas. If you look at the sentences, they were extraordinary. It was almost, I'm not exaggerating, half a millennium of federal years in federal prison, including 30 years for somebody who wasn't even present at the thing for moving left-wing literature around, which they alleged to be obstruction of justice. So this is very real. This is not just Trump rhetoric that I think it was regarded as early on. This is a policy that they're very serious about pursuing, and they have the legal architecture to do so, particularly because of the global war on terror and the system that created.
4: I'd like to bring in Mike German into the conversation, former FBI special agent, your most recent book, Policing White Supremacy, The Enemy Within. Talk about the historic role of the FBI and other law enforcement agencies in terms of dealing with far-right extremists in this country.
5: Thanks for having me. So it's a bit of a misnomer that there isn't a domestic terrorism statute. There's an entire chapter of the U.S. Criminal Code called terrorism, and it lists 57 federal crimes of terrorism, 52 of which apply to domestic terrorists. As an FBI agent in the 1990s, I investigated neo-Nazi groups engaged in violent and criminal activity. I investigated anti-government militia groups. Nobody suggested we didn't have sufficient laws to address this issue. The laws distinguish, however, international terrorism from domestic terrorism and give investigators greater access to investigative tools and allow investigators to target not just terrorists, not just people who are committing crimes or assisting those committing crimes or committing violent acts, but to attack people two or three degrees separated. And that's what I think this meeting is about, because it's focusing on the designation of left-wing groups as foreign terrorist groups. And that's what will allow them to start targeting civil society in a way that, in the same way that the Bush administration targeted Muslim and Arab civil society in the United States during the global war on terrorism. So basically, the purpose of this meeting is to reframe the discussion of around domestic terrorism to imagine that it has these foreign connections that justify the use of these much more aggressive tools to target. Again, people look at the material support for terrorism statute and think that it helps target terrorists, but the purpose of it is to target people who are not terrorists, who are engaging in activities that are not criminal, but the government alleges that they, through a series of arguments, in the end benefit terrorist groups abroad. And that's what's dangerous, because we saw how those laws were employed in the United States during the global war on terrorism, where Muslim American charities were shut down, where Muslim American civil rights group were denigrated by the FBI director and law enforcement officials, without giving them a forum in which they could defend themselves, without laying actual criminal charges, and basically seizing assets without ever showing evidence of wrongdoing.
0: In your book, Mike German, Policing White Supremacy, as you talk about FBI and law enforcement not collecting data around far-right extremist violence, using their resources to target left-wing political organizations, it's intensifying now, but it's been going on even though the State Department and other government's own reports say white nationalists are the greatest threats, commit the vast majority of political violence in this country. And the last minute we have, can you predict where this is all going now?
5: I think what we're going to see is a serious escalation of Trump's campaign of retribution against his perceived political enemies. So we've already seen organizations like the Southern Poverty Law Center, which investigates and publishes information about far-right extremists, be charged with criminal offenses. We've seen 15 anti-ICE agent or anti-ICE protesters in Minneapolis charged with very serious terrorism related crimes. And this effort to designate left-wing groups as foreign terrorists, again, using these broad terms like Antifa, will allow them to go after people who are not committing violence, but who are simply engaging in the political process.
0: Mike German, we want to thank you for being with us, former FBI special agent specializing in domestic terrorism and covert operations. His latest book, Policing White Supremacy, The Enemy Within. And Ken Klippenstein, independent investigative journalist based in Madison, Wisconsin. We will link to your Substack newsletter. This is Democracy Now!, democracynow.org. I'm Amy Goodman with Juan Gonzalez. Hollywood's blockbuster adaptation of the ancient Greek poem, The Odyssey, premieres on movie screens around the world today amidst growing calls for a boycott. Human rights campaigners are criticizing director Christopher Nolan over his decision to film a part

0: the trailer a part of it for The Odyssey. Sahrawi campaigners and filmmakers are demanding a boycott. Earlier this month, they held a protest during the London premiere of The Odyssey.
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0: For more, we're joined by two guests. Maria Carrion, former Democracy Now! Producer. She lives in Madrid, Spain. She's executive director of FISAHARA, the Sahara International Film Festival. And Abedin Mohamed Hamoudi, filmmaker from Western Sahara, born and raised in the Sahrawi refugee camps in Tindouf, Algeria. He's part of Sahrawi Voice, a collective of Sahrawi filmmakers and journalists. Maria, let's begin with you. If you can talk about how you found out about the making, where part of the film was made, and your efforts to reach out to Christopher Nolan.
4: Yes, we found out exactly 1 year ago. Some activists from Dakhla, which is in southern Western Sahara, alerted us to the fact that Christopher Nolan and his team were in Dakhla, in the White Dune, filming part of the movie. As a result, we asked them to leave. We asked Universal to stop the shoot and Nolan to leave with his team. However, instead of leaving, Nolan, he was first photographed with the Moroccan Minister of Culture, Mehdi Ben Said. Then the Moroccan Minister of Culture went on to say that this shoot was going to be just what Morocco needed in order to promote Dakhla as a filming destination, and in addition to it being a tourist destination. Now, this occupying force is practicing cultural genocide against the Sahrawi people, ethnic cleansing, especially in Dakhla, where people are being routinely ousted from their homeland. It's the site of mega projects, big port resorts, wind farms, agriculture, roads. And so by staying silent for 1 year and then using this footage, Nolan has basically become an accomplice to Moroccan occupation of Western Sahara. The real odyssey being that of the Sahrawi people who for 50 years have tried to liberate their homeland. They are separated by a wall, as you've covered extensively in Democracy Now. The people in Western Sahara are repressed, arbitrarily arrested, imprisoned. There's actually a Sahrawi prisoner now, political prisoner on hunger strike, facing death. And the only thing he wants is to be released, as the United Nations has called for him to be, along with all of the other political prisoners from the Gdeim Izik protest camp. And his name is Namas Fari, and he is fighting for self-determination in a Moroccan prison. So what we've done is first we called for them to leave, then for them not to edit the scenes into the film. And now that the film has been released, and clearly they have used these stolen images from Dakhla, we're calling on a campaign by the public not to go see the film and instead watch films about Western Sahara and become aware that it's an occupied territory also supported by the Trump administration.
2: And I'd like to ask Abedin Mohamed, how did President Trump's 2020 decision to recognize Moroccan sovereignty over Western Sahara as part of the Abraham Accords pave the way for Universal Pictures and Christopher Nolan to do this filming in Western Sahara?
5: I mean, to be honest, we were very surprised because the United States was respected widely, and especially at the United Nations for their stance of respecting international law. And the sudden decision really surprised all of us. And I think that, as you have mentioned, it has opened the door to all these international companies, because if the government that claims to be a reference worldwide for respecting human rights, for respecting democracy, for defending it, for being the land where the people came to seek freedom, stands and steps over international law and does such a thing, I think that it opens the door to all these people take Western Sahara as if it is a territory where they can decide to who it belongs to, who to give it to, and where they can decide whether to go film in it or not, while the Sahrawis are denied of all of the rights. And as known, international law recognizes the right of the Sahara people to be the only ones to decide on Western Sahara.
0: Badin, we're speaking to you in Tindouf in Algeria, in the refugee camps there, where the Fee Sahara Film Festival is held. Tens of thousands of Sahrawis there. Can you go home? Could you go, for example, to Dakhla?
5: Absolutely not. Actually, my parents were born in Dakhla. They always tell me all about how they grew up in Western Sahara, in Dakhla specifically. And to think that Christopher Nolan, backed by Universal Pictures and his own production company, can just go there and film and be complicit in the occupation of my homeland, and then me being denied of going there, my parents being denied, and the actual Sahrawis who live under occupation going through all these repression. It is such a metaphor of how the Western world uses human rights, democracy narratives whenever they want, and then ignore it in other parts of the world.
0: You know, we covered East Timor for years. The same year, it was occupied by Indonesia. It would ultimately win its freedom with a referendum, and they became one of the newest nations of the world, the Democratic Republic of East Timor. They've always had great affinity with the people of the Western Sahara, occupied Western Sahara. What are you calling for, Mohammed? What are the people of the refugee camps? What are the Sahrawi calling for?
5: What we're calling for is very simple, and I think it's very easy to implement, is to respect international law, respect UN resolutions, give the Sahrawi people the right to self-determination. We are the legal owners of Western Sahara, of the territory of Western Sahara. And obviously, as you mentioned, East Timor is a great example of people struggling to gain their freedom. And what we are demanding, and we will keep struggling for, is to gain our right to self-determination and independence. And we will use film, in my case, and all the other tools available to the Sahrawi people, whether it's in the refugee camps or in the occupied territories, to keep struggling. And we are aware of the difficulty of all this process. We have given sacrifices, and we are willing to give everything in our hands to gain our freedom.
0: And in the last 10 seconds, if you were in Western Sahara occupied and you were filming, can you talk about what would happen?
5: If I was, first of all, I'd be denied to enter Western Sahara. If I was there and I was filming, the first thing is I'd be repressed by the police, taken to jail, just like Namal Asfari, who Maria has mentioned, and many other Sahrawis who have given their lives to defend Western Sahara.
0: Mohammed Hamoudi, we want to thank you for being with us, filmmaker from Western Sahara, part of Sahrawi Voice, a collective Sahrawi filmmakers and journalists, and Maria Carreon, executive director of Fee Sahara, the Sahara International Film Festival. You can go to Democracy Now! To see our documentary, 4 days in Western Sahara, Africa's last colony, including an interview with the Sahrawi activist Naha Asfar, who's been on hunger strike since early June. That does it for our show. I'll be in Kansas City this weekend for the screening of Steal the Story, Please. I'm Amy Goodman with Juan Gonzalez.
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6: 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Radio is yours. What is success? What does it mean to be successful? Is it all about money? Or is it all about love, fame, attention? Or is it some secret other thing that we've yet to explore? I'm Brianna Wheeler, and I want to know what success means to the people that I think are successful. Because success can mean so many different things to so many different people. So let's discover a few new ways together. This is Success Stories.

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1: Today, I'm talking to writer, producer, storyteller, comedian, and nightlife fixture extraordinaire, Mix Dahlia Bell. Dahlia, thank you so much for joining me today.
2: Thank you so much for having me on and hyping me up.
0: Well, I'm a fan, legitimate fan.
2: I mean, I want to meet this Dahlia person now.
0: Yeah, let me tell you all about her.
2: Yeah.
0: Yeah, she's right. I heard that she's from Orlando, Florida, but I have no idea how she ended up in Portland, Oregon. Help me understand.
2: It was a trip. My dad worked in advertising in the 70s and 80s. So, yeah, I was born in Orlando, Florida, elementary school in Evansville, Indiana, middle school in Levittown, Pennsylvania, high school in Wisconsin Rapids, Wisconsin, and then I moved out to Portland.
0: Where would you say you grew up? Midwest?
2: Yeah, I guess because I did that one twice. Yes, did South once, Midwest twice, East Coast once, West Coast now. So yeah, I guess the Midwest wins.
0: When does Dahlia end up in Portland, though? What brought you to Portland?
2: At the age, the ripe age of 21, came out here as a musician. It was during one of Portland's big bubbles. So, yeah. Couldn't resist the clarion call of broke musicians still somehow able to pay rent.
0: Oh my gosh, do you remember those days?
2: Yeah, it was amazing. Ugh. Everyone I met was like a studio musician or like some sort of session musician. I'm like, how do you eat?
0: Right.
2: How does that...
0: And how does everyone have like a craftsman house with three bedrooms and you pay what?
2: Yes, thank you.
0: $800? Yeah.
2: Although, I will also give us... Sorry, I have four cats. So they will all be visiting throughout this interview.
0: Love.
2: Yeah, also, like, I miss the days when hardly anyone had a car.
0: Right.
2: Like, it was an anomaly to meet someone with a car. And now I'm part of the problem, too. But... yeah, those were the days.
0: What you're talking about is, like, exactly... Well... I came to Portland around the same time. I moved here in 2006.
2: So about 3 years after.
0: Yeah, that same, like, that bubble moment of, like, being able to get a super cheap house that had... I moved here from Los Angeles also, so when I tell you...
2: Oh, wow.
0: It was, like, coming to... Like, what? I can park in front of my own house? Are you kidding? Yeah. Or I don't have to own a car at all. What? I can get on public transportation? Get out of here. Bike lanes? Get out of here.
2: That's so true from LA. Yeah.
0: Mm-hmm. Yeah.
2: Also, the pace is a lot more chill up here.
0: For sure. For sure. So you said that you came up here, kind of, you're part of that bubble. It's that artistic moment that was happening in the early mid-aughts where everybody's moving up here. You were a session musician? What instruments do you play? What band were you in?
2: So I was not personally a session musician. I was very arrogant. So I was going to join a band and be a superstar. I mostly played bass. I was in a band called Secrets in the Salt. Don't look them up, but yeah.
0: Did you hear that, listeners? Definitely don't do that.
2: Yeah.
0: Do you still play music?
2: I've gotten back into it. I ran out of ways to be gay, so I recently took up a modular synthesizer.
0: Oh, snap. New levels. Yeah. New levels of gay.
2: Yeah.
0: Was it always
2: the instrument of my people?
0: Oh my god. Dun, dun. See, that's why you get paid the big bucks.
2: Yeah.
0: Was it always, like, from childhood till you moved to Portland, was it always in the cards that you were going to be a performer?
2: I'm a theater kid.
0: Yeah.
2: I started theater before I started school.
0: Oh, really?
2: So, yeah. It's all I know. It's the only thing I know how to do.
0: So it was. Is there a modality that you preferred before comedy? Like you said, theater kid. So were you super into acting, musical theater? Where in theater did you think
2: you're... I really thought I was into acting. It's complicated. Mm. I have a complicated relationship with the theater. I realized in college a large part of my motivation behind theater was that I didn't have to be me.
0: Mm.
2: So I could just take on a character and just be that person for however long that production is running.
0: Right.
2: But then, you know, my brain went a little cuckoo and couldn't do it anymore. Now I prefer being me. So yeah. That's what I'm paid to do.
0: Thing. Yeah, that's right. So you talk about the idea of like being able to hide inside of a character and then being like, oh, I don't want to do this anymore. And I know that your identity specifically, I mean, obviously it has to inform a lot of the material that you create. So I'm wondering how that identity has shaped your performances from your first performance till now.
2: Yeah, I guess it's interesting because when I first started, it was more like a self-deprecation sort of thing.
0: Mm-hmm.
2: And, you know, asking a lot of the audience can't hear my air quotes, but quote unquote, you know, meaningful sociological questions and all that sort of stuff. Whereas now, I don't claim to have answers. I'm not trying to find answers. I'm trying to find how all of this nonsense can still be amusing and celebratory.
0: Right.
2: So I've gotten a lot sillier, I think, over the years.
0: Right. Right. Were you a little bit more like iron-fisted when you first got on stage? What did your advocacy play in like much louder at first?
2: Oh, absolutely. Yeah.
0: Right on.
2: That's how I got myself mislabeled as an activist.
0: Oh, no.
2: I don't think anyone would accuse me of that had I started out the way I roll nowadays.
0: Right. How do you roll nowadays?
2: Oh, my material's just ridiculous. It's about whatever. I just think of a funny thing and I'm like, I will find an excuse to say this in front of other people. So
0: love.
2: That's the mission nowadays.
0: As it should be. So I write for the Willamette Week, and when you won Funniest Person, I was very salty about that. But I want you to know that I have a very legitimate reason as to why.
2: Okay.
0: I was bratty for years about these Funniest Five lineups. They're so cis, they're so white. It's almost, and it does vacillate between like a being led by women and being led by men. But for like a couple of years back to back, it was just dudes on dudes on dudes on dudes. Yeah. And I was so over it and I was making so much
2: Which
0: noise.
2: Which is my favorite movie, by the way.
0: Hey, oh, come on, terrestrial radio. The kids, look at the kids listening. Dudes on dudes on dudes on dudes. Dudes. And I was being very bratty about it. Very bratty out loud. And then the year that you're named Funniest Person, I don't get to interview anybody because I'm on a book tour. I had been waiting for you. You were like my golden ring. You were like that just out of my reach. And you just slipped right through my fingers. And I was very salty about it for a very long time. So it's wonderful to be able to talk to you about that now.
2: Yes. And congratulations on the book tour.
0: Oh, thanks. Yeah. It's old news, but...
2: It still counts.
0: Thank you. Big takeaway was that I didn't get to interview Migdalia Bell. I was kind of angry about it. And she was on the cover. And they put a black woman on the cover and they didn't tell me. Oh, my goodness. I could have fought somebody. That's so true.
2: I mean, you just had a flashback.
0: Wanted that cover so bad. Okay, that said, you tell me about navigating an overwhelmingly white male cis comedy scene in Portland.
2: I guess truthfully, and I don't even know that I did this on purpose. Like, I don't aggrandize myself that much to say it was a vision. I just don't. Basically. Yeah, like, as it turns out, to succeed in a craft or a field, you don't have to do the things you're supposed to do. I would not have assumed that. But yeah, as it turns out, you can just make it up as you go along.
0: What do you see as the markers of success in the comedy scene? Because obviously you've got your own specific markers for your success. What are they?
2: Yeah, I think for me, and honestly, it was, I don't remember which comic first brought this to my attention, so forgive me, comedy gods. But success is ultimately still being able to do this. Mm-hmm. Like, if you think about art in general, but definitely the art of stand-up comedy, somehow I continue to convince people to pay me money to get on stage, speak loudly into a microphone at their patrons about nonsense for up to an hour. Like, I'm just the problem. Like, I should be getting kicked out of the bar. But instead, they got paid to be there, and they gave me a free meal. It doesn't make any sense.
0: Oh, my gosh. So,
2: yeah.
0: The marker of success is the stage time and a free meal?
2: Right. Letting me do this? That's amazing.
0: It really... So, I was foaming at the mouth when Hannah Gadsby's special came out, because I was so excited. How does, like, when you look at these markers of success for you, you're thinking like, man, I'm just happy to be here. It's great to be here. But then I look at you like kind of smashing doors open. You look at that and be like, wow, that was a moment of tremendous success for me? Or does it kind of fall into the I'm just happy to be here category?
2: So something happens, and people don't really talk about this part when people do, like, the special or whatever. A lot of people come to me now, especially, like, newer, younger comics, and they're so excited and awestruck, and there's this mythos around having been on Netflix. Mm. And, you know, multiple people who have been on Netflix in sometimes significantly more major ways than myself. And they're every bit as broke as I am. We're grinding just as hard.
0: Yeah.
2: So there is the momentary feeling of success, and part of that is how they hype you up. Mm-hmm. Like, they flew me out to London business class to shoot this special with a piece of paper that said that it was of such cultural importance for me to be in London that I should just be allowed into their country, no questions asked, for a minimum of 14 days. Right? It was of that great of importance. So yeah, for approximately 2 weeks, I felt super important. I was like, I'm a star. The whole world is different for me now. I can pay off all the debt I've accumulated over the 12 years I've been doing this. And then, then I went back to, like, producing and, like, going to these little bar shows and whatnot. And no one knows who I am. No one cares. So yeah, it's a weird shock to the system.
0: Right. High highs, low lows, right?
2: Yeah. It's not even that low of a low. That's the thing. Like, it feels lower now. Because I'm like, I'm not on an international tour. I don't have this deal. I don't have that deal. Blah, blah, blah, blah, blah. But I'm right back to where I was at the point at which Hannah Gadsby hand-selected me to be on a special that I got flown out to London to do.
0: Mm-hmm.
2: And it just doesn't feel as big now as it did back then.
0: Right. Right. What do you think the fiercest roadblocks have been in your evolution to kind of like to where you're at now in this, like, happy to be here, feeling it? What have been the, like, the worst challenges?
2: I would say, okay, I'm going to give the right answer, and then I'm going to give the way too serious answer. So, the right answer is my ego. My ego has been my biggest obstacle.
0: Well, that's deep.
2: Yeah, just not wanting to do things if I don't want to do them. I'm like, nope, that's... I was very bratty when I started comedy, and I'm still very bratty, but I keep it to myself a lot more. But I think, truthfully, I would say that was probably my biggest obstacle from the time I started comedy to where I am now.
0: Mm-hmm.
2: My biggest obstacle now is living in the era of Trump 2.0.
0: Right.
2: And I don't want that to be the case, and I don't want to... I'm not the sort of person who wants to walk around being like, oh, it's because I'm this demographic, or I'm that demographic, or whatever else. Or I want to say, oh, it's because I'm irresponsible, or I didn't do this thing, or I didn't do that thing.
0: Right.
2: But then I'm also looking at my technically more successful friends who did do that thing. And are doing this thing, and, you know, are doing the daily grind constantly, nonstop, generating content and whatnot. And in some ways, they're still not as successful as me, if you were to ask them.
0: Isn't that funny?
2: So at a certain point, I'm like, okay, maybe there is something in addition to me not playing by the rules that might be holding me back. And, you know, I am very defiantly me. And that is being said as a middle-aged black transgender woman. I don't fit into some readily digestible, sellable, consumable for someone else to make money off of.
0: Right.
2: So yeah, it's hard to find deep pocketed investors.
0: No kidding. Preach. Well, speaking to that, the idea of like you as an entertainer, very iconoclastic, very unique, almost niche. But I experience your material as feeling very evergreen and relatable, like, yeah, through and through. But as a person who's out in these streets, what would you like to see more of in our nightlife? Like, what do you see as missing from, like, the whole landscape of nightlife entertainment? What would you like to see more of?
2: People.
0: Right.
2: Yeah, Portland's gotten very sleepy since the pandemic. And I think we're doing a little better. People are starting to get out a little more. But yeah, getting a room sold out was not as complicated, say, 2019.
0: Right.
2: And now the only shows that I really see where it's like truly packed out are honestly the drag shows. Drag and burlesque is killing it in Portland, but stand up and even music, I would say, aren't getting quite the same attendance.
0: Right, right. Queer nightlife is popping off. That's yeah. True. So
2: yeah, we do the most.
0: I know that the Portland City Council, there's this, like, conversation that kind of floats around every once in a while about like a director of nightlife, a director of entertainment in the PM. I want to ask you, because I kind of feel like you're an expert. Do you think that you would you run for nightmare? Mayor of the night? Not nightmare, but mayor? Nightmare?
2: No, call it mayor of the night, yes. Yes, I would absolutely run for mayor of the night.
0: But would you run for nightmare?
2: That doesn't sound good. That I don't like that.
0: I see it for you. I see it for you.
2: Mayor of the Night wears a boa, like just the largest purple and black boa you've ever seen. Nightmare strangles people to death with that boa, and that's a different look.
0: That's the difference. Yes. That's how you can tell them apart. That's it right there.
2: Yes.
0: Yeah, speaking of queer nightlife, like who out here do you love right now?
2: Oh, this is so loaded.
0: Ooh, I know. I'm getting in trouble.
2: There are too many people I would have to name. I'm not touching this one.
0: Okay, best show that you've seen recently, then.
2: The best show would be Hunk. That show was just something truly else at Blackwater, hosted and produced by Exoskeleton, who I do absolutely adore. So, yeah, I will admit, I adore Exoskeleton, Khadijah Diamond. Yes. Got to give a shout-out to Savannah Bennington. Portland nightlife. so extra. So glorious.
0: Very that.
2: But my only competition for being such a mess. she does it sober, and that's wild. I have excuses.
0: Oh my goodness. If a stranger comes up to you, a fan, somebody you don't know comes up to you out of the blue, wants to find the success that they perceive you have, what is the advice that you give them? Dahlia, oh my god, you're my favorite comedian, I want to be just like you. What advice do you give me?
2: I have honestly said this to so many people. They're like, oh my god, I wish I could do comedy. How do I get started in comedy? I'm like, you don't. Just don't. Don't do that. I highly recommend you avoid that, if at all possible. But yeah, if someone is insistent and they just absolutely must do this to themselves, just be true to yourself and don't stop doing that. And I guess it eventually pays off, maybe, but don't quote me on that.
0: Right.
2: I'll deny having ever said this.
0: Yeah, it's not like there's an audio record of it or anything.
2: Check.
0: Not at all. I love this idea, like, the whole thesis of this show is that there is no one definition of success. There's no one way to succeed. And also that success is not an end game. Like, there's not the bottom of a ladder and a top of a ladder, and the bottom is failure and the top is success. There's all of these. There's not even a ladder. It's just life. We're just kind of moving through life in these ways. Right? So it can mean so many different things. And it can get wild. Like, it doesn't have to mean money. It certainly doesn't have to mean a full bank account.
2: No.
0: I mean, it would definitely be nice. Not. But
2: Not if you're a comic. Yes, it would be nice. I would love money. If you have some, you could. I could use some. But
0: shout out to the deep-pocketed adventurers.
2: Yeah, comedy. It's not notorious for paying well in terms of money.
0: Yeah, it's kind of
2: like
0: a one in a million.
2: There's a handful of people that everyone knows of, and they're like, oh, comics make millions. And it's like, no, those five comics make millions.
0: Right, right.
2: The other 5,000 comics touring the country every single day of the year have other jobs.
0: Yeah. Yeah, get you a nice city job, get you a nice government position there, and then just ride high.
2: So many substitute teachers.
0: Substitute teachers
2: and sex workers.
0: I did not know about the sex worker park. I did know about the substitute teachers.
2: Yeah, because it's the same job.
0: Wait, teaching in comedy or sex work in comedy?
2: Sex work in comedy.
0: those streams crossed in a weird way in my mind, and I really had to untangle them. Not on this Ollie just show.
2: Yeah.
0: So what is the next big thing? What is the next big event, show? Where can all of the audience see Mixed Dahlia Bell next?
2: On July 24th, I will be at Tomorrow Theater for Church.
0: Love that. I've heard of that show. I heard I'm hosting it.
2: What are the chances?
0: Maybe I'll see you there.
2: Yeah.
0: It's very possible.
1: Big thanks to this week's guest, Mixed Dahlia Bell. Follow her on her socials at mx.dahliabell. 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I'll talk at you next week. And until then, remember, success, it's what we make it.

X-Ray is thrilled to announce that we are officially moving to a new home. 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

This is Angle of View. Today is July 7th, 2026. I'm Will Hatman. Well, shoot, guys, this Spielberg ranking is going to take three episodes all on its own. I'm already crushed for time, so let's waste none and plunge right in. Here we go. The 35 films of Steven Spielberg's career ranked from worst to best. Number 35, The Terminal, 2004. Screenplay by Sasha Gervaisi and Jeff Nathanson from a story by Andrew Niccol and Sasha Gervaisi. The one where Tom Hanks is a guy from an imaginary post-Soviet republic that collapses during his flight to the U.S. so that he is stranded in customs limbo in the airport for months on end. The Terminal is an especially bad Hallmark movie. However bad you think it might be, I promise you it's worse. Lots of movies are insulting, but few are insulting on every level for every second. It's impossible even to be happy for Kumar Palana, the older Indian gentleman whom you might remember from early Wes Anderson movies, playing characters with names like Kumar and Mr. Little Jeans. Number 34, War Horse, 2011, screenplay by Lee Hall and Richard Curtis from the novel by Michael Morpugo and its stage adaptation written by Nick Stafford. The one about the English country boy in the early 20th century who goes round and round this carousel called life atop the same horse, a handsome stallion named Joey, who eventually carries him right into World War I. This started as a novel, but it became a movie because of the success of the West End play staged more than 20 years later with horse puppets. The horse puppets were considered quite bold by theater critics at the time, but since this is a movie and horses have been a part of movies since the beginning, Spielberg used real horses and fell right into a pit of trite mythic horse movie molasses. The movie is frankly pathetic at the screenplay level, glucose for drips. Every bit of drama and suspense is artificial, every flicker of exposition crude and stupid. It could not be more simplistic, but every story development is underlined 15 times, as though there's no way you could hope to understand any of it on your own. Consequently, the moments that start to get somewhere on the power of the images, because this is still Spielberg we're talking about, are all rapidly and dutifully sunk by the kind of dialogue usually reserved only for the most insulting children's books, the kind that believe that powers of cognition arrive in adulthood. I have not read Michael Morpugo's novel, but given that it is not a children's book, it probably does not cop this kind of attitude. I also haven't seen the play, but one thing I'm fairly confident in is that the play is not bursting at the seams with movie cliches. This movie is as thorough a squandering of a fine British cast as if it had all been a commercial for margarine or something. The only way through it is controlled groaning. Spielberg's attraction to this kind of material represents the very worst of him. Number 33, The Post, screenplay by Liz Hanna and Josh Singer, the one about the decision the Washington Post made to publish the Pentagon Papers in 1971. It packs its cast with stars and sweats proudly to make its points about 1, the media's duty to the public, 2, the parallels between Nixon's and Trump's wars on the media and their attempts to control public opinion, and 3, the extra pressure and precarity that the Post's publisher Kay Graham, played here by Meryl Streep, experienced in her difficult position by virtue of being a woman. Yet none of it gets 1 millimeter off the ground. It's almost upsettingly flat and uninvolving. It was sometime in the 2000s that Spielberg's tricks grew stale and automated. Now his movies are no longer even recognizable as his. This could just as easily have been directed by, say, Mike Newell or Mark Forster. Note, I did feel that way in 2017, but, you know, Spielberg came back and made West Side Story and The Fablemans, and those were really good. So all was not lost forever, but The Post remains really bad. Number 32, AI Artificial Intelligence, 2001, screenplay by Steven Spielberg, from a screen story by Ian Watson, from the short story Super Toys Last All Summer Long by Brian Aldiss. An unknown amount of Stanley Kubrick's influence is still to be found in the first drafts of the script. No one will ever know. But this is the one where Haley Joel Osment is a little robot boy who needs a mommy. Speaking as someone who hasn't read the Brian Aldiss source story and also doesn't know much about the tortuous path to the screen that this took through Stanley Kubrick, this movie really feels like Spielberg to me. The schmaltzy Spielberg, the one I can't stand. All the more since he wrote the screenplay, I have to suspect he deserves the primary blame for the fact that this takes a provocative premise,
What if someone manufactured a robot child for childless couples and programmed it so that it actually attached to its human parents and turns it proudly and emphatically into technology Pinocchio without the moral dimensions? I hated this movie passionately at the time of its release, and though I still think it's bad, and believe it gets bad rather early, my hatred back then was mostly from the 11 endings that occupy the final half hour, which infuriated me so much that they poisoned everything that had come before. This time around, knowing in advance that I was going to have to sit through all that, I had an easier time appreciating the first act, which, though it doesn't really sell its family unit, and that is a big problem, is nonetheless well-shaped and beautifully controlled by the sensitive performances of Osment and Francis O'Connor. It's not until Robo Boy David is booted from his home that it becomes a bad movie, because that is when Spielberg begins to discard the potentialities that he seemed to have been coaxing forth. Human society is basically not explored at the level of their moral and philosophical orientation toward mechas, except for a little bit in a scene of child characters at a birthday party, not coincidentally the best scene in the movie. Adult society never learns about David. He's a secret prototype, and his human family are corporate test subjects, and is never really seen engaging with the idea of a surrogate robot child. The test couple that takes the prototype David have a child in a coma, which is hardly a target market for the product, and the flesh fair crowd believes that he's a real boy when he's up there in harm's way. We know that his maker made him out of grief, but unlike Pinocchio, David is a product intended for mass production. Investors got on board. What do the regular people aware of the robot child concept think about it? What did the market research turn up? What do they think about the fact that a robot child never ages? Why does that never come up in the movie as a potential problem for this product? What happens when your consumer is no longer a 35-year-old who couldn't conceive and live out their fantasy of parenting a sweet little angel, and now they're 80 and need help going to the bathroom and getting their estate in order, and they've still got a 10-year-old kid frozen inside the exact same emotional needs, needs that cannot change and develop, and that because of the imprinting protocol are needs that only the designated parent can fulfill? Speaking of that, why does the father not do the imprinting? Is it mom's only? All these questions and many more are ignored so that Spielberg can make David Pinocchio and remind you of it in as many ways as a movie without any nose growing can make possible. And for what? What does Pinocchio give Spielberg except a pre-selected iconography? The association doesn't shake anything loose in your feelings, because Pinocchio is, like a lot of kids' stories, driven by an engine of moral instruction that doesn't apply here. Spielberg has kept a weak hold on Geppetto's grief, the other current in the story, but he's made the Pinocchio character blameless literally by design, and thus changed it into the story of a confused angel. So powerful is his programmed response to losing the parent who imprinted on him that he has no agency. He's not supposed to learn anything the way Pinocchio did, and he can't, and he doesn't. Spielberg doesn't use this story of a robot who can love to give us any new perspectives on love, precisely because it's the love of a child for a parent that David is programmed to emulate, and that's a kind of love that is total and impermeable, not open to question. So once we have lost the mother's perspective and we're riding on David's shoulders, all Spielberg can do is keep restating the rejected child premise that we started with, to the exclusion of anything else he might do with it, like develop it, expand it, complicate it, give it resonance. It's just the single note of a lonely little boy's sadness ringing deafeningly throughout all. David's software seemed pretty advanced to me. How come his story can't take us to more interesting places? Is the fact that he isn't interesting what gives him away as an artificial child? There's nothing to stick around for. On both viewings, I have lost all interest in David's suffering by the time he encounters his Geppetto and William Hurt, and am hopelessly exasperated by the time we learn from the alien's pleasant baritone that Mom can be resurrected from the lock of hair that a certain smart teddy bear kept in a little rip in his fabric for no reason, but that, oh no, she can only live for one day, because those are the rules for making an audience cry. Speaking of which, John Williams does too much again here on this one, but on the other hand, I am glad that Janusz Kaminski had the job to prove what a fine fit his blown-out cinematography was for sci-fi. He flew very close to the same style on Minority Report, and that one, at least, was a good time. I'll say this for The Flesh Fair, it is the most John Carpenter thing Spielberg ever shot. Also, it involves Al Jorgensen. Number 31, Always, 1989.
Screenplay by Jerry Belson. From the screenplay, A Guy Named Joe, written by Dalton Trumbo. From an original story by Chandler Sprague and David Baim, with adaptation by Frederick Hazlitt Brennan. This remake of A Guy Named Joe, in which a dead pilot's spirit becomes earthbound until he can steer his grief-stricken widow into a new romance with a new pilot, is the hokiest thing Steven Spielberg ever attached himself to, which of course is one hell of a distinction. Once that incredible opening shot is over and the characters start talking, you immediately feel a diabetic coma setting in. I love a movie that brings out my inner sap, but this marches fiercely past sappy into stupid, and is so committed to its stupidity that I can't imagine any viewer letting themselves get involved without feeling debased. The stupidity infects everything, from the greater story arc to the rules governing Pete's involvement as a spirit, but it's most powerfully demonstrated by the construction of Ted, who goes miles beyond lovable dummy. Besides not being lovable, he's so dumb he needs to be under supervision. That is, until the plot has decided that he needs to suddenly pull himself together, at which time he does, though he fails to become interesting in the process. The early scenes are set at this firefighter's HQ that is like a photo negative of the bar in Only Angels Have Wings. Everybody in this one is a dork. And the way we discover who the two main characters are is by the way the entire world stops every time either of them says or does anything. Pauline Kael said something in her review of McCabe and Mrs. Miller about how Robert Altman directed that movie's Community so organically and fluidly that you felt the camera might break off and follow someone else at any moment. Something of the same could be said for Only Angels Have Wings, even though it necessarily had a more carefully engineered plot. But in this movie you get the exact opposite sense, that if Richard Dreyfuss and Holly Hunter were to skip town, the 50 or so colleagues they left behind would simply evaporate. Everyone else is a figurant who exists only to observe these two. This is the first clue as to the choking cuteness, and it will be followed by everything else in the movie. Dreyfuss is almost hilariously wrong for the part, which calls for cool confidence, not snide and anxious superiority. Hunter is brilliant and completely without vanity, as usual. I don't for an instant begrudge this casting director watching Raising Arizona and pointing to Hunter and John Goodman and saying, "Gimme them two." But even good performances amount to little when a story is this precision machined and every line of dialogue and physical gag is insufferable sitcom horse pucky. Goodman's character sticks a straw into a Twinkie at one point. This is as fair a representation of the film's sense of humor as anything else. Even if it weren't a remake of A Guy Named Joe, every story development would still be insultingly obvious. And the way I know this is I haven't seen A Guy Named Joe. Number 30. 1941, 1979. Screenplay by Bob Gale and Robert Zemeckis, from a story by John Milius, Bob Gale, and Robert Zemeckis. The zany one, about an alternate Hollywood tearing itself to shreds in the titular year after Pearl Harbor gets all of Southern California in a tizzy about a possible Japanese attack along the coast. Agonizing. One could choose to catalog its hundreds of failures, but dive into a pool this shallow and all you're going to get is your head busted open. The only thing it knows how to do is noisily destroy things. It's desperate from the word go, and it never stops. Explosions ring out all through the closing credits. The embarrassment brought on by this onslaught of unfunniness is always doubled every time you remember that Toshiro Mifune is in it. I can scarcely believe this is the same writing team that pulled off the evilly brilliant Used Cars just 1 year later, nor that Spielberg's comic instincts were ever this bad. I will tack on a half star for the sequence of the tank and the paint factory, because that is the only moment when the movie's appetite for destruction becomes self-aware. Number 29. Indiana Jones and the Kingdom of the Crystal Skull, 2008. Screenplay by David Koepp, from a story by George Lucas and Jeff Nathanson, based on characters created by George Lucas and Philip Kaufman. I'll be honest, I haven't seen this one since the theater in 2008, and don't remember it terribly well, and don't want to. What I mostly do remember is that it distinguishes itself from the other Indiana Jones movies by having aliens in it. I also remember the fridge explosion and a little of Cate Blanchett in a Nazi uniform and way too much of Shia LaBeouf, any amount of whom is too much. The feeling I remember taking away from it at the time was that it powerfully did not work, and that this was due to a combination of the specific failings of this weak screen story and the onset of fandom cancer, and had nothing to do with the narrative that prevailed as we went in, which was about Harrison Ford being too old.
Sure, he was more checked out in this one, but that wasn't about him being old. He had started checking out in about 1982, and it was pretty much a linear decline. The trouble here was that this just didn't have the sparkle of the original indie trilogy. There was a rush in the original movies that was about extending the lineage of old adventure serials, and the attempted rush here is about extending the lineage of Indiana Jones. That is the moment when Hollywood IP becomes decadent, when it starts looking that big in the mirror. Number 28, The Color Purple, 1985, screenplay by Menno Meyes from the novel by Alice Walker. This screenplay is chock-a-block with baffling errors, like the baby born one season earlier being 7 months old, and Albert somehow detecting the presence of a letter from Suge in his mailbox by psychic premonition, and transitioning from 1909 to 1916, and from Deseretta Jackson to Whoopi Goldberg, by having Seeley read the same page of Oliver Twist, and making Suge the preacher's daughter to force a sacred-slash-profane music angle. The word contrived is too mild for the musical merger scene in which this culminates, and caring nothing for Squeak, and Sophia being rendered a zombie by her attack and then being cured in an instant, and racing through Nettie's whole life in Africa in a single scene so that the ending seems like an afterthought. But just as baffling as any of these problems is the tone, which flows straight out of Spielberg's insistence in what should be a serious and patient drama about the relationship between a person's inner life and the place that holds them, on chasing after the same suspense and comedy effects that constituted his comfort zone at the time. Rather than grow into a story like this, he makes quasi-set pieces, inflating everything to ridiculous proportions, and getting more than a little assistance in this from Quincy Jones's awful trumped-up score, which is like the glaze on the ham. Alice Walker's novel is unimaginative and didactic, but it at least finds some real emotional desolation in Seeley's loneliness. Spielberg reduces everything, every last thing, to soap opera or slapstick. Goldberg and Danny Glover are both totally committed and their gifts shine through plain enough, but they're serving a stumpy vision, two-dimensional source material reduced from two to one. It does become wonderful for a fleeting moment when Suge sings to Seeley and makes her blush. Whoopi Goldberg's abashed wet eyes are a deeply moving sight, and the film has finally gotten under her skin here. Now, this is something the movie hasn't managed to build up to. The development of this relationship is one of the things the book does a good job of, and the screenplay skips over all the bonding between the two women that clears the road for this. Still, the tender, quiet feeling it finds in this scene is the one thing the movie gets right, and it abandons it as quickly as it can. Number 27, Ready Player One, 2018, screenplay by Zach Penn and Ernest Cline from the novel by Ernest Cline. The one where the dead near-future designer who designed the totalizing dystopian virtual gaming space left Easter eggs scattered around that, if found, will grant total control of the space and the underlying company to the gamer who finds them. And how a whole new profession, basically a replacement for all of academia, is spun up to study the pop culture that the dead designer was obsessed with in hopes of teasing out clues as to where those Easter eggs might be buried. Ultimately, it's about how pop culture, but specifically only the Gen X pop culture that laid the groundwork for the capital N nerd culture industry of today, is a holy text. It is an amazing movie, but not the good kind of amazing. What makes it amazing is its sheer deadness and its commitment to deadness. Since most of it takes place inside an immersive game, it is the craziest visual whirlwind that Spielberg ever cooked up. But it all exists to serve worshipfully the idea that there are no new ideas. It's a corpse made up of pieces of other corpses, a Frankenstein's monster that nobody even attempted to bring to life. Like, let me just ask you this. The ideal viewer for the Shining sequence is someone who has seen The Shining multiple times, right? That sequence is the epitome of fan service. But can you imagine any sincere fan of The Shining liking it more after seeing what this movie did to it? The familiar sets overtaken by video game avatars spouting the blank dross that is the contemporary equivalent of wisecracks? The character known as H confronts the woman in the room 237 bathtub and says, "Oh, hi, naked lady. I don't mean to interrupt your bath time. I know self-care can be important." What could this possibly do to anyone's associations with The Shining except erode and cheapen them?
Number 26, Hook, 1991, screenplay by Malia Scotch Marmo and Jim V. Hart, from a screen story by Jim V. Hart and Nick Castle, based on Peter Pan by J.M. Barrie. I didn't get around to rewatching this one from my youth, but as I recall, it's about Peter Pan if he did in fact grow up and became an uptight corporate guy, but then was called back to Never Never Land later on for some reason, even though Peter Pan is usually the one who does the calling, and he rediscovers his true self.

And now that I'm tunneling back into this memory of sitting in that movie theater, I think the death of Rufio also marked the first time I remember realizing in the moment that a movie was trying to manipulate me. What I don't remember is an overall feeling, which since I was an 11-year-old boy, i.e. the exact viewer that the movie was made for, probably indicates that the experience was just as confused and forced and mawkish as it seems to me now as I try to piece it back together. These unfortunately were not uncommon problems for Robin Williams' vehicles, regardless of director, and it's a funny kind of flop for Spielberg, in that he himself is the Peter Pan of the movies. In general, he is never better than when using his camera to express the wonder and amazement of a child. But when his movies go wrong, it's usually because they imposed a child's attitude onto material that wouldn't accept it. What he's trying to do here is express the wonder and amazement of a 40-year-old Robin Williams as he learns that the best way for him to raise his children is to become them. That ties the classic Spielberg problems into a tight little knot, doesn't it? He may have been too close to this material to be able to see it. Number 25, The Adventures of Tintin, 2011, screenplay by Edgar Wright, Joe Cornish, and Stephen Moffat from the comics by Hergé. This is the one that used motion capture and computer animation to pay tribute to the Hergé Tintin comics with a look that basically did not resemble the look of those comics at all. It's not that it looks too creepy per se. The skinned mocap isn't the oppressive nightmare of the Polar Express, besides which that movie didn't have the likes of an Andy Serkis to draw on. It's that it looks just creepy enough to continually bring you back to question its appearance when you're trying to figure out why it's so joyless. Ultimately, the connection between those two qualities is not as simple as that. For one thing, Spielberg manages some really ambitious visual gags. It wouldn't surprise me if he'd used this project as an opportunity to cross off longtime wish list shots and transitions that could only have been managed in animation, of which the colossal one-shot chase through Bagar is merely the most spectacular. But these gags are what we must rely on for all the delights. The script has so little juice to show for its three credited writers. The Thompson and Thompson material given to Simon Pegg and Nick Frost is particularly unbearable. I spent a lot of the movie thinking not about Spielberg's career, but about Edgar Wright's. And what little Hergé verisimilitude the animation style can claim to achieve comes at the cost of expressiveness. This is a movie, and that trade goes against the strengths of the medium. Number 24, Amistad, 1997, screenplay by David Franzoni. Yeah, I don't remember this one very well either. It's nominally about the incident in 1839 when the captives on a Spanish slave ship called La Amistad seized control of the ship in a mutiny and then docked in the United States, making the slaves' legal status a matter for the Supreme Court to decide. I recall it being a lot of liberal self-backpatting about the deep roots of American racism, culminating in a big speech from Anthony Hopkins as John Quincy Adams about how freedom is good and important. That's basically the best I could do. I could have rewatched it, but, I mean, would you want to? Number 23, The BFG, 2016, screenplay by Melissa Matheson from the novel by Roald Dahl. This is kind of a tough one to chew. The final shot did bring a tear to my eye, which for me is proof that Mark Rylance was exactly the actor for the job and that mocap is better than ever at face stuff. But the rest of the movie feels awkward. Scene after scene reminds you of the story as written by Dahl because it highlights the precise ways in which that story is inappropriate to the film medium. It's a story too light and loose, even by Roald Dahl standards, for a movie treatment. To depict these things at all on film is to take them embarrassingly seriously. Spielberg has always been a literalist, so he might have been a particularly poor fit for the project, even though he is also typically at his best when he is telling a story of wonder and amazement through the eyes of a child. The magic never arrives here, though. It's not bad, but it gets nowhere near the delights it's constantly gunning for, even when the dream chasing is afoot. By the time we get to Buckingham Palace, it's just a parade of gags about how big our guy is. Bit of a shame. Number 22, Disclosure Day, 2026, screenplay by David Koepp from a story by Steven Spielberg, talked about this one last week. Number 21, and the last one we'll be talking about today, The Lost World, Jurassic Park, 1997, screenplay by David Koepp, based on characters created by Michael Crichton. I haven't seen this since the first run either, and can only think of Janine Garofalo's bit about it in her HBO special from later that year, where I think in reference to the Vince Vaughn character, she starts doing a guy who goes, "Woo, yeah, dinosaurs, I'm the dreamer," and she does finger quotes for the dreamer.

And then she says, whenever the dreamer shows up, Garofalo's gotta go. I have no thoughts of my own on the subject. My theme music is by me and Johann Wagner. 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I'm Will Hatman, and I'll keep watching if you do.

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My name is Ross Beach. The show is called Alive with Pleasure, coming at you Friday afternoons from 2 to 4 right here on the X-Ray FM radio waves and the internet waves as well. This week, doing something slightly different. I'm still going to preview a bunch of live concerts and musical events happening in Portland, but it's going to be over the course of the next 2 weeks. I'm going to do something a little bit different next week. Next week's going to be my mid-year recap of the things I've especially enjoyed that I discovered or that came out in the last 6 months. Then the week after that will be my big pickathon preview show. Stick around for that. If you would like to turn me on to something happening coming up in the future, or you'd like to say hi or say anything at all, you can email me at alivewithpleasureradio@gmail.com. Coming up in this first block, the band Cake is playing two nights in a row at the Edgefield over in Troutdale. 1 week from tonight and the following Saturday, the 25th, local band Frungentris will be playing a Turn, Turn, Turn this coming Wednesday. The band Caliphone comes to Mississippi Studios tonight. And we're going to start things off with Nation of Language. They're going to be at McMenamin's Grand Lodge tonight, along with Deep Sea Diver. I'm going to kick things off with a Nation of Language track and a Deep Sea Diver track. Nation of Language had a new record last year called Dance Called Memory. I'm going to play a track from it called I'm Not Ready for the Change. 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

just heard Cake on X-Ray FM from the Fashion Nugget record from 1996, the song Frank Sinatra. They are playing two nights in a row over at McMenamin's Edgefield. 1 week from tonight, that is Friday the 24th, and the very next night, Saturday the 25th. Before that, we heard Frungentress from the Seeing Things record that came out last year, a song called Kind Hearted Man. Frungentress will be at Turn, Turn, Turn on Wednesday this coming week, along with Earth Girl Helen Brown. Before that, we heard Caliphone. I took a track from their record Quicksand Cradle Snakes, the song Michigan Girls. You can catch Caliphone playing live at Mississippi Studios tonight. And before that, we heard two in a row from the artists playing at McMenamin's Grand Lodge tonight. We heard Deep Sea Diver, the song Shovel, that came out last year. And we started the show off with a Nation of Language from their recent record Dance Called Memory, a song called I'm Not Ready for the Change. My name is Ross Beach. The show's called Alive with Pleasure. Once again, deciphering the music listings, figuring out what these words mean, trying to learn all these new fonts on those telephone pole posters, and sharing with you all that I learned along the way. Coming up in this next block, the artist Cinderwell has new music, and it's coming to Mississippi Studios on Wednesday next week, playing with The Body and Big Brave. The artist Avery Hill will be at Artichoke Music on a week from Tuesday, the 28th. And we're starting this block off with the band Flory, F-L-O-R-R-Y. They put a record out a couple years ago called The Holy Bible. That's H-O-L-E-Y for those keeping score at home. Not only are they playing at the Showdown on Thursday the 30th, but they're also part of the Pickathon lineup, so they're doing some double duty while they're in town. I'm going to play a track from that record called Take My Heart to kick off this block. This is Flory on X-Ray FM.

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from their brand new record, A Blooming Body. That was Cinderwell on X-Ray FM with a song called Beyond the Pale. Cinderwell coming to Mississippi Studios on Wednesday next week, the 22nd, along with The Body and Big Brave. Before that, Avery Hill. They put a record out in 2024 called The One Who Remembers. That was the title track. You can catch Avery Hill live at Artichoke Music on Tuesday the 28th, 1 week from this coming Tuesday, along with Jasper Lepak. And we started off that block with Flory from their record, The Holy Bible, a song called Take My Heart. You can catch them at the Showdown Saloon on Thursday the 30th, and then again at Pickathon in Happy Valley that same weekend. My name is Ross Beach. The show is called Alive with Pleasure. Great to have you tuned in as I figure out who's playing shows where, how, why, and all those other journalism questions. Did I mention I have zero journalism or broadcast education? It's probably obvious. Coming up in this next block, local band On. They're going to be at Bunk Bar tomorrow night along with Sherbet Tone and Frog Lake. I'm going to play a track from a record they put out last year. I'm going to spin a track from a band that I just heard of called Soft Cotton County. The band Collate is going to be at Holocene on this coming Wednesday along with Slender Gems and Rambush. And we're going to start off this block with The Taxpayers. They're going to be at the Offbeat tomorrow night along with Soda Jinx and the Skylarkers. I'm going to play a single they put out last year. It's called Evil Everywhere. Don't know where they got that idea. This is The Taxpayers on X-Ray FM.

their 2025 release, Over the Mountain. That was local music from on X-Ray FM. A song called Break the World in Two. You can catch On playing tomorrow night at Bunk Bar along with Sherbet Tone and Frog Lake. Before that, we heard brand new music from Soft Cotton County, a song called Hippo's Circus. Before that, local music from Collate from the record Generative Systems. We heard a song called Authority Control. Collate's going to be at Holocene on Wednesday next week, the 22nd, along with Slender Gems and Rambush. And we kicked off that block with The Taxpayers. Their single Evil Everywhere that came out last year. The Taxpayers are going to be at the Offbeat tomorrow night, along with Soda Jinx and The Skylarkers. My name is Ross Beach. This is Live with Pleasure on X-Ray FM. I got one more block of concert previews to get to the top of the hour. In this one, we got Goth Daddy coming to the Six tonight, along with X-Sons and Leaf Miner. And we're going to start it off with Striga. They'll be at the High Watermark Lounge tomorrow, along with Night Sister and Doomed Romantics. I'm going to play a Striga track from a couple years ago called Live Alone. 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

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My name is Ross Beach. The show's called Alive with Pleasure, entering our second hour now of previewing concerts in the Portland metro area and every so often the coast. I know I need to get more tapped into it out there. Lots of great concerts coming to our city in the next 2 weeks. Doing something a little different next week. I'm going to do a mid-year recap of songs that I've loved for the first 6 months of 2026. Then the week after that is my Pickathon preview show, another annual tradition of mine. If you know about something else that I should also be focusing on, you can clue me in by emailing me at alivewithpleasureradio@gmail.com. Coming up in this next block, the band of Monsters and Men will be at McMenamin's Edgefield 1 week from Monday on the 27th. Got a couple of brand new songs from Biba Doobie and Chinese American Bear, who also will be at Polaris Hall this coming Thursday night, the 23rd. And we're going to start the hour off with Colleen Green. Colleen Green will be at Mississippi Studios 1 week from tonight on Friday the 24th. I'm going to play a track from her record, Cool. The song's called It's Nice to Be Nice. This is Colleen Green on X-Ray FM.

That was Of Monsters and Men on Extra FM from their record that came out last year called All Is Love and Pain in the Mouse Parade. That was a song called Ordinary Creature. Of Monsters and Men will be at McMenamin's Edgefield 1 week from Monday. That's the 27th. Before that, brand new Biba Doobie. They have a new record called Pylon. We heard the song Sun Has Set. Before that, Chinese American Bear. Brand new song for them called Turn Up the Radio. Chinese American Bear coming to Polaris Hall on Thursday night next week, the 23rd. And we started off the hour with Colleen Green from the record Cool, a song called It's Nice to Be Nice. Colleen Green will be at Mississippi Studios 1 week from tonight on Friday, the 24th. My name is Ross Beach. The show is called Alive with Pleasure every 2 to 4 p.m. Friday afternoons as I share with you what I've learned about who is playing where in town and occasionally playing some brand new stuff and then occasionally playing some random stuff. Coming up in this next block, another Of band. The band Of Montreal has a brand new record called Aethermead. And they are bringing their tour to the Wonder Ballroom 1 week from Monday on the 27th of July. Also, the band Pavement coming to Revolution Hall tomorrow night. That's coming up in this block. Got brand new music from a band called Growing Pains. We're going to listen to that. And the legend Kim Gordon playing Revolution Hall 1 week from Sunday, July the 26th. I'm going to start this block off with a track from the new Kim Gordon record. The record is called Play Me. The song we're going to hear is called Not Today. This is Kim Gordon on X-Ray FM.

from their brand new record, Aethermead. That was Of Montreal on X-Ray FM, a song called Already Dreaming. You can catch Of Montreal at the Wonder Ballroom on Monday the 27th, along with Sloppy Jane. Before that, we heard Pavement, kind of a local band sometimes. I went with a classic track from them, Cut Your Hair. They're playing live over at Revolution Hall on Saturday, tomorrow night, the 18th. Before that, brand new music from a band called Growing Pains. The album is called Daniel Loves Mandy Forever. The song we heard is called Drive. And we started off that block with Kim Gordon, former bass player for Sonic Youth and now a legend in her own right. She's got a new record called Play Me. We heard a song from it called Not Today, and Kim Gordon playing live at Revolution Hall on Sunday the 26th. My name is Ross Beach. 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Lots more concert previews to get to. Coming up in this next block, the band Kalululu is going to be at Bunk Bar 1 week from tomorrow. That's Saturday the 25th, along with Mind Parade and Shouse. Anders Osborne will be at the Star Theater on Tuesday the 28th. James McMurtry, another legend, coming to the Aladdin Theater also a week from Tuesday the 28th. And we're going to start this block off with Maren Morris, who will be at McMenamin's Grand Lodge on Wednesday next week, the 22nd, along with Scout Willis. I'm going to play a track from the record The Bridge that came out a couple years ago. The song is called The Tree. This is Maren Morris on X-Ray FM. I'm done.

That was local music from Kalululu on X-Ray FM. A song called Body. Got that one from the 2020 PDX Pop Now compilation. You can catch Kalululu playing live over at Bunk Bar. It's 1 week from tomorrow, Saturday the 25th, along with Mind Parade and Shouse. Before that, we heard Anders Osborne from a Neil Young tribute record that came out last year. We heard Cowgirl in the Sand. Anders Osborne playing at the Star Theater on Tuesday the 28th. Before that, we heard James McMurtry, their song Copper Canteen. They are also coming to town a week from Tuesday on the 28th. They'll be at the Aladdin Theater along with Martial Law Review and Betty Sue. Sue spelled S-O-O. And we started that block off with Maren Morris from her record, The Bridge. We heard the song, The Tree. Maren Morris will be at McMenamin's Grand Lodge out in Forest Grove this coming Wednesday, the 22nd, along with Scout Willis. My name is Ross Beach. The show's called Alive with Pleasure. We got one more block to get us to the top of the hour. In this one, some Athens, Georgia friends of mine, the band Giant Day, are opening for Black Moth Super Rainbow at the Wonder Ballroom 1 week from Tuesday. That's the 28th. I'm spinning them in this block. The band Future Birds will be at Mississippi Studios on Thursday next week, the 23rd. And we're going to start this one off with the band Starcrawler, who will be at Polaris Hall 1 week from tomorrow, Saturday the 25th, along with a band called Sluttony. Honestly, my favorite of the Mortal Sins. I'm going to play a track that Starcrawler put out a couple years ago called Roadkill. This is Starcrawler on X-Ray FM.

That was Future Birds playing at Mississippi Studios on Thursday the 23rd. And finally, we got the band Giant Day coming to the Wonder Bottom 1 week from Tuesday the 28th. I hope you like it. This has been Alive with Pleasure, and I'll talk to you next week.

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Yes, yes, yes. Welcome, one and all, to the Happy Hour, Hootenanny and or Hoedown. I'm Jim Fisher, and I'll be your selector today. Salsa Verde was the name of that song. Psychedelic Porn Crumpets was the band that played it. They're from Australia, Perth to be precise. I notice they'll be playing in Eugene September 4th, if you happen to be down that way. Engine de Poitrine started off the show. Why, they've taken the world by storm. Sherpa was the name of that tune. They're coming to Portland at the end of August at the Little Aladdin Theater. Sold out in seconds, dagnabbit. Lots of delicious music for your drive home. And if you're not driving, if you're listening at home or wherever, don't pretend that you're driving. It'll make anyone who sees you think that you've lost your cotton-picking mind. Consarn it. This is the Lennon-Claypool Delirium on X-Ray.

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It's the Happy Hour Hootenanny and or Hoedown on X-Ray FM. Would you like to know what I just played? Well, of course you would. Derecho Demonico was the new one from Jack White. Nutbush City Limits was Ike and Tina Turner, of course. The Faces did Bad and Ruin. You Know I'm No Good was the Rolling Stones covering Amy Winehouse from their new album, their 236th studio album, I believe. The Tedeschi Trucks Band gave us Future Soul. And started the block with the Lennon Claypool Delirium doing WAP. W-A-P. No, not that W-A-P. This one stands for What a Predicament. Speaking of predicaments, X-Ray finds itself in a little bit of a bind. We're trying to move into brand new studios, as you probably heard. Construction's been moving along, and wouldn't you know it, we came up a little short of cash. And now the contractors are threatening to break our kneecaps with a hammer. All of us. Everyone here at X-Ray, one by one, they want to line us up and whack us on the knees like when you go for a physical. Only far more painful. They aren't even our contractors. Our contractors are very fine folks, doing a great job. These other shady guys just showed up one. Look, we're being shaken down, is what I'm saying. So you see, we're looking for some donations to help us put this ordeal behind us so that we may thrive in our new location. This mini drive we've been having this week is about to end, so please go to xray.fm, give us some scratch, and qualify yourself to win a pair of pickathon passes. Oh, yes! Here are Queens of the Stone Age on X-Ray.

I bet you haven't heard that tune in a while. That was Red Rider from back in 1981 doing Lunatic Fringe. Oh, I know you're out there all right. I've seen you waving your flags, wearing your red baseball caps. I got your number. The quasi-theme to the movie based on a magazine, based on a French magazine, Heavy Metal before that. That was former Eagle Don Felder, one of the guys who had the good fortune of getting kicked out of the band. Well, not literally, probably got cheated out of millions. Good fortune, metaphorically speaking, in that he never had to deal with Don Henley again. Blue Oyster Cult did Don't Fear the Reaper, which did not actually have a cowbell in it. It was woodblocks all along. Little Sister from Queens of the Stone Age did have a cowbell in it. When they performed that song on Saturday Night Live, Will Ferrell came on stage and played with the band, performing on cowbell as the fictional Blue Oyster Cult member Gene Frankel. Ah, segues. I hope you're having an absolutely wonderful Friday. The sun's out, temperatures are pretty pleasant. Keep it tuned to X-Ray, and let's kick your weekend off with some great music, shall we? Here's the Teddy Bears with Iggy.

I got tired of waiting because I found out there's only a very, very fine line between biding one's time and wasting one's time. Do you know what I mean? I got tired of waiting, that's all.